0: also hoping for trilateral talks in the future. Kushner said President Trump has tasked them with creating a peace package and will do everything they can to end this war for good. President Vladimir Zelensky said they discussed everything from territory, air defense needs, including Patriot systems, a winter package, and said the war must end on fair terms. Zelensky said collaboration is, of course, critical. So representatives from France, Germany, and the UK were also present at some of those meetings. No breakthroughs, though, were made, and Russia expressed confidence in achieving its goals. Putin and Zelensky agreed to pause strikes during this weekend's talks, but both sides still intercepted dozens of drones.
1: That update from Fox's Stephanie Bennett in London. A spokesperson for the Kremlin did not rule out the possibility of trilateral talks. I'm Paul Stevens. This is Fox News.
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4: Beautiful Labor Day weekend winding down, storms developing tomorrow. For tonight, mostly cloudy, low near 60. Tomorrow, for your back to work, mostly cloudy, chance of showers and thunderstorms, high near 80. On Wednesday, chance of morning showers, mostly cloudy and windy, high 82. From Fox 11, your station for severe weather coverage, I'm meteorologist Pete Petoniak for 1330 and 101.5 WHBL.
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6: This is the best of Mark Levin. Happy Labor Day. Hello, America. Mark Levin here. Our number, 877-381-3811. We'll take calls at the bottom of the hour, 877-381-3811. Now, you remember this guy who sort of led the protests at Columbia University? Remember him? His name was Moshe Moldawi. As they write here, Adam Credo, at the Free Beacon, you're going to learn more about him now. Remember they tried to paint him as some kind of a Boy Scout, just exercising a free speech and so forth. And so, no, he's... We knew he was worse. We said he was worse. But now we have all the receipts. As Adam Credo points out, Moshe Moldawi, the Palestinian Columbia University student who's facing deportation over a central role in the anti-Israel campus protest movement, it was also a pro-Hamas movement as well, has a previously undocumented history of, quote, support for terrorists, terrorist organizations, armed violence, and those who carried it out, unquote, according to a comprehensive investigation published Wednesday by two investigative journalists. They worked so hard to try and convince us that he was just a Boy Scout. The findings undermine Moldawi's own claims, as well as those by sympathetic media outlets, that he is being targeted by the Trump administration over his peaceful advocacy for Palestinian rights and those living in Gaza. The 100-page investigation, authored by journalists David Collier and Rachel Feldman, unearthed previously unseen statements in which Moldawi, who's from the West Bank, that is Judea and Samaria, promised to, quote, annihilate the Jews, unquote, praised Hamas, honored dead terrorists, and bragged that the Palestinians, quote, have the capacity and conviction to resist, to kill, and to wound. And this is what the so-called settlers in the so-called West Bank are facing. First of all, it's not the West Bank. It's Judea and Samaria. Secondly, they're not settlers. They're there as indigenous peoples, okay? Now, this guy Moshe, who graduated last year from Columbia's highly selective undergraduate program, is now believed to be a graduate student at its left-wing international affairs school. Oh, imagine. Was briefly in immigration detention, but was released in April of last year. His case has been dragging out in the courts. Does nothing get done quickly in the courts? Is there no efficiency? Can we have efficiency with due process? Or does it have to take years? It's like the mastermind behind 9/11. 25 years. Now we got some jackass phony military judge who's throwing out some of his confession. What's he going to be doing soon? Walking the streets? They'll make him a hero by the time it's all over. Now his violence, that is, his violence-tinged postings, some of which were published as recently as 2024, while Madawi was on U.S. soil, tell, quote, armed resistance in the West Bank of Gaza, unquote. They directly challenged the student provocateur's portrayal of himself as a reformed and now peaceful activist who long rejected the type of violence commonly endorsed by students who protested alongside Madawi at Columbia. The report provides additional evidence that some of Madawi's family members, who he casts as victims of indiscriminate Israeli violence, were actually affiliated with armed Palestinian factions. This is not a report about something Madawi said when he was young and later repudiated. The significance lies in the continuity. Hold on, I've got to move this closer. In the continuity to the current day, Collier and Feldman write in a press release upon publishing their report. Quote, the report does not just raise questions about how some media coverage has continued to portray Mondawi as a peace activist, but also raises serious concerns about how someone with such an extensive history of supporting armed violence was able to obtain a U.S. visa to come to our country and go to our Columbia University in the first place. I fear we are populated with this kind of a violent foreign reprobate throughout our country. Madawi's ongoing deportation case is receiving widespread attention in the mainstream Western media, which often portrayed him as a moderate peace activist, wrongly targeted by the Trump administration in its push to deport foreign students who engage in conduct deemed anti-Semitic or hateful toward the United States, often as part of their anti-Israel activism. The New York Slimes, for instance, published a glowing April 2025 profile. They claim Mondawi abandoned Columbia's protest movement, quote, because he wanted to engage in dialogue with supporters of Israel, unquote, and grew increasingly uncomfortable with the calls to violence that many students endorsed, like him. But now, let's just stop here. How hard would it have been for the vast investigative staff of the New York Slimes to find out what these two journalists found out? Not at all. But they didn't want to look under the rocks, did they? The New York Times has done such grave damage to the West, the United States, Cuba, in its day, Germany and Europe with the Holocaust, Russia and Ukraine in the 30s. The New York Times, you know, a Castro that it promoted in the 1950s. It's just a sickening, sickening corporation. But the investigation by Collier and Feldman maintains those stories often obscured or recast Madawi's recent past, failed to properly authenticate his own tales of oppression at the hands of the Israeli forces while living in a Judea and Samaria Palestinian refugee camp. At least seven of Madawi's family members examined in the report were found to have affiliations with armed factions. Well, it's just misunderstood. As Madawi built his public identity as a peace activist, troubling elements of his past were repeatedly obscured or recast. Armed fighters and members of terrorist groups were presented by him simply as innocent Palestinian victims, the report states. Terrorist connections within his own family were omitted from the stories he told about them, and important elements of the personal history he has presented to American audiences simply do not correlate with the contemporary historical record, quote unquote. In other words, he's a serial pathological liar. Imagine that. Madawi, 34, relocated to the United States in 2014. And while an undergraduate emerged as an early leader in Columbia's post October 7 protest movement, you know, the enemy, they flick a switch on, and then they ignite their operatives. That's what it is. He was detained by ICE agents last year. I'm expecting Chris Van Hollen to go up there to New York, Columbia, Mr. Producer, and have a beer with him, don't you think? Oh, yes, yes. Chris Van Hollen. Schmo. He was detained by ICE agents last year during an appointment to obtain U.S. citizenship. In deportation hearings soon commenced, an immigration judge ordered him to be removed from the country on June 3 of this year. But the case is being appealed. Being appealed. Madawi's support for radicalism emerged as early as 2013 when he was a young adult with hopes of moving to America. Have you noticed these Islamists want to move to America? Why? They destroy us, that's why. We're such suckers. We have the worst ruling class, the governing establishment, one can imagine. And then we have the Democrats. The Democrat Party is an institution, hates America. Gee, somebody ought to write a book that says the Democrat Party hates America, but somebody did. Me. And chapter and verse, chapter and verse, chapter and verse of how they hate America, and boy, do they hate America now. As of December 2024, Facebook video that was restricted to friends only, Madawi defiantly condemned an operation by the Palestinian Authority security forces to root out terrorists in the Jenin refugee camp, describing it as a slap in the face of the resistance, whether armed resistance in the West Bank of Gaza or the popular resistance that we began and are still engaged in outside the homeland. Popular resistance in America promoting violence. This guy should have had his ass kicked out of here a long time ago. These phony immigration judges, phony federal judges, I've had it up to here. Cholera. I've had it up to here with these people. And it goes on, and we will link to it, Mr. Producer. I encourage you to include it in the archives with the rest of it. We'll be right back.
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0: This is Mark Levin wishing you a happy Labor Day. Now back to the best of me.
1: Oh, yes, we like this song. Just a little bit, ladies and gentlemen.
2: Just a little.

0: right, I better not. The phone lines are getting jammed up here. Let's take some calls. Let us go to Jerry, Charleston, West Virginia, the great WVTS. Go!
1: Hey, Mark. Thanks for taking my call.
0: My pleasure.
1: Couple of interesting things. Number one, West Virginia is a very rural state. Our largest city, which is our capital city, is less than 50,000 people. And the other interesting thing is we were
0: what
1: the only
0: town is
1: state.
0: That? Morgantown, or am I wrong?
1: Charleston.
0: Charleston. What am I thinking?
1: I have no idea.
0: Me neither.
1: All right. Anyway, the other interesting thing is that we were the only state in the union that was made a state by the president that you mentioned earlier, Abraham Lincoln.
0: Yep.
1: Didn't
0: Civil War.
1: Go through Congress, Senate, nothing. Yeah, that's right. Civil War. Anyway, I have very good friend that had a what you call a gentleman's farm out in the middle of nowhere here in West Virginia. She decided to sell her gentleman's farm, or gentlelady's farm, and a man from Great Britain bought it over the Internet. He lived about 10 miles, 15 miles south of London. He lived in a typical, average, little British community. Mm-hmm. There was two ways in and out. Anyway, so the Muslims started buying up all the houses in his little village.
0: Mm-hmm.
1: And the next thing you know, they put a gate up at both entrances and would not let anyone in after dark. So he said, I've had enough of that. And he got on the Internet, found my friend's farm here in West Virginia, and bought it and moved here. He said, I just can't take it anymore. And by the way, I was in London myself about 8 years ago, hoping to take in the local culture. But the local culture was all Muslim.
0: Eight years ago,
1: that's right. Every person I purchased something from was Muslim. And I couldn't believe that I was in Great Britain. It was unbelievable.
0: The last time we were in Great Britain, let me think a second, give or take 24, 25 years ago, I don't remember ever seeing a single Muslim or anybody dressed as a Muslim, if you will. Not one. Not one.
1: Mm-hmm.
0: And we used to walk in London, 2 a.m, across the Thames there or the bridge, anywhere in London pretty much. And there was never any problems, none of that stuff going on. And I hear it's totally different. I also hear that it's very dirty now, that it's very unsafe now, that young girls are not safe in particular now. I mean, I am hearing all these things that I assume are correct.
1: That is true. The other thing I find interesting over the last 15 to 18 months, we've had probably 15 to 18 Muslim-owned stores opened in our valley. And most of the stores are the type that sell cigarettes and vaping and that kind of thing, which true Muslims, you know, they don't partake of that.
0: Right.
1: But they don't mind selling it to anyone else that's non-Muslim, you see.
0: Hmm.
1: And the word came down that some guy in New York sent a whole bunch of these people toward the south and here in our little city. And I'm just amazed at the stores that pop up about every month and a half, there's a new Muslim store. Now, I know they're Muslims because we looked up the tax records for them.
0: Mm-hmm.
1: So they appear to be, as you have always said, encroaching and taking over these little communities to what end?
0: It's all intentional. It's all strategic. And they expect people to leave because they overwhelm the communities and they make demands and they do other things. This is what I'm saying. There's no assimilation. There are some Muslims that have obviously assimilated into our society. There's an assistant banker who is my banker. He's appalled by the Islamists. Zuhi Jasser, we know. There are others as well. But the problem is there's simply too many who are of the Islamist mindset. It's not an insignificant minority, if not a majority. It's a big problem.
1: That's right.
0: And West Virginia, I mean, nobody would think about this in West Virginia from the rest of the country. That's true. But it is, it's happening in every single state in the country. And you wouldn't know that they're about 1.5% of the population, but growing very, very fast. And, you know, if the Republicans in Washington, who are the majority, can't do much about it, we have a huge problem because the Democrats are all into this. Just like the left in Europe, they will sweep in as many as they possibly can because you just heard the vast majority of them vote Democrat. And the Democrats, they don't care. I mean, you have the governor of Virginia that just swept in over 60,000 ex-felons. They're looking for voters in any place they can. I bet if they could, they'd be sending ballots all over the world to get votes. You know, they don't really care. They're just power hungry. They hate the Constitution. They hate the limits that it places on them. Because if they're not Marxists, then they're sympathetic to Marxists. And if they're not that, then they're sympathetic to Islamists. What they're not sympathetic to is Americanism and Americans. We'll be right back.

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12: Beautiful Labor Day weekend winding down. Storms developing tomorrow. For tonight, mostly cloudy, low near 60. Tomorrow, if you're back to work, mostly cloudy, chance of showers and thunderstorms, high near 80. On Wednesday, chance of morning showers, mostly cloudy and windy, high 82. From Fox 11, your station for severe weather coverage, I'm meteorologist Pete Petoniak for 1330 and 101.5 WHBL.
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0: the soil. We're just telling the truth. And the truth ain't pretty right now. 25 years ago, on September 11, 2001, we're talking about Islamists who killed 3,000 innocent human beings in our country, struck us in New York City, outside of Washington at the Pentagon, and God knows where that other jet was headed. People think the Capitol building, maybe the White House, till the heroes sacrificed their lives and took it out. You'd think we would have learned, but we have not. The Israelis, just 3 years or so ago, October 7th, they endured the same heartbreak in their Holy Land. But torture, sexual bestiality, the slaughtering of families, the burning people to death. Do you know little born babies were roasted in microwave ovens? Did you read that, Mr. Producer? The Israelis took out this guy that called his parents and bragged about killing 10 Israelis. Well, the IDF just killed him about a week or two ago. Of the 10 were 3 newborn babies. He stuck them in microwave ovens. It's hard to imagine this kind of evil, but it exists, you know. Different decades, different attacks, same evil. Each year, the International Fellowship of Christians and Jews hosts Flags of Fellowship, a movement where thousands of congregations display memorial flags to honor the 1,200 who were slaughtered on October 7th by the Islamist enemy. It is a way to stand with Israel in faith and prayer and remembrance and solidarity with us and what we went through. Each flag represents a loved one, a family forever changed, a promise that we will not forget. Today, hatred and violence still threaten our world, yet Scripture calls us to stand firm, confront the grieving, comfort the grieving, honor the lost, and shine a light on in the darkness. Together we remember, we honor, we declare that evil will not have the final say. 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That's L-E-V-I-N for the fellowship.org. levinforthefellowship.org. Let's continue with our phones here. Let's go to Randy, Omaha, Nebraska, on iHeartRadio. How are you? iHeart app, I should say.
1: Really good, Mark. Thank you.
0: Thank you.
1: I'm glad I got through. So we have this Sharia-free American caucus, and I think it's being led by Chip Roy and, I believe, Keith Self. And I think it's a great idea. The last I checked, I think they were up to over 60 members. I'm just hoping that 60 members,
0: that is outrageous. Every damn Republican and some Democrats should be in support of this. And Chip Roy, poor Chip Roy. Unfortunately, he didn't win his race. I think it was for Attorney General of Texas. He would have been absolutely fantastic and on the front lines of fighting this. It's too bad.
1: Yeah, you're right. He would have. But I guess my question is, and then I had another question, if you don't mind.
0: All right.
1: Is it you think this will really lead to somewhere? Because I'm of the belief, with the threat of Islam, that we really should have a Sharia-free America law of some kind.
0: Well, I think we have to do everything possible to try and diminish this and remove it. The goal of coming to America is to assimilate into our system, not to set up these fiefdoms, these

0: these segregated communities, which are challenging our culture and challenging our society, that's the death to this country as it is to any country, and you can see it all throughout Europe. They're dying. Now, we have the benefit of seeing this with our own two eyes. It's not theoretical. Why in the world would we go down this path? So yes, of course, we should ban it as a substitute for the Constitution and our law and so forth. So, well, you create a community within one of our counties, within one of our states, you will comply with our laws. With our laws. The problem with the Islamists is, the problem generally, is the political nature of Islam and Sharia law, where it requires compliance with its law to the exclusion and in substitution of our law. Now, that cannot be accepted in our country. The purpose of immigration is to improve our country and the citizens here, to help us. It's not to be an open door to anybody who wants to come in and make whatever demands they want to make. We basically have two ideologies working here, the Marxists and the Islamists. And both of them demand that we destroy ourselves, that we surrender our liberty, that we abandon our faiths for them. And the answer is no, and you shouldn't be here. And if our laws are not satisfactory to fix this, then pass new damn laws, if we can. And if they filibuster it in the Senate, then make us aware of which senators are participating in this. But the fact is, localities and states have a lot of power in this. Zoning laws. Somebody told me, smart guy, a senator, he says to me, how do we stop this? You can't just zone say no based on religion. Well, then don't say no based on religion. Say no based on the fact that individuals or that community will not adhere to state law, that they exist not to adhere to state law. Therefore, we will deny them a permit to build whatever it is they want to build. And then let's take it all the way to the Supreme Court and let's duke it out. But we have to have people who are thinking outside the box, like I do. We have to have people who are embracing the Constitution while doing so, like I do. And they've got to take action now, before it's too late. And the hour is already late. It is much harder to remove people like this than it is to stop them from coming in the first place. And I think, thank God for this president, for the most part, they've stopped them from coming in, certainly in large numbers. He went after birthright citizenship. A bogus Supreme Court decision, utterly bogus, was issued. We've got chain migration. All this stuff's being used against us inside our country. A short period of time, the Biden regime, they put all these radical lawyers on the federal courts, gave them black robes, gave them courtrooms. They're there for life. And I've noticed, by the way, while I'm on that subject, Randy, that there's been no significant effort by the Republicans in Congress to change the judicial districts and so forth and so on. Congress has the power to do that. When it comes to the lower federal courts, Congress created those courts. It could say tomorrow, again, getting it through the Senate might be an issue, but it could try, that we are going to eliminate 10% of all federal district courts. It could say we're going to eliminate 10% of all the most recent federal judges that have gotten these positions. Now, the Democrats will fight it, but they'll fight everything. And we are in battle with them for our very survival. They just told us they have a big tent for communists. They endorsed a neo-Nazi in Maine. At least he was, I believe, but he had the tattoo. They will do anything for power. So they're already trying to destroy our country, our way of life. We're in this battle whether we like it or not. We must, our generation, we must engage. And we better win. It's win or lose. Thank you for your call, Randy. Excellent call. We'll be right back.
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9: They're almost here, and Republicans could be in deep trouble. Polls show Democrats leading in key races. Tonight, Rob Finnerty on Newsmax reveals the growing threat from the DSA and the radical left. With less than 60 days to go, Finnerty says it's time for the GOP to hit the panic button. The House may go, and control of the Senate is up for grabs. Gas prices, mortgage rates, health care, and out-of-control national debt. Americans are angry. And Newsmax shows you how the progressive left wants total control of Congress. Tallarico, El Sayed, AOC, Bernie Sanders. Finnerty reveals President Trump's secret plan to fight back. Don't miss Finnerty tonight at 8 p.m. Eastern on Newsmax. 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

0: This is the best of Mark Levin. Happy Labor Day.
1: Amelia Mejia. Who the hell is that, Mr. Producer? Representative from New Jersey. Welcome to my country. Amelia Mejia. Or welcome your parents to my country. Amelia Mejia. She's on the floor of the House today, and I don't mean face down. Cut 16, go.
2: Expanding the court is one of the clearest tools we have to restore its integrity. Ethics reforms and staggered term.
1: That's enough. What a liar. These people are sick. At least during FDR's presidency, he had a vice president who had been the former Speaker of the House, Democrat, obviously. Had a huge Democrat majority. They could have pushed through whatever they wanted in the House and Senate, but they said no to packing the Supreme Court. No. Even though it was FDR, even though the court had ruled against so much of his New Deal that the Democrat Party supported, they said, no, we're not going to change this. Not now. And here we have a party that is really so much a party that has these Marxist elements in it and hates this country. Hates this country. Listen to this one. Mary Scanlon of Pennsylvania. I wonder if she's of the Scanlon family, seriously, of Pennsylvania. Anyway, cut 17, go.
3: I am here to emphasize that this proposed constitutional amendment would undermine our systems of checks and balances.
1: Okay, Mumbles, enough of her. Well, that would undermine our system of checks and balances if we have 9 members on the Supreme Court. You understand? It would undermine it. And she goes on to say, go ahead, Rich, play it.
3: In the face of the founder's wisdom. I think
1: okay,
3: it would be
1: the founder's wisdom. So we have morons everywhere. Tell me, ladies and gentlemen, does she understand the difference between the founders generically and the framers? See, we had framers of the Constitution, and then we had a broader group of founders, you see. I'm going to continue to push, and I'm sure it will be objected to, that any Democrat elected to the House or the Senate who does not support the Constitution must not be sworn in, because the oath requires them to support the Constitution. You understand what I'm saying? I'm not playing games. Enough is enough. We need to draw a line. That's not radical. What's radical is the people we're having to deal with, having to find ways to stop what's taking place here. Let's go to John, Southampton, Massachusetts. How are you, John?
4: I'm well, Mark. Thank you. Great to talk with you.
1: Enjoy
4: all of your shows and programs, and I love you.
1: You're the one. I love you, too. Thank you, brother.
4: I'm calling about a bill that's in the Massachusetts legislature, and it's kind of interesting. It's come out of both the Senate and House committees with favorable recommendations. And it basically says in a nutshell that they want to make a permanent commission devoted to promoting Islam and its adherents to seats of power at all levels of state government.
1: Okay, number one, it sounds totally unconstitutional to me, okay? On the one hand, these leftists say separation of church and state, and this would not be separation of church and state. You can't even have silent prayer in Massachusetts public schools today. You can't even read the Ten Commandments openly in classrooms today, and you're going to have a state-sanctioned commission to promote Islam at all levels of the government? Now, that should be an easy one for a rational legal group to take up and to defeat this. It should be an easy one. That is low-hanging fruit, or shall I say fruitcakes. But you get my point.
4: Yes, but we are in the Commonwealth of Massachusetts, and I'm sure that you know enough about this radical, whacked-out, crazy, mad governor that we have.
1: She is nuts. She is nuts. Abortion on demand. infanticide. She is the face for that. There's no question. She is nuts. All right, don't get mad, John. I got to run. I apologize. I'm sorry you're stuck with this. There's fewer and fewer places you can go where there's any rational human beings. It's crazy. In positions of power. 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So even if you do, pay down a little bit of it, it still increases. 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It really is a kind of scam, isn't it? 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
1: Yes, indeed, whatever he said. All right, let's go to Barry. Fairfax County, Virginia, the great WMAL. Go right ahead, please.
6: Yes, sir. Time is running out. So I'll say earlier tonight you mentioned that some clergy declared that Zakat, which is the obligatory charity, can be used for political purposes. And this is completely against what God says in the Quran. It's specifically... we don't have time, but I could read chapter and verse, multiple places that
1: just
6: says,
1: tell me.
6: Yeah, it has to be paid off of the net income we receive, 2.5%, and given exactly in this order, the parents, relatives, orphans, the poor, and the traveling alien. The people what is commonly known as
1: Barry, call me back tomorrow. I got a hard break. I want to hear more from you about this. And you're originally from Iran, I see here, too. So definitely call back tomorrow. We salute our armed forces, police officers, firefighters, emergency personnel, our truckers.
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10: More violence on the Strait of Hormuz. I'm Tom Graham, Fox News. The U.S. military launching fresh attacks on Iranian vessels as the administration claims traffic and oil flow is ramping back up in the busy Strait of Hormuz.
16: American attack aircraft opened fire on three Iranian oil tankers, disabling two, sinking one. Energy Secretary Chris Wright says more oil is now moving through the Strait of Hormuz, including 18 million barrels over a 24-hour period last week, but admitted the average is lower than that. The reduced flow through Hormuz sending U.S. allies scrambling for alternatives. But Democrats say there's no end in sight.
10: Fox's Lucas Tomlinson there. Israeli airstrikes continue to bombard southern Lebanon, targeting Iranian-backed militants.
17: Israeli airstrikes have resulted in at least 27 people being killed over the last few days, according to Lebanese officials. During the strikes, the Israeli military also seized a ridge known as Ali al-Tahar, which sits over a large underground Hezbollah base, 6 miles from Lebanon's southern border. And Israeli officials say it must be held as Hezbollah continues to launch attacks from the area. While Lebanese officials agreed to a ceasefire with Israel in June, Hezbollah is a terrorist group separate from the Lebanese government and was not involved in that deal. Lebanon's president blames Israel for this escalation. Israel says its forces will remain inside Lebanon in a security zone until Hezbollah is totally disarmed. Jessica Rosenthal, Fox News.
10: Houthi rebels in Yemen accusing Saudi Arabia of striking a prison today in the country's north. Seven are dead, including a child. U.S. forces have intercepted and sunk a floating refueling vessel in the eastern Pacific Ocean. That's according to Southern Command. Officials say the vessel was supporting illegal drug trafficking operations and was linked to an Ecuadorian gang. Southern Command says the operation is part of a larger effort to disrupt drug trafficking networks across the Western Hemisphere. 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
10: Federal investigators are beginning their look into that Amazon plane accident crash at Miami International Airport that left at least 5 people dead.
31: The National Transportation Safety Board is in Florida to examine the wreckage and start its effort to find out what caused the accident. Board Chair Jennifer Homendy said data collection has begun at a scene she could only describe as extensive.
32: You can see airbags, the surrounding airbags. You can see components from vehicles, both passenger vehicles and the aircraft itself.
31: The process ahead will look at the plane's history, pilot experience, and weather, among other factors. The flight data and cockpit voice recorders have been recovered. Those devices will be processed at the NTSB's Washington headquarters. Grinnell Scott, Fox News.
10: So an investigation is underway into the crash of a small plane, also in Florida, happened this morning.
33: That plane went down just after 10 a.m. local time near the Space Coast Regional Airport Monday morning in Titusville, killing the pilot. Officials say that pilot reported an engine failure shortly after taking off and tried to turn left for a return to the airport. The single-engine Mooney M20F crashed into trees and power lines.
34: The plane made contact with the power lines, so it's unknown exactly
0: necessarily what caused the plane to go down or anything like that, but the initial reports was the plane made contact with the power line, so that had an effect on it.
33: Titusville Interim Police Chief T.J. Wright, the plane caught fire after hitting the ground. Paul Stevens, Fox News.
10: Three people have been shot near the route of New York City's West Indian Day Parade in Brooklyn, adding to a day of violence in Crown Heights. Police say a 24-year-old man was shot around 4 p.m. Minutes later, a 37-year-old woman and 19-year-old man were also shot. All three victims are expected to recover. Meantime, police are still searching for the alleged shooter. I'm Tom Graham, and this is Fox News.
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4: Beautiful Labor Day weekend winding down, storms developing tomorrow. For tonight, mostly cloudy, low near 60. Tomorrow, for your back to work, mostly cloudy, chance of showers and thunderstorms, high near 80. On Wednesday, chance of morning showers, mostly cloudy and windy, high 82. From Fox 11, your station for severe weather coverage, I'm meteorologist Pete Petoniak for 1330 and 101.5 WHBL.

0: Let's have some fun.
1: On a Monday, Medal of Honor Monday, and an amazing Monday, we have a huge, huge show for you tonight, all over the place. I will admit, I'm letting you know right now, I'm a little perturbed about a couple things. There's going to be a little criticism coming from me tonight. No, not for you. You're fine. I have criticisms. First, we're going to talk about the Senate GOP and what they're currently doing. We're going to talk about immigration, as we often do. Trump has a message out there today on social media about data centers. It sucks. The communist funding network in the country. Strikes on Iran. Poll numbers. Great news out of Venezuela. All that and so much more coming up tonight on the world famous Jesse Kelly Show. I want to begin here, and it is something that first I theorized about it on the show, what I thought was happening. Then we had a Washington insider on the show who confirmed what was happening. Now we have a United States senator going on the news, adding what I guess we can consider a double confirmation on what was happening. What was happening with what? The GOP Senate race in the state of Texas. Here was Senator Kennedy, who everybody loves but me. He's always got a funny joke on Fox News. Did you see what happened with the hairy goat? People love him. Here he was.
2: Money is an issue. Mr. Tallarico has been raising bucket loads of money from California, Hollywood, all the beautiful people who partied with Harvey Weinstein. We in the Senate don't have the money budgeted for Texas. We need help from the president. The president says he has $850 million in his campaign accounts. That's a lot of jack. I'm hoping that the president's going to spend $100 or $200 million in Texas. But he hasn't committed to it yet.
1: We don't have any money budgeted for Texas. Sorry, guys. All these hundreds of millions of dollars we have, we're fresh out of cash. Let me make the point again, and this is, I'll lead with the point I'm going to make at the end. We'll talk about all the whys behind it. But the Republicans in the United States Senate, not all of them, we'll call it 5 to 10, maybe 15 of them, it's not that they're okay with losing the Texas Senate race. They want to. If they thought they could politically get away with donating to Tallarico, they would. Now, to someone like you who cares about the country, that doesn't make any sense. Why would you want that fruity freak in the Senate? Then you won't have the numbers. Then you won't get anything passed. All right. So let's do this. If you are a United States senator, you obviously have to run statewide races. Now, let me tell you something. This comes, I'll make it about me, back when I was running for Congress, something that, oh my gosh, it sucked. I was running for Congress. I was running for the House of Representatives in Arizona. And part of running for House of Representatives was you'd have to go back to D.C. for a while, meet with this guy, meet with that guy, try to raise some money. You know, raise some money for your campaign, get people's endorsements. Hey, I'm endorsed by a congressman, whatever. You understand. I walked into the NRCC. That's the House version of the NRSC. And this is when I met with a couple congressmen in there. And what they told me, I found to be unbelievably disheartening. You see, I hated raising money because I didn't like to ask people for money. When you're running for office, you have to have money. You have to have it in order to buy ads and do things like that. You have to have it. So it's a necessity. You must do it. It was by far my least favorite part of the job. I would be happy to give up and give a speech and ask questions or answer questions, whatever. You want me out there shaking hands, kissing babies, knocking on doors. I'm happy to do it. You know, the only part that gave me butterflies in my stomach. Hey, guys, I really I really need your financial support. So if you could I know times are tough, but if you could maybe write a check or whatever you could do. I hated it. Yeah. So I'm meeting at the NRCC, and that's when this bomb gets dropped on me that I didn't know. The bomb was this. Hey, Jesse, just a heads up. After you get elected, if you get elected, you will have to spend probably half of your free time on the phone calling, asking people for money. I said, excuse me? Yeah, about half your time. Hours and hours and hours. You'll have to dedicate. I'm trying to remember the number, and I'm going to screw this number up. But I think they told me 15 hours a week after you're elected has to be spent on the phone calling people, hey, this is Congressman Kelly. Would you send me $50 today? I thought that was so unbelievably disheartening because I hated doing it so much. But that tells you the kind of money it takes to run for a seat in the House of Representatives. Now, let's make it a statewide race. A senator doesn't just have to buy ads in the southern corner of Arizona. The senator has to buy ads in every corner of Arizona. Television ads, mailers, you name it. He has to have multiple offices. United States senators, in order to get to be United States senators and stay United States senators, have to raise gargantuan amounts of money in order to stay in that seat. So, what if I had just gotten elected to the House of Representatives? I'm having to spend 15 hours a week. Every night after work, I have to go down 2 hours on the phones. Hey, Bob, nice to meet you. Could you send me $100? What if instead I get a knock on the door one day? Hey, Jesse, this is Paul Slimeball. I'm a lobbyist here in D.C. I want you to know that you don't have to go raise money anymore. That 15 hours that you're down there calling people for money, go play with your kids. Watch some baseball. Take the wife out to Red Lobster. And you know why you don't have to do that anymore? I have all these Washington, D.C. connections, and we are going to raise you all the money you need. Now, in return, we're going to need you to vote this way on this and this way on that, because, of course, we need you to vote for things where that money will flow back to us, but you don't have to sit and stress dialing for dollars anymore. We've got you covered. Just call Paul Slimeball, and I've got all your fundraising needs right there. That's how a large percentage of United States senators operate, because they have to raise so much money just for themselves, let alone if you want to be in leadership, remember, you have to raise all the money you need and then raise a gargantuan amount of money to hand to other senators. That's what gets you elected to leadership. So if you're a senator and you want to be in leadership, your entire life is fundraising. Your entire life. I am, I don't know that I call myself friends. I do know a few senators, know them well enough that we text message. I swear to you, 90% of the time when I talk to them, they are raising money. And not just in their states. Hey, I'm flying California, got to raise money. Up, flying out to New York, got to raise some money. Flying to Georgia, got a fundraiser tonight. Got a fundraiser tonight. What are you doing tonight? Got a fundraiser. Got a fundraiser. I'm off to a fundraiser. It's all they do. And so what does that buy you? What it buys you is a permanent seat in the United States Senate in a red state where the red state GOP primary voter has historically been lazy and stupid. Lazy and stupid. He only votes for the ads he sees on TV. That's John Cornyn. Look at him. He's got a cowboy hat on. I've got a cowboy hat too. We're so much alike. And he's talking about voting with Trump and the border. Well, I voted for Trump, and I want a strong border. Plus, hold on, let me change the channel. Look at that. Cornyn's on Fox News, talking about making America great again. Cornyn's my guy. That has been enough to get these losers elected and reelected in red states over and over and over again. That's why Kennedy's still there. Kennedy does this. He does this all the time.
2: Money is an issue. 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
1: You get the idea. 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Talk about that as we finish this up in a second. We'll be back.
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0: the Jesse Kelly Show on a wonderful Monday, 45 minutes away from Medal of Honor Monday. You can email the show, jesse@jessekellyshow.com. Back to these United States senators. They have to raise gobs and gobs of money in order to get elected, in order to stay elected. But that even increases if you want to be in leadership, if you want to be in the minority whip or majority whip or the majority leader, or you wanted the big job at the NRSC. They don't just hand that out because they love your winning smile and your funny jokes. You have to buy your way into leadership in the United States Senate, so you have to raise gobs and gobs of money. But here's the good news. If you're a red state GOP senator, I should clarify, this is what has been the good news, thankfully, because of you, me, we are changing this. The red state GOP senator has known for years that he can screw over his own voters, and as long as he times it right, meaning I have a 6-year term, I have to screw over my voters in the first year or two and they'll forget about it. If he times it right, he can screw over his voters as often as he wants in favor of the swamp, and his voters will not punish him for it. Now, that brings us to the curious case of John Cornyn. What happened there? Uvalde school shooting happened. You remember that terrible school shooting. And in the wake of the Uvalde school shooting, Mitch McConnell, chief swamp rat, decided he wanted to work with Democrats on gun control. Well, I mean, people are mad, but Mitch McConnell didn't want to do the work on it. He didn't want to be the face of it. He needed someone else. And he looks to his old friend in GOP leadership, John Cornyn of Texas, to work with Democrats on gun control. Now, why would Cornyn even consider it? Well, back then, Cornyn had just recently won re-election, and Cornyn had lived his entire career in the reality that I just laid out for you. Screw him over? You'll win him back in a few years, raise enough money, go on TV, and wear a cowboy hat. Only this time it was different because you are changing, and I am changing. The red state GOP primary voter doesn't forget now. This is a little, I say it's inside. If you're on social media a lot, you would have known this, but here's a little story. Not long after Cornyn worked with Democrats on that gun control bill, there was a big Texas state GOP meeting. We'll call it a convention. I don't know that that's officially what it was, but the Texas Republicans all over the state were coming to this area. John Cornyn's people showed up and started handing out John Cornyn lanyards. You know those things you hang over your neck, the lanyards? Yeah, you can go look it up. It's still on the internet. The trash cans were full of the Cornyn lanyards. People threw them away, and then, and this is on video, they booed him off the stage. Their sitting United States senator was booed off the stage in the state of Texas. The GOP primary voter was not going to let this one go. Now, fast forward, we already know the rest. Ken Paxton won multiple statewide races, so he was known, wasn't a crowded primary field. He was running up against gun control Cornyn. Paxton wins it. Again, I want to emphasize this. What Trump did or didn't do in this particular race meant nothing at all. By the time Trump came in and endorsed Paxton, the race was already over. If Trump had endorsed Cornyn, Paxton still would have won that race and probably won it comfortably. That's how angry the Texas red state GOP primary voter was with John Cornyn. Now to the senators, to the ones who are still there.
1: Money is an issue. Mr. Tallarico has been raising bucket loads of money.
0: Why do they want James Tallarico to win? Sorry, you know, I checked my funds. No money for Texas. Why do they want Tallarico to win? Because that is what they want. They're not okay with it. That's what they want. Is it just out of revenge for John Cornyn? No. That's part of it. There's another part of it. Do you know how fast John Kennedy's heart started beating the night Cornyn lost that primary? Mike Curtis in Utah. Rounds. Thune. Scott. I could go on down the list of the red state GOP senators You may not have even paid attention to the Texas primary that night. I promise you those senators I just named, they all did. And when John Cornyn lost, it made them all sit up in their chair and go, oh, no. Wait a minute. Is the GOP primary voter, is he waking up? That could be me. They saw themselves when John Cornyn ended his career in disgrace by losing a primary for being a loser. They saw themselves, and what did they decide to do? They made a conscious decision to do it, cross my heart and hope to die. This is what they did. They said, you know what? Let's punish the voter. This is not about Texas specifically. It's not about John Cornyn. It's not about Donald Trump. The Republicans in the GOP Senate want to hurt you this November. That way you will be too afraid to ever primary another one of them again. And you can say, well, that'll hurt the country. These guys stopped caring about the country 10 elections ago. America never crosses their mind. They know they have to pretend on the 4th of July, show up at the local parade, toss some candy to the kiddos in an American flag hat. All these guys care about is being senators. And they're busy trying to get the Democrat to win in Texas. What a disgrace. All right. Let's do some emails. We'll do some immigration talk, all kinds of things. That's not even the last thing I'm mad about. We'll be back. It's officially the dog days of summer all across the country, but now is the time to man up and tackle summer head on. 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
14: Beautiful Labor Day weekend winding down, storms developing tomorrow. For tonight, mostly cloudy, low near 60. Tomorrow, for your back to work, mostly cloudy, chance of showers and thunderstorms, high near 80. On Wednesday, chance of morning showers, mostly cloudy.

do some immigration talk, the messaging out of the GOP, all that and more still to come on the world-famous Jesse Kelly Show. But I have a bunch of emails still. Jesse, whenever a Democrat, a Republican candidate, promises they're going to lower prices, they are lying. The only way for a politician to do that is by fiat, and even someone who flunked community college econ knows that will lead to shortages. The solution Republicans need to push is higher wages by removing costly regulations that kill profits, so on and so forth. What say you? Well, I think this is 100% correct. Let's remember why we can't afford things. Just obviously shut down an economy for COVID. We don't have to cover that again. Printed $7 trillion. Now everything's expensive. We got that. Biden gets installed, makes everything worse. We understand that. And now there are two things that are converging on Americans, and they're converging at the same time. And those two things are AI, artificial intelligence, which I despise. You already know that. I despise it. You probably use it. I'm not yelling at you. Don't care. I understand it's unbelievably convenient. I am trying to avoid ever using it for any reason. I know Chris and Corey use it. They use it for the show. Like, if people use it, I get it. I hate it. But AI is eliminating jobs. I've seen estimates like 15,000 jobs a month. That's what I've seen. Now, I hope that's high. I'm not telling you that's accurate, but AI is eliminating jobs. AI is eliminating legal jobs. It's attacking the legal profession. AI is even affecting some sales jobs. AI is coming in some way for probably almost every field out there. Okay, so let's take that part of it, and let's set that part of it aside, because at least for now, I'm not sure that part can be touched. I'm not sure that there's anybody, Republican and Democrat, I don't know that there's anyone in political office that can stop the AI freight train. I just don't think it can happen. Not in a way that would be beneficial, by the way. All right, so if we can't do that, what's the other thing that's happening? As I said, there are two things that are converging. Well, the mass importation of foreigners. In fact, I have Katie coming in the third hour of the show. She's this really incredible investigative journalist, and she has H-1B information that you've never heard of before. Strap yourself in for it. Your jaw is going to drop. I won't spoil it, but just know what we've talked about many times before is true. Not just the illegals who have come in, so many who have come in, quote, legally, albeit mostly fraudulently. This has been going on for years and years and years and years and years and years and years. And the end result is not just cultural subversion, our culture being watered down and rotted away, and you can't even hear English when you go to Costco anymore. It's not just that. It's the fact that good, solid, middle-class jobs are becoming unavailable for Americans because Microsoft doesn't want to hire those people. They want to pay pennies on the dollar to someone from India who they'll own as a slave. And it's not just Microsoft. I just use them as an example. These big tech companies, they don't want to hire those people. And it's more than just tech companies. They don't want to hire Americans because getting an H-1B is cheaper and you own them. Well, that has gone on for so long now that now so many Americans can't find good work. Part of the reason young kids today, teenagers, are having a more difficult time finding minimum wage jobs like McDonald's than they used to is because McDonald's has older people in it now. Now, why does McDonald's, I'll tell you what, that's my McDonald's in my town. My kid, I told you, James was looking for work, loves McDonald's. Sorry, I can't do anything about it. Loves McDonald's, goes right down to McDonald's because he thinks he's going to get free food, and applies, and got rejected. Well, if you go to that McDonald's, I don't know that I've ever seen a person under 30, maybe even under 40. They're all older because older people have been crowded out of those other jobs. And now, you see what I mean? It's had this downward push now throughout our economy. And that is why I brought this up. That is something we can do something about, and credit to the Trump administration. And I'm going to criticize him for messaging in a little bit, but credit to the Trump administration. They are not just on the illegal immigration stuff.

0: They are finally digging into all this visa abuse across the country. Now, this is not going to be an overnight process. But if you continue to get foreigners out of the country, that will make life more affordable. It will. That will make life more affordable for Americans across the United States of America. The thing the president somewhat can control is the mass deportation of foreigners. And in my opinion, the Trump administration should be shouting their efforts from the rooftops, because on this front, they've been very, very good. I know they can always do more. And I've been critical about when they backed off here or backed off there. Obviously, I have. But they have done more than any administration in my 45 years on this earth to get the foreigners out of this country. And if you want life to be even a little bit more affordable again, that's something we can do. And that's something we can control. That means better jobs, lower rent, cheaper health care. Across the board, it's better for you, it's better for me, it's better for the country, and they're doing something about it. And we have to, of course. We have to, because this is Sean Duff.
1: In one state, there's 10 skills testers, and they work for the state. If they get through the skills test, they're going to get a license. We have 10 skill testers who have given over 2,000 driver's licenses to people who can't speak English. This is the simplest of tests. If you talk to anybody, if you give a written test, which these testers have to do, you know if they speak and read English. And over 2,000... could not speak or read English, and they still were able to get a state license. So we are cracking down on this fraud.
0: 2,000 got a license. You want more? This is what years, decades of the mass importation foreigners has brought us. Of course, this by the way, this works in conjunction with the communist-run blue states, because that's where this stuff's going on. Here's more Sean Duffy.
1: They have unlicensed instructors. So you have instructors who aren't certified who are allegedly training the new truck drivers to operate on American roadways. And they oftentimes didn't have classrooms. One school that we're shutting down was so flippant, as they told us, their classroom was the school bus that was in the backyard. That was the classroom for which they were training new truck drivers. So you have fraud throughout the school system.
0: Who are these people doing this stuff? Here's Andrew Ferguson.
2: 4 of the top 10 have been captured from countries as far-flung as the Philippines, Turkey, and Somalia.
0: They have guys who don't even have a license training Somali truck drivers in the school bus parked in the back of somebody, in the backyard, the back of somebody's house. They're handing them big rig licenses to go get on the highway. That's how much it's a problem now in this country. We are overrun. Here's Mark Wayne Mullen.
3: To give you an example, we've identified 1,000 fraud cases, 1,000, between individuals that work for state DMVs to companies that are hiring these individuals illegally, putting them on the streets, to front companies, to where literally these truck drivers will get pulled over, go into a truck stop, take off the DOT numbers off the side of their truck and the name, and simply put another one right over the top of it while they're at a truck stop. There's videos of it being shown all over the place, and they're immediately right back in the business. FMCSA or DOT would take them out of service. And they would just simply change their name and keep going, because why couldn't they? Their driver's license just say no name given. So no one even knows who they are. It is running the trucking industry.
0: We'll talk a little bit more about how we got here.
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0: 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Headline, Gavin Newsom set to sign a bill making two Muslim holy days official state holidays. This comes on the heels of New York Governor Kathy Hochul. She was videoed over the weekend wearing a hijab. She had to go address a bunch of Muslims. Governor of New York puts on a hijab to address a bunch of Muslims. Just comes back to what I've talked about over and over and over and over again. Immigration, it is destiny. It will determine our future. You can rant and rave about hijabs and Sharia law and mosques all you want. You bring enough Islam into the country, those things are inevitable. You can rant about these 90-foot monkey god statues and all the Indian temples here and Indian temples there, all you want. We should stop it. We should ban it. We should go out to the city council. You bring enough people from India into the United States of America, you're getting your monkey god statue. You're getting all this stuff. It's inevitable. If we stop it and reverse course, this stuff stops. Laws about banning Sharia law mean nothing whatsoever. I think I was the only person in the country who wasn't shocked to see Kathy Hochul wearing a hijab. New York is being conquered. It's being conquered. A very purposeful conquest. Texas is too. Texas is obviously far behind New York, but same thing's happening in Texas. Same thing's happening in Michigan. All across the country, it's happening. This is a conquest. And it's a conquest that is succeeding only because we're too afraid of being called racist. Bigot. That's not right. I want to be tolerant. I don't. Why do I want to be tolerant? Where is it said that I need to be tolerant? I'm not tolerant at all. I don't want, I believe in discrimination. That's what I believe in. You should discriminate all the time. If you want to keep whatever it is you're talking about good, you better discriminate. You discriminate on who you let in your home, don't you? An example I used many times before. Who gets let in the front door of your home? Oh, I bet you discriminate. Were you invited? How do you look? If I show up with a do-rag on at 2 a.m. this morning and a whiskey bottle in my hand and a pistol stuck to my waistband and I ring your doorbell, you letting me in to go hang out with the kiddos? No, you're not. Why are you discriminating? Because you care about what's inside your home. Aren't you going to be tolerant? Why wouldn't you be tolerant of me? We better start getting really intolerant on the subject of immigration or... I mean, these Muslim holidays, official state holidays, this is the future. This is the future. And I'll tell you something else. I saw there's the governor of Oklahoma. I won't get into the backstory of it, but governor of Oklahoma, who's a loser, but was talking about, hey, we will accept Jewish refugees from Canada. Hey, we'll accept these Jewish refugees from Canada. And I see so much chatter these days about anti-Semitism. I'll bring it up again. Don't care if it offends people. Where's that coming from? Where is it coming from? And I'm not talking about an uncomfortable social media post some teenage boy put up. I'm talking about the real life, tangible hatred and assault of Jews across the globe. Where is it coming from? Everyone knows. Everyone knows. It should be named. You don't have to have Jews fleeing Canada for their lives if you keep Islamists out of Canada. It's not complicated, but everyone wants to dance around the hard issues out there. We don't have to dance. I'm done dancing. I suck at it anyway. Let's do some emails. Jesse. During the Jesse Waters interview, Abdul El-Sayed seemed to equate circumcision and trans surgery. Odd statement for a trained physician, but even stranger for an Islamist, since circumcision is considered a vital part of the Sunnah Islamic practice with no fixed age requirement. It's not, It's not an odd statement. It's not an odd statement at all, because remember, the Red-Green Alliance is about what almost every alliance is about. It's about a common enemy. You're never, ever... Kathy Hochul. How many times has Kathy Hochul made a statement about being a feminist? Kathy Hochul bragged that her son is a feminist. Feminist this, feminist that, girl power! Then slaps on that hijab as soon as she's told to. And you could look and say, oh, what a hypocrite. You're a hypocrite. She's not a hypocrite. The communists and Islamists have joined forces because they hate Christian-based Western civilization and they intend to destroy it. It's not hypocritical at all. That's what the alliance is about. It's the same thing every alliance is about. Why in the world would the freedom-loving United States of America ever form an alliance with the freaking commie red murderous savages in the Soviet Union? Why would we do that? We don't have anything in common. Yes, we did. We had one thing in common, an enemy. That's what we had in common. That's what creates alliances. And that's why the Red-Green Alliance is very, very real. And that's why we have to be very bold moving forward here. Because they leech off each other and they learn each other's tactics. Every one of these guys, CARE and all these Islamist organizations, will stand up the second you complain about a mosque being built, and they'll sit and yell at you, bigot, racist, intolerant. You better learn to embrace those words. We have no choice. We have no choice. All right. Let's stop all this. Let's go honor a hero. A genuine American hero. Let's go do Medal of Honor Monday. Then we'll talk about some messaging going into the midterms. There's some poll numbers. A couple communists are talking. They removed a statue of Stonewall Jackson. All that and more still to come on the world-famous Jesse Kelly Show. We'll be back. It's officially the dog days of summer all across the country, but now is the time to man up and tackle summer head on. The American Patriots at CHOQ, C-H-O-Q, want you to know that now is the time to choose strength and vitality over weakness and complacency. 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
5: Searching for a cause. I'm Paul Stevens, Fox News. An Amazon cargo plane remains wrecked after barreling off the runway Sunday at Miami International Airport, killing at least 5 people on the ground. The NTSB chair with an update later on today.
6: The crash site of an Amazon cargo jet is being investigated one day after the plane went barreling past the runway, killing several people. The National Transportation Safety Board is now on scene. The Boeing 767 landing Sunday afternoon around 2 p.m. local time after flying in from Puerto Rico. It slammed through an airport fence and onto a road, hitting several cars before catching fire. Officials say some victims were trapped inside and under vehicles. The pilot and co-pilot were also trapped inside the aircraft.
5: That is Fox's Dana Marie McNichol in Miami. The plane involved in the accident was originally a passenger jet. It also flew for several airlines before a conversion to a cargo plane, officials say, in 2015. The Pacific spawning several hurricane and tropical systems this season. The latest now a powerful storm, Hurricane Lowell, expected to impact some of the Hawaiian Islands.
3: Hurricane Lowell is on final approach to its brush with the westernmost Hawaiian Islands. A hurricane warning is in effect for Kauai County. That means hurricane conditions are expected on Kauai or the nearby islands later tonight. The peak impacts are due around midnight Hawaii time and continuing into the overnight hours. Very heavy rain is forecast too, up to 14 inches on Kauai. That could cause mudslides and flash flooding. The same on the big island that was so hard hit by Hurricane Lala earlier this year. In Miami, I'm Brian Norcross, Fox Weather.
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5: A male suspect in custody for allegedly targeting Ohio Democratic gubernatorial candidate Amy Acton. Fox's Alexandria Hoff explains.
6: Acton was not injured in this. Her security personnel, which was made up of Ohio State Highway Patrol, were able to stop this suspect, who's been identified as 38-year-old Patrick Havas. In addition to two handguns, police say he had on him a set of brass knuckles and a taser when he began pushing through a crowd that had gathered where Dr. Acton was speaking to supporters at the Democratic Party's tent. Acton's communication director explaining, quote, while attending the Canfield Fair, an armed individual lunged at Dr. Acton, injuring multiple people. Dr. Acton and Eric, her husband, are grateful for the swift and decisive action of law enforcement and are praying for the recovery of those injured.
5: Republican candidate Vivek Ramaswamy, meantime, condemning the attack, calling the incident, quote, completely unacceptable. Special envoys Steve Witkoff and Jared Kushner going to Moscow and Kyiv this past weekend as the White House tries to jumpstart efforts to end the war between Russia and Ukraine.
9: Witkoff and Kushner acknowledge that it's a hard problem to solve, but they feel good about the meetings they've had in Kyiv and Moscow this weekend, but they're also hoping for trilateral talks in the future. Kushner said President Trump has tasked them with creating a peace package and will do everything they can to end this war for good. President Vladimir Zelensky said they discussed everything from territory, air defense needs, including Patriot systems, a winter package, and said the war must end on fair terms. Zelensky said collaboration is, of course, critical, so representatives from France, Germany, and the UK were also present at some of those meetings. No breakthroughs, though, were made, and Russia expressed confidence in achieving its goals. Putin and Zelensky agreed to pause strikes during this weekend's talks, but both sides still intercepted dozens of drones.
5: Fox's Stephanie Bennett in London, a spokesperson for the Kremlin, not ruling out the possibility of trilateral talks coming up. I'm Paul Stevens, and this is Fox News.
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15: Beautiful Labor Day weekend winding down. Storms developing tomorrow. For tonight, mostly cloudy, low near 60. Tomorrow, for your back to work, mostly cloudy. Chance of showers and thunderstorms, high near 80. On Wednesday, chance of morning showers, mostly cloudy and windy, high 82. From Fox 11, your station for severe weather coverage, I'm meteorologist Pete Petoniak for 1330 and 101.5 WHBL.
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0: Ali's show on a spectacular Monday. Before we get to Medal of Honor Monday, we have other stuff coming this hour. We are going to touch on this Stonewall Jackson story. One more thing on the illegals. A little bit of messaging stuff we could probably work on. All that and so much more is coming up this hour on the world famous Jesse Kelly show, but not right now, because right now it's time for Medal of Honor Monday. Every Medal of Honor Monday is the same thing. At the start of the second hour, we take a citation and we read about what a hero has done. We, even if we forget, we remember his name in that moment. We remember his deeds. And I'm reading a book right now that you may find interesting. Maybe you won't. It's totally a different kind of a book. But man, is it driving home a point to me that I kind of already knew, but it's driving it home. The name of the book, in case you're wondering, is, well, pause. You've heard of the book With the Old Breed. If you've heard of that book, it's one of the most famous World War II books ever. Eugene Sledge wrote it. Eugene Sledge was a Marine fighting in the Pacific War, Peleliu and Okinawa. He wrote a book. It was kind of a diary that ended up being made into a book, With the Old Breed. All right, so who's the old breed? It was not Eugene Sledge. Eugene Sledge was just a puppy when he joined the Marines, started fighting in World War II. The old breed were the older Marines who had been fighting and been fighting. They'd been in for a long time. They were very much looked up to by the new younger guys like Eugene Sledge, right? So that was the old breed, With the Old Breed. All right, now fast forward to the book I'm reading now. I forget who recommended it to me. It's actually one of two or three books I'm reading now. It's a long story. But the book is called The Last of the Old Breed. The Last of the Old Breed. One more time so you don't email me. The name of the book is The Last of the Old Breed. Just leveling with you here. I do not enjoy the concept of the book. You may, and here's what I mean. The concept of the book is this. They went around, it's a cool idea, to all the World War II veterans they could find who are still alive. There aren't many, they're all, you know, 100 years old, who are still alive, and they interviewed them asking them about the war in the Pacific specifically. And so what you get in the book, there's no consistency with it. You'll get this campaign, right? It's Tarawa, it's Peleliu, it's this, and then you'll have four or five different little snippets, two or three paragraphs from a guy, and then two or three paragraphs from another guy, and two or three paragraphs from another guy, where they're just giving kind of their little synopsis of what it was. It's a fascinating read, and I'm going to read the whole thing. It's not the kind of history book I would want to read often. That's what I mean when I say I don't know about the concept of it. But anyway, The Last of the Old Breed is the book. Let's get back to my point here. What is the point that kind of floored me as I read it? How many brutal, brutal fighting campaigns there were in the Pacific War that even some World War II guys, like history guys, don't talk about and many don't think about, don't even know about. If you say Iwo Jima, everyone knows about Iwo Jima. Everybody's heard of Iwo Jima. Okinawa, right? Guadalcanal, these titanic struggles in the Pacific. How many people know about New Georgia? Have you even heard of New Georgia? New Georgia, the jungle in New Georgia was so insanely thick. It was so overrun. They estimated, I might mess this number up because I haven't read it in a while, they estimate that 25% of our casualties on New Georgia were friendly fire. You can't see anything. You can't see the guy behind you, ahead of you, but you can't see anything. The Japanese, I've told you this before, the Japanese would do this in places like New Georgia. They would dig a pretty wide hole in the ground where you could fit a few guys, right? A wide little hole in the ground. And then only about, you know, a foot above the ground, they would put a roof over that hole they built in the ground, all right? Then they would take topsoil from around the area and put it on the roof. Well, it's so tropical, it's nothing but rain and sun and rain and sun and rain and sun and 100% humidity, that it doesn't take long for that topsoil to be overgrown with plants. So that hole in the ground is invisible. Absolutely, positively invisible. You're a Marine on patrol. You have no idea there is a Japanese heavy machine gun aimed at you right now, getting ready to shoot you and all your buddies in the legs, and then when you fall down, you'll all be shot in the face. New Georgia was a living hell, and most people have never heard about it. And this guy, Roger Wilton Young, U.S. Army, he fought there. He was born in Tiffin, Ohio. How about that? Ohio boy. Here's what he did.
1: Honoring those who went above and beyond. It's Medal of Honor Monday.
0: On the 31st of July, 1943, the infantry company of which Private Young was a member was ordered to make a limited withdrawal from the battle line in order to adjust the battalion's position for the night. At this time, Private Young's platoon was engaged with the enemy in a dense jungle where observation was very limited. The platoon suddenly was pinned down by intense fire from a Japanese machine gun concealed on higher ground only 75 yards away. The initial burst wounded Private Young. As the platoon started to obey the order to withdraw, Private Young called out that he could see the enemy emplacement, whereupon he started creeping toward it. Another burst from the machine gun wounded him a second time. Despite the wounds, he continued his heroic advance, attracting enemy fire and answering with rifle fire. When he was close enough to his objective, he began throwing hand grenades and while doing so, was hit again and killed. Private Young's bold action in closing with this Japanese pillbox and thus diverting its fire permitted his platoon to disengage itself without loss and was responsible for several enemy casualties. I'll tell you what, in that book it really drives it home. There will be some campaign that, I mean, you know how much I love World War II and the Pacific. There were a couple in there I'm not sure that I've ever heard of before. Wait, what island? Where? And then you read about some guy, Private Young. You read about a different Private Young who just did something awesome, something amazing. And by the way, we're obviously going to play Taps for the Man. Rest in peace.

0: You know, I don't. Maybe I'm getting old, so I'm not. Maybe that's what it is. I don't know why these stories hit me harder now. The guys, not who die in combat. That's the way combat goes. Right? That's going to happen in combat. The guys who die in some remote area no one's ever heard of, and no one ever thought of. No one thought about again, or not many people did. Think about that act of heroism from Private Young. On his own, while being shot at, and he's been shot twice, charges a dug-in place. He didn't have to do that. He wasn't ordered to do that. He did that because he was a lion who wanted to protect his guys and fight back, and he did that on a place that most Americans have never even heard of before, New Georgia. And you know, he was 25 years old at the time. 25 years old. Whole life ahead of him. Gone. Died in some God-forbidden jungle dump. Anyway, I think about that sometimes. All right. Let's set all that stuff aside. It is kind of wild to talk about how unbelievably evil the Democrat Party has become. And I want to thank Senator Ed Markey for making my point for me over the weekend. We'll be back.
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0: It is the Jesse Kelly Show on a fantastic, wonderful Monday. Don't forget, if you miss any part of the show, you can download it, iHeart, Spotify, iTunes. You ever take a step back and look at the modern Democrat Party and just go, oh my gosh. Senator Ed Markey is an idiot. He's been an idiot for a long time, so this isn't even really about him. But the things Democrats are now comfortable saying publicly, it's wild. For instance, this is what he said over the weekend.
1: We need free public college and gun-free schools. We need to make it.
0: Believe it or not, I'm not even going to address those things, I don't think.
1: NRA stand for not relevant anymore in American politics. We need universal child care. We need Medicare for all. When I introduced the Green New Deal with Alexandria Ocasio-Cortez, they called it socialism. Well, what do you call 100 years of tax breaks for the oil, gas, and coal industry? I call that socialism, and all we're saying is give us some of that socialism for wind and solar and all electric vehicles and battery storage technologies, and we will bury the fossil fuel industry.
0: It's actually the very last sentence there that I wanted to focus on for just a minute before we do some emails. We will bury the fossil fuel industry. I want to drive this point home to everybody, Republican, Democrat, Independent, whatever you are. Maybe you're a hate-listening communist. Do you understand how many people will die if we bury the fossil fuel industry? What you call fossil fuels. We'll just call it oil. I don't mean a couple people here or there. If you could actually stop oil tomorrow, if you had the power to do so, and very clearly Democrats would if they had the power to do so. Chris, how many people live on the planet? 7 billion? Something like that? Is it 8 billion? You know about half those people would die, right? Do you understand that Democrats are so sick and evil now, they will stand up and at a rally, they will propose things that will be the largest genocide in the history of mankind by a mile, and they do so to the cheer of the crowd. Look, whatever, try to talk about your gun bans and taxes and health care and all the stupid other things. That's one thing. We're going to bury the fossil fuel industry? That's the largest genocide in human history by a mile. The number would be, well, it would start with a B. I'll put it that way. It would start with a B. Jeez. Jesse, I love the show. Don't let anyone give you crap about taking time off. Get the best up-and-coming sub. We need more voices. The house next to my son recently sold. It's a single-family house. We've seen nothing but 20-something Indian men and one Indian woman. There are as many as 10 cars parked in the front driveway and front lawn. My question is this something we should report to ICE? It sounds like what you've been describing as a way to abuse our generosity. Am I thinking like a Karen? He asked me not to say his name, and I won't say his name. Look, you can always call ICE if you believe something illegal is going on, but when it comes to this kind of stuff, this stuff is probably partly legal. Now, why did I throw that huge qualifier in there? Partly legal. Well, most likely, those people are here, unless they've been here for generations, right? That happens. Indian Americans have been here for a while, some. But if those people are relatively new arrivals, they're most likely here legally on a visa. On a visa, right? That's most likely why they're here. That's not a guarantee. There are other ways people can come here. That's just one. That's one of the main ones we talk about. But they're most likely here legally. Now, why did I say partly? Partly legally. Because the companies themselves are committing illegal acts, and several companies across the United States of America are being investigated and or have already paid fines. Now, what are these illegal acts? If you are a company, if you are Microsoft, you cannot throw an ad in the Indian Want ads and say, we're looking for a data programmer, if you do not make an effort to hire an American data programmer. You're not allowed in this country, and you shouldn't be, to go looking for foreign workers if you haven't made any effort to find an American worker. That program, it should, well, it was designed to be, well, we couldn't find anyone here in America. We turned over every rock. We looked in every nook and cranny. There's not a single American who wants this job or can do this job. So, hey, government, could we have an H-1B so we can go to China and grab someone, so we can go to India and grab somebody? That's the idea behind the whole program. But for reasons I've laid out a thousand times before, that's not why it works out that way. The companies would rather go over there because they can pay them less and work them like slaves because the company owns them. The company is the owner of the H-1B. So you don't get to leave. You don't get to go to a competitor. I own you. And if you're an employer, evil as it may be, what looks better on the bottom line than slave labor? Nothing like getting those labor costs down. Anyway, we're going to get this out of the way. 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
3: Ugh, look at that tree branch just swinging in the wind over my driveway, and the power lines are right there. 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
11: Beautiful Labor Day weekend winding down, storms developing tomorrow. For tonight, mostly cloudy, low near 60. Tomorrow, for your back to work, mostly cloudy, chance of showers and thunderstorms, high near 80. On Wednesday, chance of morning showers, mostly cloudy and windy, high 82. From Fox 11, your station for severe weather coverage, I'm meteorologist Pete Petoniak for 1330 and 101.5 WHBL.

0: Well, data centers. That's the problem. You walk into my town and you tell them, hey, we want to put up 5 data centers in this farmer's field in town. Maybe you won't even be able to see them from the highway. We want to put up 5 data centers. And let's say there would be pushback, and there would be in my town, hey, not here, keep this place nice. Let's say there would be pushback on that. Do you know what's not going to work? You saying, we're competing with China, even though that's true. That is 100% true. We are competing with China. We do need data centers. We do. We don't want China to have 10 times as many as we do. We do need them. That is not a good sell. That's not a good sell. Trying to tell rural Americans like me and the people who live around me or small town Americans that they must take on a data center from Facebook, otherwise China will win. That has got to be, by a mile, the worst, dumbest argument I have ever heard in my entire life. They better come up with a different sell. That's what I said 3 days ago. A few hours ago, this is what Trump said on social media. The only reason that communities throughout the USA should not want data centers is if they want to end up being backwards and poor. If they want to be successful and rich with far lower taxes and jobs all over the place, let data reign. The good news is there are plenty of other places that want them. If we kill the golden goose, you will only have yourselves to blame. China could not be happier with this anti-data center movement. Actually, they can't believe it's happening. President Donald J. Trump. Now, here's the thing about politics. Certainly when you're in a representative republic like us, you know, we get to go out every so often and we get to vote for who's our mayor, who's our senator, who's our president. The people of this country get to choose. When you are in a system like that, it's really the most basic thing in the world. But it's something every now and then someone will struggle with. When that is the kind of system you're in, you know what you really, really don't want to do. You don't want to talk down to people. And this is one of those things that I remember I used to rant about it because Joe Biden did it all the time. And I don't think in my life I had ever heard an American president really do it like Joe Biden did it. Remember when he told us his patience was wearing thin with us? We've been patient, but our patience is wearing thin. I couldn't believe a president would even talk like that. Excuse me? Who do you think you are? You really don't want to talk down to voters if you're the president of the United States of America when you desperately need them to go vote for you and or your party this November. Where are we at with all that? Well, here.
1: You win independence, you win elections. Inflation, of course, was the key reason that Donald Trump was reelected to a second term. But independents have done a 180 on President Trump. Look at this on inflation. Independents on Trump and inflation. In August of 2024, look at that. He was more trusted in inflation by 12 points over Kamala Harris. A very big reason that he won. That was the reason he won, right? Plus 12 points. Look at this net approval rating now, though. Whoa, way down there. We're talking about, what is that? We're talking about a 76-point switcheroo on the President of the United States, an issue in which he beat Kamala Harris by 12 points on. He is now 64 points under water. You don't see changes like this. But the key issue that got him elected, now he's way down there in the Gulf of Mexico.
0: Now's not the time for lectures. And I'm not even saying he's incorrect, by the way. I actually think he is correct about a lot of this. I would have worded it a little different if I was a president. I think he is correct. And it's not that I'm personally offended, but when I read it, I winced because, and look, all I have is a theory on this. My theory is this. Trump is getting older. It's not a theory, that's a fact, but Trump is getting older. And at some point, after enough headache or after enough life lived, I've seen it happen to many of the men in my

0: my life. You're just tired of dealing with everyone's crap. You're going to wear what you want. You're going to say what you want. And if anybody doesn't like it, they can screw off. I mean, that was kind of my dad for most of my life. But, man, towards the end of my dad's life, that was where he was. He'll say whatever he wants, whenever he wants. Maybe that's what's going on here. But there's been a lot more of this from Trump 2.0 than there was Trump 1.0. A lot more of the, hey, shut up about the Epstein files. What is this idiocy? Hey, quit being an idiot. Hey, America, we don't even have the talent. Hey, do you want to lose to China? I guess you want to be poor. There is a lot of that right now. A lot. And when you are getting buried with independence and facing, God forbid, some kind of blue wave in this November, it's time for the charm offensive. That's all I'm saying. The charm on all counts. You know what I mean? This applies to the GOP, Senate, and House, too, so don't think I'm letting them off the hook here. You know what's never been a great sell? Stop being an idiot. That's... When you have to get votes, that's not a great sell. I can say that because I don't need anybody's vote. I can say it. And people can say it to me. But I guess you want to be poor. That's not how we sell them. We don't trust these data center companies because they're untrustworthy. We think they'll hire foreigners. We know these companies hate America, hate normal America, hate Americans. There's a laundry list of reasons to hate the data center companies. The data center companies have low approval too, just like Donald Trump does. So that doesn't mean you just don't build them. That means you come bearing gifts. You take that big box that has all the lectures in it, guess you want to be poor, and you leave that box at home. You go grab the box that's full of goodies. Hey, a new road, a new school, tax breaks, whatever. You go grab the box that's full of goodies, and that's what you walk into the community with. Hey, I'm the big evil data center company you all already hate. I'm not going to lecture anybody. I'm asking permission to come into your community. I know you don't want me here. Who wants a big soulless data center here? So, I'm going to give you something. You know what? I've mentioned schools. What about a new hospital? We have a new one in my town. Brand new hospital. My friends talk about it. Man, that place looks nice. Man, that's really nice. Makes people feel more safe, more secure. Wow, we have a gorgeous looking hospital right up the road. Look at that hospital. How about the, you know, whatever, pick the company that's wearing data, or that's doing the data center. How about the Microsoft data center? Hospital. How's that sound? That is the kind of thing that wins people over. Talking down to people doesn't. JD, this is better. Again, JD's really doing well.
1: They're an important part of the AI economy. When people build them, they have to build the power plants along with the data centers. I think probably 99% of the backlash to data centers has come in areas where building a data center means higher utility and higher electricity for the people on the ground. So I think what these companies have to do is take advantage of some of the federal deregulatory efforts that we've undertaken. If you build a data center, you should be putting power back into the grid, not taking it out. And if that is happening, I don't think the data centers are that controversial. It's when the utility bills get so much higher, that's when it's a real problem.
0: Now that's a little better. We'll be back. It's officially the dog days of summer all across the country. But now is the time to man up and tackle summer head on. 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I've been taking Chalk's Vitality Stack for over
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It is the Jesse Kelly Show on a wonderful, wonderful Monday. Of course, it was a Medal of Honor Monday, and if you missed that or anything else on the show, you can download it, iHeart, Spotify, iTunes. Let's do some emails. Hey, Jesse, a few shows ago, you talked about the University of Michigan not grading classes for the first semester students. Isn't it obvious that this is just a way to scam more money out of student loans and grants by not flunking anyone in the first semester? Would it not be possible to fight this kind of thing by cutting their funding and refusing to offer student loans to freshmen enrolling in schools that pass everyone, so on and so forth? Says his name is Matt, and he says Semper Fi and Semper Fi. Well, yeah, it would be possible, but that would require state GOPs to have guts, and they haven't taken near enough chalk for that. That's one. Two, if I can make you feel better, I think it'll make you feel better. I guess maybe it'll make you feel worse. Remember what communists do to institutions. Communists look at a powerful institution, an influential institution, because institutions are what your nation is built upon. They look at the institution and they say to themselves, if I conquer that institution, I will be able to use the power of that institution on behalf of the revolution. And you can, for a little while, but over a long enough period of time, what will happen is the institution will simply die. Why does it die? Well, in order to look at why it dies, we have to look at what kept it alive. What gives an institution power? Pick your institution, the church, universities, Boy Scouts, whatever. Pick your institution. What gives it power? The trust of the public. Does the public trust this institution, admire, respect this institution? That trust, that admiration, that respect, that is the fuel that keeps the institution alive. You see, it flows both ways. But communists, once they get installed there, once they infiltrate it, they use the institution on behalf of the revolution, and slowly but surely the trust disappears. And what happens from there? The institution slowly starts to die. In the Soviet Union, by the end, the final years of the Soviet Union, Soviet citizens laughed when the news came on and said, hey, record harvest again this year. America's going down. We are dominating. They had learned from years and years of the lies that it was all a joke. The media had no power, none whatsoever by the end. Now, the university system in the United States of America is going to die. Now, it will have a university system. Don't get me wrong. All the universities aren't going away. I read a story over the weekend at, what was it, Syracuse. It's Syracuse. I'm almost positive it was Syracuse. If I got that wrong, screw it. I went to community college. I couldn't get into Syracuse anyway. But Syracuse, they're not paying the bills. Universities across the United States of America, they're starting to starve. And the reason they're starting to starve is the universities of the United States of America were conquered by communists. The communists did what they always do, use the university system to declare war on the country, and the American people started to take away their trust and admiration and generosity. I'll tell you this. You know I'm uneducated and stupid. You know that. But for most of my life, if I walked into your office, whoever you are, a doctor, a financial advisor, whoever, I don't care who you are, maybe I'm at your house, and I see a diploma from Harvard on there, that would elevate my respect level. At least as far as academia, brain power goes, I would think, man, he had to be, and these thoughts would go through my head instantly, he had to be one heck of a high school student to even get into Harvard. But then, wow, to stay in that 4-year grind and get a diploma, I don't care what it's in,
That's impressive. Whatever else you can say about the guy, that's impressive. For most of my life, that's what I would have thought if I walked in and looked at a Harvard diploma. Now, I'll tell you right now. I don't know that we're even allowed to say this. I'll tell you right now. I would never hire somebody with a Harvard diploma. Ever. That would be, if I read that on your resume, let's say we go shopping for a new producer, which we probably will at some point in time, that would immediately disqualify you. Immediately. Why? Well, Harvard, you can't declare a communist war on America over and over and over again over the years and maintain the same level of respect. I'll simply stop. I have no interest in it. Now, when I see a Harvard diploma, I roll my eyes. When I see someone on social media, I went to Harvard, I say to myself, oh, man, how embarrassing. That's how it works. The university system is dying. It won't survive. And there are people, certainly people in older generations who are used to maybe a better university system who want to preserve it. Trump himself came out and said, hey, we need these 600,000 Chinese students. Otherwise, a lot of universities would go out of business. And, you know, people who are more hardcore anti-communists said, yeah, that sounds wonderful. But that the idea of losing a bunch of universities, it can be jarring because they've been there. These are institutions. They were valuable institutions. Now they're just part of the communist revolution, and they should die. And the country will be better off when they do die. The universities should be something you should be comfortable sending your daughter to. And it's not right now. All right, let's move on. Somebody stole 50,000 cans of PBR. But before we get to that story, we have to talk about the removal of the statue of Stonewall Jackson. We'll be back.

0: Born on America's darkest day of September 11th, the Tunnel to Towers Foundation has been helping America's heroes ever since. And in this 25th anniversary year of 9/11, we are reminded that the toll of that day is still affecting heroes and their families. Heroes like NYPD officer Anthony Tony D'Erasmo. 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He is survived by his loving wife, Beth, and his children. 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
4: Troubles in the Strait continue. I'm Ted Lindner, Fox News. Iran announced it's creating an exclusion zone outside the Strait of Hormuz.
5: Not many details so far on this so-called exclusion zone that Iranian officials say they're going to create to really control shipping in the Strait of Hormuz. It comes right after the U.S. attacked and hit three Iranian oil tankers, sinking one of them. Now, the parliament speaker of Iran boasted that Iran will continue to be able to retaliate against the U.S. He said it's simple. The oil and gas production chain here is sprawling, accessible, and exposed. Strike our assets and you get struck. The real question remains, how long is Iran's economy going to be able to maintain on a war footing?
4: Fox's Steve Harrigan. Israeli airstrikes continue to bombard southern Lebanon, targeting Iranian-backed militants.
6: Israeli airstrikes have resulted in at least 27 people being killed over the last few days, according to Lebanese officials. During the strikes, the Israeli military also seized a ridge known as Ali al-Tahar, which sits over a large underground Hezbollah base, 6 miles from Lebanon's southern border. And Israeli officials say it must be held as Hezbollah continues to launch attacks from the area. While Lebanese officials agreed to a ceasefire with Israel in June, Hezbollah is a terrorist group separate from the Lebanese government and was not involved in that deal. Lebanon's president blames Israel for this escalation. Israel says its forces will remain inside Lebanon in a security zone until Hezbollah is totally disarmed. Jessica Rosenthal, Fox News.
4: Houthi rebels in Yemen accused Saudi Arabia of striking a prison on Sunday in the country's north. 7 are dead, including a child. And U.S. forces have intercepted and sunk a floating refueling vessel in the eastern Pacific. This according to Southern Command. Officials say the vessel was supporting illegal drug trafficking operations, was linked to an Ecuadorian gang. Southern Command says the operation is part of an effort to disrupt drug trafficking networks across the Western Hemisphere. 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
4: A redistricting fight in Missouri hits the U.S. Supreme Court with a ballot deadline looming. Fox's Jared Halpern with more.
10: Missouri Republicans are urging the U.S. Supreme Court to allow newly drawn congressional districts to go forward, while opponents are arguing to keep the map on hold. Emergency filings over the weekend come as a deadline to send mail-in ballots to military and overseas voters is set for September 19th. Missouri Supreme Court blocked the Republican-drawn map and instead ordered a voter referendum on the proposal. The proposed map would give Republicans an advantage in 7 of the state's 8 congressional districts. In Washington, Jared Halpern, Fox News.
4: New Hampshire voters going to the polls on Tuesday to decide who will face off for a Senate seat that is being vacated.
11: The most watched primaries will decide who faces off in November for the U.S. Senate seat Democrat Jean Shaheen announced earlier this year she would give up. Democratic Congressman Chris Pappas will face off against Democratic Socialist Karishma Mansour. While on the Republican side, two former U.S. Senators, John E. Sununu and Scott Brown, will seek their party's nomination. Republican Governor Kelly Ayotte seeks a second term in office. In New Hampshire, the governor's term is 2 years, not 4. Primaries will also set the November races for both of the state's U.S. House seats. Grinnell Scott, Fox News.
4: And gas prices are up year over year as many Americans wrap up their Labor Day weekend plans as they did that. Now as we head into the start of the work week, AAA putting the nationwide average for a gallon of regular at $4.15. That's nearly a dollar more than the average this time last year. The price spike, of course, largely blamed on the conflict with Iran. I'm Ted Lindner, and this is Fox News.
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15: Beautiful Labor Day weekend winding down, storms developing tomorrow. For tonight, mostly cloudy, low near 60. Tomorrow, for your back to work, mostly cloudy, chance of showers and thunderstorms, high near 80. On Wednesday, chance of morning showers, mostly cloudy and windy, high 82. 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

0: Jesse Kelly Show, final hour of the Jesse Kelly Show on a wonderful Monday. So we have to talk a little bit about why communists destroy history. Bill and Hillary Clinton are looking for an intern. I'm gonna behave. They lost 50,000 cans of PBR. Someone wants us to bomb all the roads in Iran. All that and so much more coming up in the final hour of the Jesse Kelly Show. So let's cover something here. It can be very, very difficult if you're just a decent human being, like I'm sure you are. It can be difficult to defend somebody who is thought of as evil or wrong, a pariah. In the same way, it can be difficult to criticize somebody who is largely celebrated. It's difficult because you get criticized for it. So if you say something negative about someone who's popular, Trump, I talked about Trump earlier in the messaging. I'll get nasty emails about that, threats and things. I'm never listening to all that kind of, you know. So that's the kind of thing that could make you want to not do it again. And vice versa, if you say anything complimentary or good about someone who's reviled, that can be intimidating. It can be intimidating because, well, do you agree with him? What are you trying to say? It'd be scary, right? So in the United States of America, there's this thing. And a lot of it comes back to the communists conquering the education system. But that's not the only reason. There's also America's Christian founding. We want to view ourselves as nice and kind and, you know, like Jesus and things like that. But black people being slaves in the early part of this country has always been a sore spot for Americans. Not universally, but it's always been a sore spot because we, myself included, we like to see ourselves as better than that, right? I think slavery's detestable. Doesn't matter that it was widely practiced by everybody on the globe, and I know all those things. I've talked about those things. I would want us to be better. I would want us to not do that. But the truth is, at the time, there was still plenty of slavery around the globe, and we, in part, had slaves in our country. And the vast majority of our slaves were people we captured. Well, we didn't capture them. Other African tribes, the African tribes were always at war with each other. And the most warlike tribes in Africa would make a fortune by selling off their prisoners of war as slaves. And that, by the way, again, that's not an indictment on them, although it's not a wonderful practice. Selling off prisoners of war as slaves, that's something that every country has done historically. Every tribe, that's just what people do. Anyway, so African tribes, when they won a war, would sell people off as slaves, and we got what was the transatlantic slave trade. You know all this. It wasn't just, contrary to what your history teacher told you, it wasn't just America. It was all over the Western Hemisphere. Why do you think so many Brazilian people just look black? Yeah, it was all over South America, it was just all over the Western Hemisphere. So we have this slavery thing in America early on. And then, look, it was always controversial, I should note. Americans decided, we don't want this anymore. And as the country was expanding west, we were getting ready to add states, we're adding states to the Union. And we get enough people in power who decide, hey, slavery is not going to be allowed anymore in any of these new states. Well, obviously, the southern states who economically relied on those slaves a lot said, uh-oh, what's going to happen is they're going to start voting us out of our slaves and we're going to lose our economy. Anyway, this is just a little bit of the background of it. Boom, we end up with a civil war in the United States of America. And the dumbest people in the United States of America will talk about the Civil War like this. It was slavery versus anti-slavery. That's it. North good, South bad. That is ridiculous. Tiny, tiny percentage. I think it's 1% of Southerners even own slaves. The others were farm boys, are too poor to even dream of owning a slave, even if you wanted to. That's not what it was. Now, that was part of it. I'm not going to act like that wasn't part of it. Of course that was part of it. Abolitionists versus people who wanted to keep their slaves, of course it was part of it. It was a big part of it. The war was way more complicated than that. And all civil wars are the ugliest wars. It's always the case. Because you're fighting in your hometown, you're fighting people you know, went to school with, went to church with, you know, that old civil war thing, the brother against brother kind of stuff. That makes it even uglier. In the United States of America, if you were a military man, Robert E. Lee, Stonewall Jackson, who we're going to talk about here, and the war kicks off, you have a decision to make that is an impossible decision. And if you view it as simple, that's because you are simple. And you're looking at it through a simple mindset that does not acknowledge history at a time when states' rights were as or more significant than the United States of America. If you were from Virginia, you bragged about being from Virginia. And then the government, the federal government of the United States of America, declares war on Virginia. You might choose to side with the federal government. Well, after all, I don't like slavery. But that's not at all a given. That was the decision Robert E. Lee had to make. And he agonized over it. Well, I can't make war on Virginia. If I sign up with them, I have to then turn around and make war on my own state? I can't do that. Signed up with the Confederacy. Stonewall Jackson was a great man. Robert E. Lee was a great man. I don't give a crap that any of that offends you. They were great men. I can disagree with some decisions they made, of course. But they were great men. Lions who fought for this country before the Civil War ever came about. Men who fought for this country. Now, why do the communists of today want these statues removed? Because there are statues and plaques of them all over, especially over the South. Why do they want them removed? Is it because they're mad about the Civil War? Is it because they're mad about slavery? No, it's not. Don't fool yourself. Don't believe the lies. The communists want these statues removed because it erases the history of this country. If there is a Stonewall Jackson statue in your hometown, you should take your children down to it and talk about him. The good and the bad. Absurdly, absurdly brave man, by the way. God-fearing man. Remember Shelby Foote on that Civil War documentary? I'm going to let him talk just because I love listening to Shelby Foote talk. Talking about Stonewall, this man.
1: What did Jackson say on his deathbed? I'm also back up a little bit and remind me of that A.P. Hill, too. When Jackson lay dying, what's the scene?
2: The scene is in a bedroom in which he's coming in and out of consciousness.
0: By the way, Stonewall was coming in and out of consciousness because one of his own men accidentally, friendly fire, had shot him in the arm. He ended up having to lose his arm, infection. Look, a cut could get you killed back then, right? Cut could get you killed. Anyway, he's laying there. He's dying now.
2: Pneumonia is what he died of, not the loss of his arm. And his wife got there to be with him. And the surgeon, Dr. McGuire, told Ms. Jackson that her husband would die that day. And she told him, said, the doctor says that you won't last the day out. And he said, oh, no, my child, it's not that serious. And he went off into some sort of sleepy delirium. Pneumonia affects people in strange ways. And then finally she said, you be with the Lord this day. And he called the doctor and says, Dr. McGuire, my wife tells me I'm going to die today. Is that true? And the doctor said, yes, it is. And he said, good, very good. I always wanted to die on a Sunday. And when they offered him brandy or morphine, he said, no, I want to keep my mind clear. And the last thing he said is sort of, he wandered in his mind. He was calling on A.P. Hill, prepare for action. And then all of a sudden he was quiet, very quiet for a spell. And he said in a clear, distinct voice, "Let us cross over the river and rest under the shade of the trees," and then died.
0: That's awesome. Rest in peace, Stonewall. Don't let communists remove statues from your town. By the way, in case you're wondering why I brought this up, Richmond, Virginia just tore one down. What a disgrace. Communists destroy your history only because they want to build a new future. Not because they're mad about the history. They want to rewrite your future. Remember that.
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0: show. Remember, you can email the show, jesse@jessekellyshow.com. Headline, thieves have less than 2 weeks to return a truck full of 50,000 cans of PBR with no questions asked. Pabst Blue Ribbon Beer. Apparently a truck that had 50,000 cans of it was stolen, and all they want is the beer back. Just give us the beer back, bring us the truck with the beer in it, and you won't get in any trouble. We'll let the whole thing go. Is this not the most fruitless endeavor I've ever heard in my entire life? Do you have any idea how hammered those guys are who stole that beer? What, Chris? What? Now, that's a very good question, Chris. That's a very good question. Let's say this is last week, which I think it was. Let's just say, for the sake of argument, the guys who stole a beer truck, probably not the most upstanding citizens. Maybe not the smartest guys in the world. Just guessing. No, don't mean to be mean. Let's just say that. Probably a neck tattoo or two floating around in there. And let's just assume that they've been getting blasted every single minute of every day since then because they have a truck full of beer. Now, two or three-man crew, probably heavy drinkers, 20 beers a day? 30 beers a day? That's a lot. That's a lot. Gosh, I would just fall over and die at my age. That's a lot, but we'll call it 20, 30 beers a day. It's less than 1,000 beers gone. I think PBR would be okay with that. Chris, we should reach out and find out. Hey, what's the limit on how many beers they've consumed before it's going to be a problem? Chris, will you reach out to see what you can find? Hey, Jesse, why can't we finish off Iran by bombing the hell out of the runways, roads, and rails to prevent munitions and aid from getting in, then take out their government buildings and communications? P.S., you've been filling a hole in my heart since the loss of our beloved Rush. All right. Iran stuff. Well, this is from today.
1: Fox News, the United States will respond to the Iranian attack on U.S. forces overnight in Jordan. The president said, we're going to hit them hard. There will be a response. He indicated that all of the missiles, except one, were intercepted by U.S. air defense systems. One missile was identified as not going to hit anything significant, and they allowed it to pass through the airspace. This comes as the president said the Iranians want to meet so badly, but he doesn't know if you can count on them to make a deal, but added that the current U.S. sanctions against the Iranian regime are kicking in strongly. But again, the headline here, President Trump telling Fox News that the United States will respond to this attack on U.S. forces in Jordan overnight.
0: And of course we have. This is a headline from the New York Post. The U.S. launches first strikes on Iran in weeks as the regime vows revenge. Trump even posted an AI video. Whatever, an AI video on social media today of us bombing Karg Island. J.D. Vance was asked about that.
2: Well, you know, like the president likes to switch it up on social media a little bit. He would be the first to say he doesn't make announcements about military actions on social media. But I think that he's sending a message to the Iranians. Look, we know that they continue to shoot at commercial shipping. We continue to have a lot of tools at our disposal to prevent them from doing so, or at least cut down on them from doing so. And that's what the president is saying is, look, you guys are shooting at commercial shipping. You guys are behaving like a terrorist country. You've got to stop, or there are going to be some consequences.
0: All right, so why don't we just bomb all the roads? So let's walk through this just again. You said bomb all the roads, bomb all the government buildings and things like that. So I'm assuming you want, at the end of this, and I'm not criticizing you at all, I'm assuming you want the current Iranian regime, evil dirtballs, you want them to be eliminated and you want the regime to collapse. All right. So assuming that that's what you want when you say just start bombing the government buildings and things like that, let's say that happens. Because it might. Their economy might collapse. They're in bad shape over there because of the blockade. It could happen. What if it does happen? There are 90 million people in that country. 90 million people who are going to need a government, roads, infrastructure. And if, look, I'm just telling you what you go through if you're militarily and politically planning this. If you bomb all the critical infrastructure of the country into dust and then turn around and say, all right, we got rid of them, you should definitely pick a new government. Find somebody there, and looks like you got some roads to rebuild, a couple government buildings. You know what a process that's going to be? How expensive? How difficult? That is a very difficult thing. Go look at what countries like Germany went through post-World War II. Now, no one writes books about it because no one felt bad for Germany, but go read about what the German people went through when all the critical infrastructure in their country had been bombed to smithereens by the Allies. You don't just wake up one day and you have running water again. We're talking a refugee crisis like you can't imagine. A refugee crisis. Which country on the planet is going to want to import 90 million Muslims at this point in time? Think about that. Now, speaking of H-1Bs, we'll talk to Katie. She's got some info for you. Next. When you're hiring somebody, there are three things that obviously stand out above others that make it so time-consuming and miserable. First of all, waiting for the right candidate to even apply. You know, it's one thing for you to have the job, advertise the job, the right candidate. 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
11: Beautiful Labor Day weekend winding down, storms developing tomorrow. For tonight, mostly cloudy, low near 60. Tomorrow, for your back to work, mostly cloudy, chance of showers and thunderstorms, high near 80. On Wednesday, chance of morning showers, mostly cloudy and windy, high 82. From Fox 11, your station for severe weather coverage, I'm meteorologist Pete Petoniak for 1330 and 101.5 WHBL.

0: It is the Jesse Kelly Show on a Monday, and as you're well aware by this point in time, immigration in all forms is something that we're a bit passionate about here on this program, including the shocking, rampant H-1B abuse that is stealing jobs from Americans and has been doing so for quite a long time. And I would argue, we'll ask Heidi about it in a second, I would argue we're probably just scratching the surface, like tip of the iceberg type thing. Joining me now, Heidi Passy, who is she's doing some really great journalist work on this stuff. All right, Heidi, I'm going to hand the show to you. Why don't you give us some of what you've found when it comes to this?
1: Absolutely.

0: your listeners can actually dig into this information themselves. All of this information is publicly available right on the USCIS website. I analyzed 105,000 LCA applications. Those are, labor applications. And I just started with the fiscal year 2020 to 2026. And I was looking specifically in New Jersey because New Jersey is one of the top three states with a high number of H-1B visas to population. Mm-hmm. And what I was able to find was out of those 105,000 unique applications, and of those applications, 94% of them were approved. And so the other thing that's interesting here is that there are different types of pieces to the process. An employer generally files an LCA with the Department of Labor, and the LCA contains the employer, the wage, the worksite information, and the actual H-1B petition is adjudicated by the U.S. Citizenship Immigration Services, which is under the Department of Homeland Security. So when I cite these filings, it's interesting to understand that when there's this high of an approval rating, it makes you question the process itself. And what I found looks like in many cases is less like a narrow shortage program that they're claiming it is, saying that they need to fill these roles with people and that's why it exists, but it's actually more of a staffing system with a visa attached. So for example, in my New Jersey data set, 52% of the filings identify a secondary client entity, and this is something that people have to keep in mind. So that means that the sponsor on the paperwork can place the worker at another company's website. So these huge corporations that we know of that are bringing in these applicants visa holders aren't necessarily the ones filing the paperwork, so they're able to hide through this middleman. And so they receive the labor through those outside vendors and staffing companies who are making all of the money on this. So these staffing companies, 95 to 100% of their filings are through these second entities.
1: Okay. Hold on. Let me pause you on that for just a second, Heidi, because I want to make sure I get this clear. I'm going to use some names, and if they're inaccurate, that's totally fine. I'm just placeholder names. Let's say I'm Microsoft, sure, and I want to bring in 10,000 H-1Bs. I don't necessarily have to go file that application myself, because there are entire companies and that's all they do?
0: Absolutely right. And, you know, when I started digging specifically, and I don't know if I should name them, but everyone knows the name. I started specifically digging into Verizon, for example. Okay. They use about 120 of these H-1B staffing companies. Outside of filing their own H-1B applications, they do it themselves, but they also pay these staffing companies to do it for them. So it's harder to find the information, but it is publicly available.
1: Okay, Heidi, now some of this information obviously may be hidden or just it's so much information to process what you've already given us, but if I'm a company, some soulless monster company, and I want to fire 5,000 Americans and bring in 5,000 people from India, I supposedly want that because it looks better on the bottom line. But if I'm paying the Indian guy, granted less, and I'm paying a staffing company, at some point in time, how is this not cost prohibitive?
0: That, you know, it makes a lot of sense, but their salaries are lower. And, you know, there are agreements that they have within these organizations that I've been digging into that make it more effective for them. And what's interesting is that with these H-1B visa holders, their salaries kind of stay stagnant. They don't, have the same things with Americans where they want these raises and, cost of living adjustments. These salaries have kind of remained the same. So it's something that Big Tech is using.
1: So you bring him in, you pay him less, and unlike those pesky Americans, he's never going to ask for a raise or cross the street because essentially you own him.
0: And you're also bringing their families in, which is interesting because you're getting the spousal visas as well.
1: Heidi, what else have you found?
0: So there's another interesting anomaly that I've been looking into. So if you start digging into the addresses, I'll give you an example. There's a location in Princeton. So it adds

0: advertises that it's this flexible office with co-working spaces. And in this one address, I found 30 employer names with the same suite number, where these are 30 different H-1B staffing companies in the same little office. Yeah, this is one of many, many situations like that in this one state that I'm looking into. And what happens is these types of virtual offices exist where you don't actually physically have to be there. You're paying them to use their address, and essentially they'll have someone on staff who will answer phones for you to make it seem like you have an office there. And so, you know, there's a ton of that. So these people are making a ton of money doing this. And I've even found a ton of residential addresses that people are using for these quote unquote staffing companies. And so, you know, a lot of them also are claiming that these H-1B visa holders are working remotely. So the question is, if they're working remotely, why do they need a visa? Why do we have to bring them into the United States if they can work from anywhere?
1: That's a pretty freaking good question. Heidi, where can people, I've been eating this stuff up, you've been all over it. Where can people get more of your stuff? Where do you want to drive them to?
0: Thank you. Yes, I'm exclusively posting everything on my X handle. So it's at RealDefender45. I'm doing a ton of data mining and research through all of these things. And, you know, people have been reaching out to me asking me to look into their own companies. So a lot more information is uncovered on a daily basis there.
1: Heidi, do you, final one from me here, and you may not know this yet because I know you've been tearing through New Jersey. I know you mentioned New Jersey is one of the biggest ones. Do you think they're the worst one, or do you think there's some other giant out there like California that's going to make you just fall over dead with shock?
0: Absolutely. I would say California, Texas, New York are up there, the top three, for sure.
1: Heidi, thank you. Come back soon. You are welcome back here. Appreciate you.
0: Thank you so much for having me, Jesse.
1: Well, I told you were going to get one today. So it's not even just directly going to the Department of Labor. There are apparently legions of middleman companies, and that's what they do. We got quite a knot we have to untie in this country. We'll be back.
2: Is he smarter than everyone?
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2: 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Yeah. The Jesse Kelly Show.

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0: Jesse Kelly Show. Final segment of the Jesse Kelly Show on a magnificent Monday. Remember, you can email us, jesse@jessekellyshow.com. Elie Mystel is one of these communists. He goes on TV and he says what Democrats are thinking. Remember that Democrats don't just do violence. They're not okay with violence. Violence is woven into the communist religion because he believes he cannot successfully complete the revolution without it. Therefore, he wants it. Remember NKVD guy? We talked about him before. Soviet Union has a lot of quotes out there that are revealing, but he has one, just lays it out there. Quote, "We believe in organized terror." Now, this takes different forms. Sometimes a Democrat will grab a weapon and go kill people. Other times, though, maybe they'll just get on Facebook and say someone should post this guy's address. Not obviously a direct call for violence, but everyone knows what that means. Hey, if everyone on the internet finds out where this guy lives, maybe somebody will go hurt him or his family. It's they can't help themselves. Listen to this guy.
1: And so the very first thing that Congress should do in order to get an ethics reform is say, you sign this ethics bill, you agree to be bound by the rules that we have set by Congress, or Congress is not giving you a penny. Do your own dry cleaning. Hey, how about this? Pay for your own security. The Supreme Court is constantly running in front of Congress. They did so this summer. Amy Coney Barrett and Elena Kagan running in front of Congress, asking for more security funding, asking for more cops, asking for more protection. They want, and I know this is going to sound harsh, but if they want protection, then sign the ethics bill. Sign an ethics bill, and we will give you your cops. If not, I don't know, Amy, learn karate.
0: Learn karate. Communists will spend years, and they have, whipping up the rhetoric on the Supreme Court, telling their followers over and over and over again that the Supreme Court is your enemy, the Supreme Court is your enemy. They will whip so many communists up into a frenzy over it that eventually one will fly into town for the purpose of killing Brett Kavanaugh. Something we barely avoided. The guy had a weapon and was ready to go. And after Brett Kavanaugh is almost assassinated on his front porch, the communists will only turn the rhetoric up from there. And then when Supreme Court justices like Amy Coney Barrett, she has a huge family, when they come out and say, could I have a couple other people around my house? People want to kill me here. Could I have some more security? The communists will say, ha, ha, ha, sign this thing I want you to sign, or else. They can't help them. They can't help themselves. Speaking of can't help themselves, Bill and Hillary Clinton at the Clinton Foundation, did you know they're looking for a new intern? And I know what you're thinking. Look, it's been a lucrative position in the past. Now, they're looking for someone with, and I quote, a high level of professionalism and discretion. Still one of the most amazing political scandals that never became a scandal because we don't have a media in this country is Hillary Clinton as Secretary of State. Her job is to travel around the globe. She traveled around the globe, and as she was doing this, you know, with power behind her, power to make deals and do things like that, as she's traveling around the globe, the Clinton Foundation is receiving gobs of money from the foreign countries where Hillary Clinton is currently. I just can't. These people, I'm going to miss the Clintons. I'm going to miss them because they're such perfect bad guys. They're just amazing. I guess I should play this, being as how we're currently bombing Iran. Trump was talking about it.
2: Most people are absolutely fine with it. They were fine with Venezuela. They were all against Venezuela when I did it, and now look how that's turned out so great. But they were against this too. And all I say is okay for, is it okay for Iran to have a nuclear weapon? I've never had anyone say yes. And as soon as they say, no, it's not okay, I said, well, then I'm right.
0: All right. Democrat candidates avoid Kamala Harris as the midterms loom. Quote, she is a huge liability. There is this, the weirdest thing going on right now in the Democrat Party is this. The country as a whole hates Dohm. They don't like her. Personality sucks. She's an idiot. All those other things. The country hates Dohm. Democrat candidates don't like Dohm. They don't think highly of her. Democrat political operatives, they think she blew $2 billion on top of other things. They don't like Dohm. But she's leading in every single poll. I'm talking about primary polls. Every single Democrat primary poll that I have seen has Dohm not only ahead, comfortably ahead. Is there a chance Democrat voters are going to nominate someone everyone else hates? I fingers crossed, but oh boy.
3: And now,
4: here's a headline.
5: By the, go, you know the thing.
3: Headlines we didn't get to.
0: State Supreme Court justices took campaign cash from Jane Fonda organization weeks before killing oil pipeline. The Trump administration is using its power to go after the funding network of communists in this country. That network is vast. It's going to take a long time, a lot of years to untie it. But that's some of the most important work going on right now. You can't imagine how much communism in this country is funded and organized. Top energy trader hails Trump's Venezuela oil deal as a generational win for gas prices. Apparently, we got 65 billion barrels of oil coming from Venezuela to the United States of America. This is obviously going to lower gas prices. Is it going to do so in time so we get ourselves a little midterm boost? I'm not sure, but a man can hope, right? Now, what you can't hope for is me coming back tomorrow, because I'm leaving for a little bit. That's all.

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5: I'm Sue Guzman, Fox News. The U.S. moving to increase diplomatic pressure on Iran now at the U.N. as Tehran is threatening a more threatening military stance in the Strait of Hormuz. The latest from Fox's Steve Harrington.
6: Iran says it's going to create an exclusion zone in the Strait of Hormuz. They want to control what ships enter and leave the strait. Here's the head of Iran's National Security Council.
7: Any ship that enters this area with the intention of passing through the Strait of Hormuz and is identified will be placed in our sanctions list.
6: This move by Iran comes after the U.S. hit three Iranian oil tankers on Saturday. The U.S. attacks were in response, retaliation for an Iranian attack. Iran tried to hit two U.S. warships in the region. While that attack failed with ballistic missiles, many saw it as a dangerous escalation because it was not commercial shipping being targeted, but U.S. warships.
5: Bloomberg reporting the U.S. is expected to propose a U.N. resolution demanding Iran restore access for nuclear inspections. Israel launching more airstrikes in southern Lebanon.
8: Israeli airstrikes have resulted in at least 27 people being killed over the last few days, according to Lebanese officials. During the strikes, the Israeli military also seized a ridge known as Ali al-Tahar, which sits over a large underground Hezbollah base, 6 miles from Lebanon's southern border. And Israeli officials say it must be held as Hezbollah continues to launch attacks from the area. While Lebanese officials agreed to a ceasefire with Israel in June, Hezbollah is a terrorist group separate from the Lebanese government and was not involved in that deal. Lebanon's president blames Israel for this escalation. Israel says its forces will remain inside Lebanon in a security zone until Hezbollah is totally disarmed. Jessica Rosenthal, Fox News.
5: U.S. Southern Command announcing it intercepted and sunk a floating refueling station in the Eastern Pacific that it says was assisting drug trafficking operations. The station reportedly linked to an Ecuadorian gang. 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
5: New Hampshire voters go to the polls tomorrow to decide who will face off for a Senate seat that's being vacated.
13: The most watched primaries will decide who faces off in November for the U.S. Senate seat. Democrat Jean Shaheen announced earlier this year she would give up. Democratic Congressman Chris Pappas will face off against Democratic Socialist Karishma Mansour. While on the Republican side, two former U.S. Senators, John E. Sununu and Scott Brown, will seek their party's nomination. Republican Governor Kelly Ayotte seeks a second term in office. In New Hampshire, the governor's term is 2 years, not four. Primaries will also set the November races for both of the state's U.S. House seats. Grinnell Scott, Fox News.
5: A redistricting fight in Missouri hitting the U.S. Supreme Court with a ballot deadline looming. Here's Fox's Jared Halpern.
14: Missouri Republicans are urging the U.S. Supreme Court to allow newly drawn congressional districts to go forward, while opponents are arguing to keep the map on hold. Emergency filings over the weekend come as a deadline to send mail-in ballots to military and overseas voters is set for September 19th. Missouri Supreme Court blocked the Republican-drawn map and instead ordered a voter referendum on the proposal. The proposed map would give Republicans an advantage in seven of the state's eight congressional districts. In Washington, Jared Halpern, Fox News.
5: Jack, you are. Land Rover announcing plans to cut 4,000 jobs globally to reduce costs and compete with Chinese electric car makers. The company hoping to achieve $2.3 billion in savings over the next 2 years. Most of the job cuts expected are in the UK, where the company employs about 34,000 people. Gas prices are up. AAA putting the nationwide average for a gallon of regular unleaded at $4.15. That is nearly a dollar more than it was at this time last year. I'm Sue Gosman. This is Fox News.
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19: Beautiful Labor Day weekend winding down, storms developing tomorrow. For tonight, mostly cloudy, low near 60. Tomorrow, if you're back to work, mostly cloudy, chance of showers and thunderstorms, high near 80. On Wednesday, chance of morning showers, mostly cloudy and windy, high 82. From Fox 11, your station for severe weather coverage, I'm meteorologist Pete Petoniak for 1330 and 101.5 WHBL.

0: This is Lee Habib, and this is Our American Stories, and we tell stories about everything here on this show, including yours. Send them to OurAmericanStories.com. They're some of our favorites. As you know, we're a nation of immigrants, but it's not just people that travel. It's also their ideas. One of these ideas is something that many of us loved as kids. Sean Peterson of the Pez Visitor Center is author of Pez, From Austrian Invention to American Icon, and he's here to share how it evolved into the brick-shaped candy dispenser that we all know and love today. Here's Sean.
1: Pez, the brand or the candy, was invented by a man named Edward Haas III. He was an Austrian. The family had been very successful in a variety of businesses up to that point, and they had a nice business providing baking products. And one of the things Mr. Haas noticed was that people were having a difficult time digesting some of the cakes based on some of the ingredients that were in them, and found that peppermint oil was a good way to help in the digestion. And a byproduct of that, you know, it was a way to freshen your breath. And most of all, he really wanted to provide an alternative to smoking. He was very much a man ahead of his time and didn't really think too much of smoking and the health ramifications of that. So his goal was to kind of come up with an alternative to that. And he found peppermint oil in through this what's called a cold press method, where you just kind of press the ingredients together, came up with these little Pez tablets as the product and wanted to see if there was interest. The German word for peppermint is Pfefferminz, and it's actually quite a long word. So he used the first, middle, and last letter of the word Pfefferminz, which was a P, E, and Z, and he found it was an easily pronounceable word in just about any language, and it was a trademarkable brand name. So it served two purposes in one, and that's really how Pez got its start. For the first 20-plus years of its creation, there was no dispenser. You either bought the product in a little foil roll, similar to what is offered today, or there was a little metal tin that you could carry them in your pocket. If you're old enough to remember, you know, you could get like Bayer aspirin in a little metal tin, probably associated these days with like an Altoid or something like that, that you could carry in your pocket. And that was really the only way you could get Pez for its initial creation. It wasn't until the late 1940s that his success was growing and business was increasing that he wanted to try something different with that, because he was a bit of a germaphobe. You know, if I've got this great candy, I'm the founder and inventor of this, but if I want to offer it to you, you've got to put your fingers in that tin to get a piece of candy, and it's not really what I want. So he found a freelance designer, a man named Oscar Usha, and commissioned him to come up with some kind of dispensing device for the candy. You know, he put a little thumb grip at the top and some spring mechanisms inside to be able to offer them one at a time, and that's really how the shape of the dispenser was born. Mr. Haas started selling these in 1927 in Austria, found success rather quickly, and expanded the product throughout Europe and other parts of the world. And for him, the last great market to conquer was the United States. So in 1952, they came to Lower Manhattan. They had offices in New York City. They imported all of the products from Europe and tried to sell them as they had throughout the rest of the world as an upscale adult product and marketed as an alternative to smoking. And it really didn't have the success that it had in Europe. In fact, it really did poorly, unfortunately. Well, I say unfortunately, but actually it was probably one of the best things that could have happened to it. It was the lack of success, really, that drove Pez to innovate and create the changes that have made us successful to this day. They were selling the dispenser without a character head. It just had a little thumb grip, and the only flavor you could get was peppermint. And as I said, it didn't really have the success that they had hoped for. So somebody in marketing said, let's don't pull out of the market. Let's think about what we're doing and how we could do it differently. And they came up with the idea of putting a three-dimensional character head on top of that dispenser. And children generally don't like peppermint, you know, the strong flavors like that. So the idea was, let's add fruit flavors to the candy, put the three-dimensional cartoon character head on top, and let's shift the marketing from adults to children. And it changed really the direction of the brand. They found success very quickly, and, you know, it changed the business model here in the United States as well as globally, and we've been primarily a children's product ever since. The Pez Girl was it was kind of the grassroots marketing campaign of how they wanted to advertise Pez. You know, this is something that nobody was really familiar with, so they had these outfits for ladies to wear. They would hire models to go out and share the brand, and a lot of the early ones had like skirts with big pockets so they could keep a lot of the refills in them, and they would just go out to events and hand the candy to people, get them to try this new brand, and hopefully get people enthused about what this new product was. It was very pin-up girl-esque when it started in the 1950s, so a lot of the early Pez girls were kind of leggy, and this is when the marketing was being directed towards adults, and certainly that shifted in the 60s and 70s as it shifted to children. In the 1970s, you can see what looks like a superhero. They had, you know, like knee-high boots on the model. She had a cape, and instead of the full Pez logo, it just had like a giant P on the chest, so it looked, you know, kind of like a superhero, and it worked.
0: And you're listening to Sean Peterson of the Pez Visitor Center, and telling a story we tell again and again here on the show, that a failure, and that's the failure to launch the Pez product that had worked internationally here in the United States. And what did they do? Well, they learned from the market, they adapted, and actually took Pez to a place they'd never been before. Again, a failure leads to a success. When we come back, more from Sean Peterson, author of Pez, From Austrian Invention to American Icon, here on Our American Stories. 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
0: And we return to Our American Stories and to Sean Peterson with the story of Pez, the manual candy dispenser.
1: The first traditional head on a stem that you're familiar with today was a witch for Halloween, and that was 1957. And then the first licensed character was 1958, and that was Popeye. And then we followed that with a couple of additions to the seasonal line. We added Santa for the first time. We've been doing Santa ever since. It's coincidentally one of our best-selling, probably our number one seller to this day. We added an Easter line with the Easter Bunny that year. And then about 1959, 1960, Casper and Bozo came into the mix. And then 1961, we did Mickey Mouse with Disney for the first time. And I think we're actually the second longest licensed partner with Disney next to Donald Duck Orange Juice. We've been working with Disney consecutively since 1961. So we've probably produced more Disney characters over the year than any other license. You know, how many are there, referring to the dispensers? And this is what collectors like to talk about and argue. You know, I mentioned Santa Claus. We've done many, many iterations of Santa Claus. And is it a variation or is it a different dispenser? And, you know, there's really no right or wrong answer. So if we had to go with just different character heads on top of the dispenser base, somewhere in the 1400-ish number range right now. But if you start factoring in variations, then, you know, there's really no right or wrong answer as to what constitutes a variation. Start adding zeros to that and it easily goes into thousands upon thousands. Right now we have 15 different flavors that we offer, the 6 core fruit flavors, and that's cherry, grape, lemon, strawberry, orange, raspberry, you know, the things that you're familiar with. We do 4 sour flavors, and then we do some seasonal flavors, candy corn for Halloween, we do cotton candy. We just introduced a new dragon fruit flavor to go with our Game of Thrones gift set that we introduced. And then we do sugar cookie for Christmas and vanilla cupcake for Easter. So that gives us 15 current flavors that we offer. But we rotate things in and out every few years. We try to introduce something new. And to do that, we usually retire a different flavor to try to keep it fresh and different. There's been many, many dozens of different flavors offered throughout the year. We just retired cola and chocolate. We made those for probably a couple of decades and finally decided it was time to retire and try something different. We produce here at the factory about 12 million individual candy tablets per day. There's certainly some top collectors out there that have some incredible collections. There's people... It's really surprising, you know, they'll go in and do buyouts of other collectors, and it's things they already have, and they've got like mini warehouses in their basement, you know, and they may have 5,000 of the same dispenser, but that's part of the enjoyment for them. They like just having the quantity of it. And then there's other people that focus on not having duplicates, but they want something different, and they have thousands upon thousands, you know, in their collection. So it's really up to how you want to enjoy and collect. It's what makes the hobby so much fun is, you know, everybody's got their own take on it, but there's certainly some really impressive collections out there when you look at what people have been able to put together. The factory's been here since 1973. This is the site that they chose when they first decided to manufacture. They ended up moving the offices from New York City to here in Connecticut in the early 70s, and we've been manufacturing in this facility ever since. And then the visitor center came to be, I think the original idea was around 2006, and it actually came from me. I approached the company. They were familiar with me through some of the books that I'd published about the history of Pez and documented all the various dispensers and things like that. And they were using the books. People would come into marketing and they would share my book with them and, you know, look, you can get some ideas from this and see what we've done. And when I approached, they kind of knew who I was at that time and met with the CEO of the company. And I said, I know you guys haven't done this before, but I think it'd be a great idea if you had some kind of historical museum aspect to the business and, you know, maybe a retail piece attached to that, that people could come in and get a sense of the Pez history and how it's changed and evolved and have an opportunity to sell them all things Pez right there at the same facility. And if you like the idea, I'd like to be the guy to put that together and run it for you. He said, we're just not ready for that step yet, but let's stay in touch. So I took every opportunity that I could for the next few years to, you know, remind him that I'm still around and had interest in doing this. And it was about late 2009, he called and said, you know, if you're still interested, let's talk about doing this. I'm actually from Kansas City. So not only did I have to move a household, I had to move an entire collection halfway across the country. And we figured out how to do that and got me here to Connecticut and began the process of constructing the visitor center. So while we were doing that, we got a general contractor and started figuring out who can supply giant Pez dispensers and Pez-related fixtures and all the cool stuff that we have here in the visitor center. We started that process, and then I began work on the website, Pez.com, and figuring out how to get the online store aspect together. That all took about a year and a half, and in the meantime, the visitor center is being constructed, and then we finally got it open December of 2011. To me, coming into work every day, you know, I see this every single day, and I still find myself stopping and looking around and just kind of enjoying the space. And I'm the one that, you know, kind of put the stuff on the walls and put everything in the display cases, but I still enjoy it. You know, 10 years later, it's still so much fun for me to have not only a place for my collection, but being able to share it with everybody now that comes in to see us. The majority of business that we have and people that come through the door, you know, to this day, 10 years later, I think that's the thing that surprises me most. It's, you know, people that had no idea they were going to be here today and they just saw the signs along the highway and it's the Pez factory and we know what that is, but let's go. We've never been. And they come in and the positive comments and feedback that we hear from people, it's just like, you know, it's amazing. We had no idea there was this much to Pez. And to me, that's exciting. And really, one of the goals behind this for me was just to share it with people. It's been a big part of my life. I've been doing this for over 30 years, and I'm still really enthusiastic about it. It's exciting. There's still things that, you know, are yet to be discovered. And, you know, being able to share that with people and hopefully create that spark of interest that maybe wants to get them involved to where maybe they're going to start their own collection themselves, or, you know, maybe they think about Pez a little bit differently the next time they see it in the store and they've been to the factory and they watched where it was being packaged and saw how we make the candy. It kind of gives you a different appreciation for the brand and what we do. So that's really the most exciting thing for me. And it was just kind of a happy mistake trying to adapt to the market. And, you know, had they not done that, nobody would have probably heard about Pez. It would just been a footnote in history of a mint or an alternative to smoking, like many products that have come and gone. It certainly wasn't intentional or the original idea of it, but, you know, it was being able to adapt and just find the right market. It changed and created a sense of Pez being part of pop culture ever since. You know, it's a relatable brand that everybody knows.
0: And a special thanks to Madison for bringing us this terrific story. And a special thanks to Sean Peterson of the Pez Visitor Center. And by all means, pick up his book, Pez, From Austrian Invention to American Icon, at Amazon or the usual suspects. And if you're in the Connecticut area, and that's Orange, visit the Pez Visitor Center. 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And you can find the Muppets, Sesame Street characters, the Marvel characters, Star Wars characters, The Wizard of Oz, Scooby-Doo, Looney Tunes, Mario, the Ninja Turtles, The Simpsons, Pokemon, and Angry Birds. The story of Pez, here on Our American Stories.

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12: Your backdoor forecast includes some rain. For the rest of the overnight, mostly cloudy, low 60. Tuesday, mostly cloudy, chance of showers and thunderstorms, high near 80. On Wednesday, chance of morning showers, otherwise mostly cloudy and windy, high near 82. From Fox 11, your station for severe weather coverage, I'm meteorologist Pete Petoniak for 1330 and 101.5 WHBL.
0: Morning, 1,200 entrenched Confederates awaited the assault of 5,000 Union troops. Here to tell another story about objects in American history is our own Ashley Lubinsky. Take it away, Ashley.
13: Inside the Smithsonian's National Museum of American History, among artifacts that define the many costs of war, there is an object that does not necessarily read as a military object at all. It's a fragment of a tree. It's this rough, splintered section of oak that stands only a few feet high. And when you look at this object, the wood is shredded and it's torn apart in irregular patterns. And there are these deep cavities that kind of puncture its side. And the reason it looks like this is because of something that you can see a little bit deeper, which is that it's embedded with conically shaped bullets, which were called Minier balls. They were developed in the 19th century. It's basically what soldiers were using by the time of the American Civil War. And these bullets were lodged into this stump back in 1864. And it's known as the Spotsylvania Stump. And that is because a century earlier, during the American Revolution, the traditional shape of the projectile was round. It was a round musket ball. But in the 19th century, you start to see the development of conically shaped projectiles. They're originally developed in France. They're called Minier balls. But in the U.S., there is a designer at Harper's Ferry that modifies that. His name's James Burton. He's a part of a long legacy of designers throughout American firearms history. And the reason that that's significant, well, there's many reasons why that's significant. The first being that a conically shaped projectile allows you to have a rifled gun on the battlefield more so than you had during the Revolution. Earlier warfare, rifles were more of a sniper gun. It wasn't your standard infantry gun. But by the Civil War, the conically shaped projectile allowed for a rifled musket, which created a much more accurate firearm, which would show how battlefield tactics would change throughout the war. But then the other side, the more gruesome side of it, was the injuries that it caused to soldiers. And that was shattering of bone. So during the Revolution, which is, a century earlier, a round musket ball would have more of a chance of a clean break, which would sometimes allow for doctors on the battlefield to set the injuries rather than have to amputate. But during the Civil War, there's a much higher rate of amputation because of what a conically shaped projectile will do to bone. And while that's a horrible thing to think about, if you look at the Spotsylvania Stump, you can see just that evisceration, that damage that can be caused by a conically shaped projectile, just in the sheer jagged nature of how the stump was cut down. By 1864, the American Civil War had entered a new phase. Union General Ulysses S. Grant initiated what became known as the Overland Campaign, which was a sustained series of engagements against Confederate General Robert E. Lee in Virginia. And unlike other campaigns, Grant's approach really emphasized continuous pressure. So engaging Lee's army repeatedly, even after having heavy losses on both sides, rather than withdrawing to regroup, which was the standard at the beginning of the war. And the result was a series of battles marked by really high casualties and increasingly entrenched positions. And many people actually attribute these types of battles to early examples of trench warfare, which was a shift from the kind of rank and file form that soldiers were using earlier in the war. And trench warfare is often most associated with World War I, but the kind of origins of it are seen even

0: point of Union attacks during the battle. On May 12th, Union forces launched a massive assault on this position, breaking through part of the Confederate line and initiating what became one of the most intense close quarters engagements of the entire war. This location is called the Bloody Angle, and during this breakthrough in the line, soldiers fought for around 20 hours in continuous combat, and the conditions in and of themselves deteriorated rapidly. Rain was falling basically the entire time, and when you think about that with a style of trench warfare, you now have trenches where the soldiers are filled with mud, and visibility is relatively non-existent. But the firing did not stop, and thousands of rounds were discharged at close range, often by soldiers standing only yards apart. And it was within this concentrated zone of fire that the oak tree once stood. The same volume of rifle musket fire that killed and wounded thousands of men that day also struck the tree, and shot after shot tore into its trunk, gradually weakening it until something during that prolonged engagement, it fell, cut down not by axes, but by bullets alone. And when the fighting ended, only a portion of the trunk, which was about 22 inches high, remained standing. After this horrific battle, the stump kind of became an immediate point of recognition, almost something that memorialized the tragedies that happened there. And soldiers remembered it, and visitors often sought it out because it represented something that statistics and written accounts would struggle to convey. In the years after the war, the stump was removed from the battlefield and eventually entered into different institutional collections. So first it was at the U.S. Army's Ordnance Museum, and then it was later transferred to the Smithsonian's National Museum of American History in 1888, where it stands today. And there are some things that kind of are different about the Civil War, or at least our understanding of the memory of it, that do occur. For example, battlefield photography became a major point of remembrance, but so is this stump. When you go to a museum, or when you work in a museum, like I do, you always kind of walk this fine line, especially in military history, of glamorizing or sterilizing the violence of the war. So you see a lot of old museum exhibits where you see uniforms or the guns, and they're kind of divorced from that human component. And curators weigh a lot when they're deciding if they use something that actually shows the result of that violence, a bloody uniform from someone who'd been struck down. And now some museums are able to utilize that and interpret that, but that is a really difficult pill for people to swallow. It's really difficult for visitors to be faced with something like that. And so this stump is just a really rare artifact where you can come and really see what devastation, what violence, what tragedy looks like during the Civil War without that kind of glorification or glamorization of violence that you get if you displayed something that was more human.
1: And a terrific job on the production, editing, and storytelling by our own Greg Hengler. And a special thanks to Ashley Lubinsky. She's the former co-host of Discovery Channel's Master of Arms. And she's also contributing to this recurring series, Objects in American History. And what a story the Spotsylvania stump tells. I mean, to imagine the kind of warfare where that many bullets were exchanged, that it took down an oak tree. The story of the Spotsylvania stump, part of our Objects in American History series here on Our American Stories.
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7: This is Lee Habib, and this is Our American Stories. When World War II broke out in Europe, between 88 and 94% of Americans opposed entering it. After all, we were an ocean away from the conflict. What threat could Hitler possibly pose? Here to share another story of a member of the 6% who disagreed is Deborah Dwork, author of Saints and Liars. Today, Deborah shares the story of a couple, Marjorie and Ross McClelland. Take it away, Deborah.
8: Marjorie and Ross McClelland stumbled into refugee relief work. Ross, a doctoral student in comparative literature at Columbia University, had been awarded a fellowship run by the Quakers American Friends Service Committee to conduct archival research in Geneva. It was a wonderful opportunity that came at the wrong time. In late spring 1940, after the German invasion of Poland and Western Europe, the U.S. government no longer issued passports to travel to Europe for academic study. The AFSC, the service arm of a Protestant denomination dedicated to pacifism, promptly repurposed the fellowship and suggested that Ross take over their refugee relief office in Rome. Marjorie, a child psychologist with an undergraduate degree from Stanford University, gave up her position as director of the Manhattanville Day Nursery in Harlem to join her husband. They were 26 years old, married for 20 months, and eager to undertake meaningful work together. The McClellans were charged with running the AFSC's modest relief operation to help Central European Jewish and political refugees hoping to sail to the Americas from Italian ports. The office opened just 3 weeks before Italy, with its fascist government, entered the war on Germany's side, and civilian shipping ceased. Still, the United States was not a belligerent. Quaker delegates from the United States could continue to operate in Italy. "This work really breaks your heart," Marjorie wrote to her family. "It's as though we were a small blotter trying to absorb a large pond of water." Still, she was learning a great deal. This opportunity to work together is a very precious one to me, as I think it is to Ross. Our work, our new experiences shared, and our sense of aloneness in a world somewhat alien draw us even closer together. Their scope to help narrowed, and the home office in Philadelphia suggested redeploying the McClellans to Marseille, a useful posting for someone who aimed, as Ross did, for a university position in French literature. And as the Marseille office was doing a lot of work with children, Marjorie assumed that her education and experience would stand her in good stead. However logical their reasoning, the driving motivation was emotional. They found refugee relief work riveting, and their former life plan paled in comparison. Indeed, Marjorie admitted, the thought of the scholastic life really seems rather remote and somewhat uninspiring. By the time Marjorie and Ross joined the Marseille office in August 1941, 475,000 refugees crowded in unoccupied France. All were desperate to emigrate. The German invasion of the Soviet Union in June had inaugurated the Holocaust in the East. Nearly 1.5 million Russian Jews were shot that summer. The AFSC staff in unoccupied France did not know that Berlin had committed genocide. The Jews in unoccupied France did not know either, but the assaults they suffered spurred them to prize spots for their children on convoys to the U.S., organized by the United States Committee for the Care of European Children, called USCOM. Rumors swirled that Americans in the unoccupied zone would be repatriated. They certainly lived under lean conditions. Still, unfazed by their poor diet, the arduous process of keeping clean, and their much mended attire, Marjorie and Ross remained in Marseille. It was, she said, impossible to pull out of the work. The need constantly increases, but we still struggle against constantly growing odds. Indeed, we got a cable telling us to prepare another convoy and recommending me as a trained psychologist to select the children, she wrote to her family. Whom to choose? In the face of such misery, what criteria to apply? It fell to Marjorie to decide who would be granted the opportunity to escape. She was, as she said, the formidable dame américaine who had the life and death power of deciding whether a child could have a future in America or must stay where he was with no future whatever to look forward to. Marjorie set certain criteria. I had in mind two basic considerations, the necessity for emigration and the desirability of immigration of each child. I wished to satisfy myself of the child's desirability as an immigrant to America, that he was a normal, at least averagely intelligent, adaptable child who would be able to fit into an American family without too much difficulty. I also took into consideration the situation of the child here in France. I considered the children who had lost one or more parents, children whose parents had remained in Germany or had been deported to Poland. Children who were all alone have less future here and therefore have greater need for immigration to America than children of families who are all here. Rational as these considerations were, the essentially emotional nature of her decisions courses through short biographies she wrote about each of the children she selected for the convoy. Her descriptions reveal that she chose children who appealed to her, prizing the physically attractive, docile, and, if Jewish, not Orthodox. Hannelore Bernay, aged 11, is an attractive child with lots of personality. Henri Boleslavsky, 12, is obedient and cooperative, very realistic and practical in the approach to life, and should be easily adaptable. 12-year-old Saveli Sherman's manner and behavior show that he comes from a background of cultivation and education. Doris Durlacher, age 11, was a pretty, sweet-looking girl who is obedient and docile, very easy to manage. A fifth convoy soon followed. Ernest and Richard Weilheimer were among those included. Their father, Max, wrote to Marjorie from an internment camp after they set sail, his words a stark reminder of what was at stake. Holding no hope of seeing his sons again, he thanked her for what you have done for my boys. He cherished the thought that his sons will go towards their happiness, free from perils, and that they will never in their lives have to submit again to so much unhappiness. At the safe distance of nearly a century, we see the past and the people who lived in that past as two-dimensional and in black and white. We flatten them and what they did. Marjorie's record offers a fresh lens on the complexity of the decisions and choices she and others made. Age, gender, degree of religious observance, social class, all of these played a role in the calculus of selection. And so, too, did visceral reactions and emotional connections to the people who sought help.
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15: The action in the Middle East continues. I'm Ted Lindner, Fox News. Israeli airstrikes continue to bombard southern Lebanon, targeting Iranian-backed militants. Fox's Jessica Rosenthal.
16: Israeli airstrikes have resulted in at least 27 people being killed over the last few days, according to Lebanese officials. During the strikes, the Israeli military also seized a ridge known as Ali al-Tahar, which sits over a large underground Hezbollah base, 6 miles from Lebanon's southern border. And Israeli officials say it must be held as Hezbollah continues to launch attacks from the area. While Lebanese officials agreed to a ceasefire with Israel in June, Hezbollah is a terrorist group separate from the Lebanese government and was not involved in that deal. Lebanon's president blames Israel for this escalation. Israel says its forces will remain inside Lebanon in a security zone until Hezbollah is totally disarmed. Jessica Rosenthal, Fox News.
15: Iran announced it's creating an exclusion zone outside the Strait of Hormuz.
17: Not many details so far in this so-called exclusion zone that Iranian officials say they're going to create to really control shipping in the Strait of Hormuz. It comes right after the U.S. attacked and hit three Iranian oil tankers, sinking one of them. Now, the Parliament Speaker of Iran boasted that Iran will continue to be able to retaliate against the U.S. He said it's simple. The oil and gas production chain here is sprawling, accessible, and exposed. Strike our assets and you get struck. The real question remains, how long is Iran's economy going to be able to maintain on a war footing?
15: Fox's Steve Harrigan. Houthi rebels in Yemen accused Saudi Arabia of striking a prison in the country's north. Seven are dead, including a child. And U.S. forces have intercepted and sunk a floating refueling vessel in the Eastern Pacific. According to Southern Command, officials say the vessel was supporting illegal drug trafficking operations and was linked to an Ecuadorian gang. America's listening to Fox News.
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21: Temperatures being 30 degrees above average.
18: 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Just click listen, then swipe right and hear the latest news updates on your time. 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
15: A redistricting fight in Missouri hits the U.S. Supreme Court with a ballot deadline looming. Fox's Jared Halpern with more.
22: Missouri Republicans are urging the U.S. Supreme Court to allow newly drawn congressional districts to go forward, while opponents are arguing to keep the map on hold. Emergency filings over the weekend come as a deadline to send mail-in ballots to military and overseas voters is set for September 19th. Missouri Supreme Court blocked the Republican-drawn map and instead ordered a voter referendum on the proposal. The proposed map would give Republicans an advantage in seven of the state's eight congressional districts. In Washington, Jared Halpern, Fox News.
15: New Hampshire voters going to the polls to decide who will face off for a Senate seat that's being vacated. Fox's Grinnell Scott with more.
0: The most watched primaries will decide who faces off in November for the U.S. Senate seat Democrat Jean Shaheen announced earlier this year she would give up. Democratic Congressman Chris Pappas will face off against Democratic Socialist Karishma Mansour, while on the Republican side, two former U.S. Senators, John E. Sununu and Scott Brown, will seek their party's nomination. Republican Governor Kelly Ayotte seeks a second term in office. In New Hampshire, the governor's term is 2 years, not four. Primaries will also set the November races for both of the state's U.S. House seats. Grinnell Scott, Fox News.
15: Gas prices are up year over year as many Americans were wrapping up their Labor Day weekend plans. AAA putting the nationwide average for a gallon of regular at $4.15. That's nearly a dollar more than the average for this time last year, Labor Day weekend 2025. The price spike is largely blamed on the conflict this year with Iran. I'm Ted Lindner, and this is Fox News.
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23: Your backdoor forecast includes some rain. For the rest of the overnight, mostly cloudy, low 60. Tuesday, mostly cloudy, chance of showers and thunderstorms, high near 80. On Wednesday, chance of morning showers, otherwise mostly cloudy and windy, high near 82. From Fox 11, your station for severe weather coverage, I'm meteorologist Pete Petoniak for 1330 and 101.5 WHBL.

0: From the heartland of America and the gateway to the West, good morning, good evening, wherever you may be across the nation, around the world. I'm George Norrie, and this is Coast to Coast AM. Happy Labor Day to all of you. Next holiday is Thanksgiving, and it'll pop up sooner than later. And later tonight, the Crypto Hunter joins us. Here's what's happening. Powerful Hurricane Lowell is expected to make a possible rare direct hit on Hawaii, as heavy rain associated with the Category 3 hurricane has already triggered flash flooding in Oahu, and damaging surf is pounding Hawaii's southern shores. Lowell's track shifted further east early Monday morning, Hawaii time, closer to the western islands. Keep our fingers crossed there. The average number of ships traveling through the Strait of Hormuz has fallen to the lowest levels since May, according to a report. U.S. Central Command said that American forces enforcing the maritime blockade against Iranian ports have redirected 94 commercial vessels, and the Israel Defense Forces said it struck several Hezbollah terrorist infrastructure sites across southern Lebanon. With more on today's activities, here's Tom Danheiser.
1: Well, George, U.S. Central Command says its forces have redirected 94 commercial vessels, disabled three, and boarded two since mid-July when the U.S. reimposed its blockade on Iranian ports. According to the shipping data, shipping traffic through the Strait of Hormuz fell 28% to 77 vessels last week. A senior United States official told Al Jazeera that waterway is fully open and under U.S. Navy control. Meanwhile, Israel continues to warn of a potential escalation in the West Bank. Israeli warplanes and military units carried out strikes in southern Lebanon following cross-border drone activity resulting in local casualties. The Israeli Defense Forces continue consolidating positions with southern Lebanon, targeting what they identify as Hezbollah infrastructure and weapon transfers. And Lebanon's health ministry says that Israeli strikes over the past 3 days have killed at least 27 people and injured 69 others in southern Lebanon. Just in about an hour ago, at least 73 people were injured in attacks on Saudi Arabia by Yemen's Iran-backed Houthis. The Saudi-led coalition in Yemen is vowing to respond firmly to the latest outbreak of hostilities. That's the latest, George.
0: Thank you, Tom. There seems to be no end to this mess. At least five people were killed, as we reported last night, and five others were injured at Miami International Airport on Sunday after an Amazon cargo plane overran the runway, struck multiple vehicles where most of the people were in vans and cars, and caught them on fire while landing. It was very tragic. Two runways are shut down. They're still closed. Late last week, something very strange happened in the world of artificial intelligence. Three of the major AI systems went down all at about the same time. Strange. What's going on? Let's check in with our expert, Lauren Weinstein. Lauren, what's happening?
2: Yeah, this is quite a bizarre story, and it carries an important lesson with it. Big tech is far more fragile than their billionaire CEOs want us to believe, and trusting everything that they tell you is probably not a good bet, because they've got untold billions heading into trillions of dollars tied up in trying to find ways to make us dependent on them and in significant respects controlled by them. So what happened this time? Well, late last week, three or maybe four of the big AI services went down, generally for some number of hours, pretty much simultaneously. And none of the firms so far appear to be forthcoming with details of what happened. It's almost as if they really don't want us to know the facts. So the services disrupted included ChatGPT, Claude, Grok, and depending on which report you're looking at, maybe or maybe not there was some disruption of Gemini as well. So if we're not buying into the coincidence theory, how could something like this happen? Well, it's important to realize that these big AI companies running these AI models are becoming in some ways reminiscent of a kind of cartel. Massive amounts of money that keep their financial shell games afloat are flowing around. Compute capacity for their ever-hungry AIs is rented and traded and manipulated in ways that are typically not obvious from the outside. So there is a strong suspicion inside the technical community that the simultaneous outage was in some way associated with such shared resources. Now, there are some clues, though few details. Apparently, Microsoft Azure Cloud Services, which provides significant compute resources, may have had a disruption during this period. SpaceX AI said they had an outage in their Memphis data center. Cloudflare and Amazon Web Services, however, said their systems were all operating normally during the period in question. We may never really know the details. With the concentration of computing power in the hands of just a few enormous companies, we're seeing larger and larger disruptions of services. Not just AI or websites, but sometimes even basic mobile phone services also, which these days often depend on a functioning internet and centralized cloud resources to operate at all. And you can see why some firms are not exactly enthusiastic at the prospect of explaining why their heavily promoted services can break down suddenly over such large areas. Ultimately, this is another basic trust issue. And big tech is losing the trust battle more than ever. Increasing numbers of serious AI incidents, sometimes not reported for weeks or perhaps ever. Non-disclosure agreements hiding plans for massive data centers that will destroy communities. Data centers that are now a top bipartisan issue for the upcoming midterms, with polls saying 75% of people oppose them. AI systems spewing sometimes dangerous misinformation. AI agents that the firms won't take responsibility for when they horribly mangle your data. Big tech's reticence to come clean regarding the systems that they want us all to depend on seems to be moving rapidly into the category of treating us like their own personal serfs. And this latest incident of simultaneous downtime is just another example that we can add to their pile of shame. Not just data centers, but also big tech firms in general are in this political spotlight. These giant companies need to operate in the service of society, not as would-be overlords of our lives. And the sooner that politicians in these firms get that message, the better for us all.
0: I love it. Thanks, Lauren. That's Lauren Weinstein with his latest in high-tech stories. Florida mosquito control agencies are stepping up surveillance, inspections, and spraying as officials expect the number of locally acquired dung fever cases in Tampa Bay and across the state to rise in the coming weeks. As of September 1st, the number of dengue fever cases originating in Florida this year have climbed to 33 in Tampa Bay and 41 statewide. Cases are predicted to increase. Locally acquired cases mean people contracted the illness where they live rather than while traveling abroad. We talk a lot about things in space, but what about dark matter? Let's check in with astronomer Seth Shostak from the SETI Institute. Seth, what is that stuff?
3: Yeah, well, George, it's kind of sobering. I mean, the other day I was thumbing through a new astronomy book. Unsurprisingly, it described the things that populate the universe, you know, stars, galaxies, nebulae, globular clusters, the things that most people have heard about or at least seen in pretty pictures. But there's one component of the cosmos that the book didn't picture, and that's just what you said, the missing mass, the 85% of the universe that we know is there but don't see, the missing matter. Now, how do we know that it's out there? Well, we can gauge the masses of galaxies by simply measuring how fast they spin. That's just applying 17th century physics, Isaac Newton stuff. But the problem, known since the 1970s, is that the masses we calculate from the spin are much greater than you'd expect from adding up the mass of all the stars, the planets, the gas between the stars. In other words, roughly 85% of the stuff in galaxies is a mystery, missing in action. Now, it could be that the universe is filled with, I don't know, bowling balls. They'd be too small and too dim to be seen with our telescopes, and so that's a possibility, but it's a bit unlikely. What the physicists say is this missing mass is just a whole lot, I mean a whole lot, of elementary particles, you know, like protons are neutrons. They've named WIMPs, which stands for weakly interacting massive particles. But no one has ever directly seen a WIMP other than the ones you've probably encountered in high school. The big news now is that researchers may have finally done it, detecting a WIMP, that is, not by directly seeing it, but by filling an underground tank with liquid xenon and hoping a WIMP particle slams into the nucleus of one of those atoms. That would cause a brief, faint flash of light. In a way, this is kind of like finding the moon by waiting for a short flash of light when a meteor crashes into it. And they have seen a flash, one that they suspect might have been caused by a WIMP colliding with an atom of xenon. And if so, this is important. We would finally know what most of creation, and that includes you and me, George, is made of, lots and lots of WIMPs. And that's it from this end, George. I'm wimping out.
0: Okay, my WIMP friend. We'll talk to you next week. Thanks, Seth. On June 18th of 2023, Titan, a submersible operated by one American tourism and expedition company called OceanGate, imploded during an expedition in view of the wreck of the Titanic in the North Atlantic Ocean off the coast of Newfoundland, Canada. Five people were killed in that tragedy. Could it have been avoided? In a moment, Tad Fitch joins us. We'll talk about this incredible case in a moment on Coast to Coast AM. 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

0: And welcome back to Coast to Coast. George Norrie with you tonight. We're going to talk about the submersible Titan that went down on June 18, 2023. It imploded. Author Tad Fitch is with us, an associate fellow of the Royal Historical Society and an active member of the Titanic Historical Society, Titanic International Society, and the Great War Group. Tad has appeared in several documentary series, including Titanic Stories from the Deep and CNN's How It Really Happened. He is also a co-founder of the Stream and Splendor Network, a YouTube channel and podcast dedicated to exploring maritime and historical topics. Tad, welcome to the show, and I have a feeling you're going to be a regular guest on our show. Welcome.
1: Thank you, George. It's a pleasure to be here. I appreciate being invited on.
0: I saw the documentary tonight on Netflix about the Titan. What a sad story, Tad. My gosh.
1: Oh, for sure. And really, the juxtaposition of this tragedy on top of the one that happened to the Titanic, it's really bizarre, the whole situation and how that plays out. But it just very sad, for sure, for a lot of different reasons.
0: It was my impression that the Titan disaster could have been easily avoided had they listened to the engineers that were talking about cracks from the carbon fibers.
1: That's true. And one of the things, I spent a lot of time reading through the inquiry findings. I mean, the Coast Guard in the United States did their own reports, and then you had the NTSB, which did an extremely detailed one. And some of the things that they talk about in that report, you talk about red flags, and there's red flag after red flag and people saying that this is dangerous, and it was ignored. And that's one of the things that I've never seen in a report like that, but they actually label OceanGate, the company, as a toxic work environment, which is something that you don't typically see from an objective report, but that's based on the interviews they did with people that were involved as part of that investigation. There was definitely many warning signs over time that were not heeded, and that comes from some people within the company and famous people even. You talk about James Cameron, the famous director, and he is a brilliant engineering mind who has parlayed that into a lot of oceanographic research and diving. He's dove all the way down to the Challenger deep in a submersible, so he knows what he's talking about when it comes to safety with submarines. You have the Marine Technology Society. They had a convention in 2018, so years before his disaster, and they raised warnings about the design and said that because Stockton Rush and OceanGate had skipped the prototype testing and the third-party certifications, that they were risking catastrophic outcomes, and that's exactly what happened, unfortunately.
0: I remember talking about the episode, Tad, once we found out what was going on. It was a really sad story. And just to think of the implosion, I mean, it was an instant kill for these people, wasn't it?
1: That's my understanding, and I'm not a medical expert by any means, but I've read that and heard that supposedly the quickness with which that implosion happened was quicker than even the nervous system could register. So if there's any saving grace in the whole situation, which there's not very much, would be that they weren't in a situation where they suffered or felt pain or anything. But that's, I'm sure, little comfort to anybody that lost a family member or loved one.
0: Why do you think this episode, this disaster, captured the public's attention so dramatically?
1: Well, it's one of these things. You talk about Titanic, and that's for listeners. I'm a researcher and author and historian, and I've been researching ocean liners and particularly Titanic for decades, and I don't need to tell anybody who's listening how culturally significant Titanic is. And in fact, it's become to the point almost where it's become a cultural symbol and a myth more so than a historical event that actually happened. And then you overlay the drama of what happened with the OceanGate submersible, and I'm sure you recall the news reports when this was happening in 2023, but unfortunately, as we know in hindsight, the individuals on the submarine were dead all along from the implosion, but there was all this false hope given that they were really alive and stranded at the bottom of the ocean and they were running out of oxygen, and this went on for days and days. And the media, it was such a feeding frenzy about it, and I think just that story, hey, they're by the wreck of the Titanic, and there's this massive international rescue effort from all these different countries and agencies and the Coast Guard trying to save these individuals, and then, of course, we know that wasn't possible after the fact, but I think it's just overlaid. It just plays into that whole idea that Titanic is a cultural, it's so important in the mass culture of society. I think this happening tied to that just brings back that interest that's always been there in the background off and on over the years since the sinking. So it really does tie in with that more than anything.
0: Ted, why did the CEO of OceanGate, who died in that Titan implosion, why was he so stubborn about the carbon fiber?
1: That's a really good question, and I have a hard time believing, and I'll obviously disclose, I didn't know Stockton Rush. I never had any interactions with him. I did have some other people that were tied in with the disaster, like Paul Henry Nargile. I knew I wasn't good friends with him. I didn't know him on a close, intimate level, but I had interacted with him a few times over the years and was a very nice man and very cordial about the work we did. And again, I didn't know him that extensively, but
0: He was a French deep sea explorer, right? And expert on mm-hmm. the Titanic. Okay.
1: Yeah, he was involved in some of the very early expeditions where they raised artifacts. I think he had dove the wreck somewhere around 37 times. I think he still has the record for the most times down to that. So losing somebody that was a brilliant scientific mind and knew so much about the ship and had such a passion for it, that hit home pretty badly. But Stockton Rush, I think a little background here just for the listeners. Every single deep sea submersible that has dove to that depth throughout the last like 60 so or some years has been based around the design that's a titanium sphere. So if anybody knows physics, like a sphere shape distributes pressure evenly across the surface. So that's a very, very well-established, safe design. There's never been a fatality or implosion from one of those submersibles. And you're talking about how many thousands of dives have been done around the world at different depths with submersibles of that kind. And he felt that by going with the design he had with the carbon fiber, what the NTSB said from people they interviewed is that he thought it was basically the high tensile strength, stretching and pulling. He thought that would be very applicable for a submarine. It had a high strength to weight ratio. It was cheaper and lighter so that they can have surface tender ships. If you have a submersible that's made out of a titanium sphere, you need to have specific equipment to lift it in and out of the water in a certain way. And he felt that by making it lighter that they could also have additional and easier options for tenders on the surface. There was the design he came up with. Well, him and his engineers had more room inside in the interior, and that was a real appealing thing if it had been a safe design because traditional ones, you've probably seen pictures, they're crammed in there with very little room to move for hours and hours on end. And Titan was pretty wide open, and it was cylindrical shape rather than a sphere. And they could fit five individuals. That even had the working toilet, which was something of a luxury, believe it or not, in a sub that size. I think he really felt that was basically that he was smarter than everybody else and could come up with something that was a better option than what traditional engineers have been using for decades and decades, and which was proven technology, proven to be safe.
0: How much did OceanGate charge for the expeditions?
1: I think that varied over time, but if I was read correctly, what they called mission specialists, which is a whole other topic, they kind of got around some of the regulations for passenger carrying, what they had to do to register a passenger carrying vessel by calling them mission specialists. And they basically treated them like they were employees and gave them menial tasks like cleaning the sub and doing things on board the surface ship to basically say that they were quote unquote mission specialists. But I believe the last group of them were paying up to $250,000 per head for a trip to the wreck.
0: Oh my gosh.
1: Yeah, very substantial amount of money.
0: Wow, that's incredible. Just to see the Titanic?
1: Well, and let me say this. Like, Titanic has been an important object of my historical work and that of my co-authors for years. It's something I'm very interested in and passionate about. But I would not spend that kind of money to do that. I just don't see why that would be worth it.
0: I agree. Stay with us, Tad. We're going to take a short break, but we'll be back with more. Tad Fitch with us as we talk about the submersible called Titan. We'll also get into the Titanic later on, and we'll take calls with Tad next hour here on Coast to Coast AM.
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6: Your backdoor forecast includes some rain. For the rest of the overnight, mostly cloudy, low 60. Tuesday, mostly cloudy, chance of showers and thunderstorms, high near 80. On Wednesday, chance of morning showers, otherwise mostly cloudy and windy, high near 82. From Fox 11, your station for severe weather coverage, I'm meteorologist Pete Petoniak for 1330 and 101.5 WHBL.

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1: Happy Labor Day, everybody. 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
2: 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All the shows will pop right up, including snippets of our weekday and weekend shows we do right here at Coast to Coast. So enjoy the listening. It's fun.
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0: And welcome back to Coast, George Norrie with Tad Fitch. Tad, have they ever found any of the remains of the Titan?
1: Yes, part of the post-investigation of this, within a very short period of time when the sub disappeared, they were able to retrieve big sections of it, not just the titanium. So the construction of it, the center part, I said, was a cylinder made out of carbon fiber, but the ends of it were titanium end caps, like they were dome-shaped. And then the outer shell portions, they retrieved a great deal of the wreckage from the bottom and were able to use that in the investigation, which was very helpful in establishing what happened. And hopefully at some point when they are able to pass new international regulations, we're hoping that it prevents something like this from happening again.
0: In the documentary I saw on Netflix of Titan, there were a lot of disgruntled ex-employees from OceanGate. Did you pick that up at all?
1: Yeah, absolutely. And I could give a couple examples. They had talked about David Lockridge, who was, I believe, the director of marine operations, and he had he raised red flags about the lack of rigorous hull testing, and he was urging safety certifications, and they fired him. And his concerns, there was two different hulls for Titan. There was a version one, they called it. And I think they actually talk about this in the Netflix documentary, but there was problems with the carbon fiber delaminating. So the hull was made out of five different layers of carbon fiber, and they were basically glued or bonded together to form the about 5-inch thick hull. And the version one, which was the original version of Titan that they had dove with, that hull form, there was delamination, so those layers pulling apart. And they found there is porosity in the carbon fiber, so basically holes from the glue, that it wasn't glued properly. And David Lockridge, he had said that there was a grave risk to anybody aboard. He was fired. Stockton Rush sent him a scathing email that basically criticizing his lack of confidence in the engineering of the company. And then so he actually went and he filed a OSHA complaint, Lockridge did, and Stockton Rush was able to stop that. This is talked about in the NTSB report because he had an NDA signed with OceanGate and he was going to sue him. And obviously when you have a big multi-million dollar company coming after you in a lawsuit, you tend to not say anything. And that's what happened. Right. So he had to drop the lawsuit because of that reason. But yes, he was 100% raising the red flag. There was other individuals. There's a Tony Neeson, who's the first director of engineering from 2016 to 2019, he refused to sign off on the 2019 expedition with Titan, and that was that first version of the hull. There was a visible hairline crack in it after one of the dives, so it dove.

0: and when they were basically testing it out, and then there was, it did crack. And he said, I'm not going to take that anywhere, that he was done and he's not going to use that. And he wasn't going to sign off on the expedition. So they fired him shortly thereafter. And they did have a planned expedition to Titanic in 2019, but that had to be canceled because they had to replace the whole carbon fiber hull for Titan with the second version, which is the one that was in place when the disaster happened.
1: Ted, when they lost contact with the Titan, they heard some kind of loud clanging. What might that have been?
0: Are you talking about the reports of banging?
1: Yes.
0: That were in the news?
1: Yes.
0: Yeah, that's kind of a mystery because all the evidence that they found throughout the investigation is that when Titan was about, I think it was around 11,000 feet underwater, Titanic's on average around 12,500, it didn't even make it all the way down when it imploded. So they were killed instantly, but in the subsequent days when they were searching for Titan before it was established what happened, there was all these news reports, and many listeners will probably remember this, where they had heard tapping noises, and basically the way that was portrayed with people speaking to the media, even in some individuals from OceanGate, is, oh, look, it's the occupants. They're alive on the bottom, and they're tapping, trying to draw attention. Well, it turns out that that couldn't have been of them because they died instantly right when they disappeared. But it was some sort of noise. Who knows? It could have been from another ship. It could have been something miles and miles and miles away in the ocean because sound carries so far. But whatever the noise was, it was a red herring, and it was something that unfortunately gave false hope, and I'm sure probably gave false hope to some of the family members of those that were on the sub, thinking that they might have been alive when really the whole time that they were dead.
1: In spite of the gigantic fee they charged, they were having somewhat financial trouble, weren't they?
0: Yes, and that's one of the things that the NTSB report talks about, is that besides overconfidence in his engineering and designs and the thought process for the design of Titan, is that there was financial pressure, because not only with the investors in the company, but then he also had paying customers. But not to say that he thought it was going to implode, because anybody in their right mind, if they, even with financial pressure, if you knew that was going to happen, I don't think he would have set foot into the sub. But it might make you turn a blind eye or see things differently with rose-colored glasses if you're under pressure from financial means as well. So it doesn't, I don't think, exculp anybody in the company from responsibility or for not having listened to industry standards on what is known to work and keep people safe when they're diving to that depth. But that certainly seems like it may have played a role.
1: I think it's ironic that Stockton Rush, the CEO, went down with the Titan. Was he piloting it that day?
0: Yes, yeah, and Paul Henry, PH Argelet, was in there as well. And I think this is a little bit of a segue from what you're asking about, but you speak about red flags. We talk about that. We've mentioned some industry experts. I had kind of some of my own experience through the grapevine, not armchair quarterback things that happened after the disaster, but things that I had heard from colleagues who are connected, not directly with OceanGate, but just in the dive industry or the field, the Titanic community, as you would call it, the greater research field. And I was actually approached, and it was around May 2021, so this wouldn't have been for the fatal expedition, but there was a production company, which I'd rather not say which one it is, because you always want to not burn bridges or anything, but I've been contacted out of the blue, and that's something that happens as a historian and researcher, topics of interest. Sometimes you get cold calls from different people who are interested in talking to you about TV productions or interviews or things like that. But this company, they reached out to me, and I didn't recognize the production company name. And it turns out it was one of the larger channels and production they were doing. But they were going to do a three-hour show, and they saw my profile online and they thought it would be a good fit for that. So they interviewed me that May 2021, kind of like an impromptu, to see if I would want to be involved, and that with the implication that, hey, there might be a chance to dive with the Titan on this expedition and go as an expert on the history of the ship and this and that. Now, nothing came out of it, and I assume they weren't interested, because that happens sometimes. You talk to people from production companies, and sometimes you end up involved. Sometimes it doesn't work out.
1: Right.
0: So I didn't think anything about it, but later on, closer. So you skip ahead to March 2023. So the accident's in June. This is just a few months before that. I found out one of my other colleagues had been invited through a different person who was connected with OceanGate, and nothing came of that either, but he was invited on an expedition. And then March, there's somebody posts on Facebook, and this is how many people were talking about how unsafe this submersible was. Some random person online in one of the Titanic groups, and this is an exact quote, this is not me being off color and humor or anything, but they had talked about the submersible was piloted with a video game controller. And that's not a joke. That's a true thing. Like Stockton Rush, when he was doing this, like they actually had a video game controller as how they controlled the thrusters and steered the submersible underwater, which is, it's pretty crazy by itself. But this poster had said that the sub wasn't safe, that there was off the shelf components that they had just bought and used in the design of the submersible, obviously not the hull form, but the rest of it. And he called it. He says, "I don't want to go on something like that. Can you imagine? It's a sketch, dying in a sketchy homebrew submarine implosion." And this was in March 2023. So my colleagues and I were talking in like about whether we would go on the Titan if we had a chance to. And I have these messages. I can prove that. That's one of those things people say, "Oh yeah, whatever." But I show them. We were saying no, we wouldn't go on it based on all these things that we were hearing from behind the scenes, including there's a couple individuals that. I won't name, but that are connected with the field of Titanic research and have been down to the wreck, have been parts of expeditions, and they were saying, "I would not advise going on that. It's not a good design. There's a lot of problems with it. It's not safe." And this was just a couple months before that implosion. So when this happened, it's like really was sobering for me because it's not that I necessarily would have agreed to go on it anyways. I might have gone on the expedition to be on the ship, but people are saying it's not safe, and that those were even individuals that weren't directly connected with OceanGate. So it seems like everybody but Stockton Rush seemed to believe that.
1: When something implodes, does it smash up like a can crushing itself, or does it blow up?
0: Well, the way this happened, the carbon fiber, there was a local buckle failure. I think that's the terminology they use in the report. And it basically was a weak point, and that we can go into that. There's some very strong indications that this happened over the course of multiple dives, the damage to it. It was kind of building up, and there was warning signs. But it was a weak spot in the carbon fiber hull that gave way. So that would have been what imploded initially, and then the rest of it fractured and compressed down on itself. And if you see the debris that's been raised, there are sections of the carbon fiber that survived the implosion, but it's pretty shredded. And so that little small local failure ended up cascading into a bigger event.
1: I mean, I feel sorry for all five of those who died, but I really feel sorry for the Pakistani-British businessman and his young son. That was sad.
0: Mm-hmm. And I can't even imagine. His widow, I mean, losing two family members like that is a horrific thing. I mean, I don't even want to think about it as a father, you know, how that would be if I'd lost my wife and daughter or anything like that in a situation like that. It's just terrible.
1: Ted, let's take a few minutes. We're going to take calls with you next hour, but let's talk about the Titanic for a moment. Exactly what happened to that vessel?
0: Well, it's one of these things. There's always a conspiracy theory people come up with, and, oh, there is a coal fire, or the design of the ship was weak, or that the cold made the steel brittle and this and that. All that we can go through. I can do three shows with you about those topics, but it's really much more mundane than that. There's actually substantial evidence both from back in 1912 and also what's been found since then that the Titanic and its sister ships were extremely strong and well-built ships. They were met or exceeded all industry standards for 1912. There wasn't any corners cut like some of the claims that were made. There wasn't anything like that. The coal fire was a routine thing that didn't really damage the hull like there's been recent claims of. It really just comes down to the fact that they were steaming through an area where they knew there was ice. They thought they could avoid it. That was pretty much how most captains operated back then in the areas of ice and testified to that fact. It seems foolish now in hindsight, but they just simply, they saw the iceberg too late. They couldn't get out of the way. And then you have that momentum of such a heavy vessel and an iceberg, the density of that colliding, and it breached more compartments on the ship than it was designed to survive with flooding. It was a type of accident that nobody had ever envisioned that kind of damage being possible or happening. And it sank. So it sounds kind of mundane and boring to say that, but there's nothing really magical or conspiratorial about why it sank. It really just was a million to one accident that the people that designed the vessel and industry standards didn't envision anything like that possibly being something that could happen. So it's really not as exciting as some people think about why it happened, but that's pretty much what the evidence shows.
1: DiCaprio made it look exciting, didn't he?
0: Oh, yeah. Running through the water and
1: jumping
0: overboard and everything else.
1: How big was the vessel, Tad?
0: It's 800 some feet long, 882 feet, I believe. And that's something that is a huge myth about Titanic. And it was larger than its sister ship, which was the prior biggest ship in the time leading up to it. It's being put into service. But it was on a technicality. The gross registered tonnage was really a measure of interior space and not of weight, which is kind of confusing considering they call it tonnage. But Titanic would have been basically bypassed as the largest ship in a very short period of time. They had RMS Aquitania, which was coming into service in the years after Titanic sank. You had some of the German vessels that were coming out from the Hamburg America line that were much larger as well. So Titanic, yes, it was technically the largest ship at the time, and that's not false advertising. It's a little bit of wordplay on the part of White Star Line, but it wasn't so massively larger than some of its contemporaries, and I think that's something that the legend is kind of played up and doesn't really take it in the context of what was happening in the world at the time, and that it would have been bypassed very quickly had it not sunk.
1: Have they changed the design of ships today compared to then?
0: Oh, absolutely. I mean, some of the watertight divisions are, although that's one of the things they always talk about, Titanic's watertight bulkheads didn't go up high enough. And there's been changes to that. There's been changes to the hulls. Some of them have double hulls or different ways, like transverse bulkheads. There's different design features that have been put into place that make an accident like that less likely. But Titanic really is not super far off what the modern standards are, with the exception of some of the things like the bulkhead heights. It actually would hold up fairly comparably in a lot of ways to modern designs, but obviously there's things they learned from that accident and subsequent sinkings as well that they've incorporated into newer vessels. But again, you have things like the Costa Concordia, the cruise liner that ran aground and sank and capsized fairly quickly a number of years ago, and accidents still can happen that aren't accounted for in the designs of the engineers, or simply are just something that's a fluke accident, and that's when you see change in regulations, is when something terrible happens, unfortunately.
1: Ted, give out your website and the name of your book.
0: Sure. My website is, if you go to www.tadsauthorpage.com, and I've written several books or co-authored several books on Titanic, including Honesty of Glass, The Life and Loss of RMS Titanic, Recreating Titanic and Her Sisters, and then Lusitania, an Illustrated Biography, Volumes 1 and 2. 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
4: A new threat. I'm Sue Guzman, Fox News, and Tehran is vowing a more threatening military stance in the Strait of Hormuz.
5: Iran says it's going to create an exclusion zone in the Strait of Hormuz. They want to control what ships enter and leave the strait. Here's the head of Iran's National Security Council.
6: Any ship that enters this area with the intention of passing through the Strait of Hormuz and is identified will be placed in our sanctions list.
5: This move by Iran comes after the U.S. hit 3 Iranian oil tankers on Saturday. The U.S. attacks were in response, retaliation for an Iranian attack. Iran tried to hit 2 U.S. warships in the region. While that attack failed with ballistic missiles, many saw it as a dangerous escalation because it was not commercial shipping being targeted, but U.S. warships.
4: Fox's Steve Harrigan reporting. Meantime, authorities say a wave of attacks by the Iranian-backed Houthis in Saudi Arabia has left 73 civilians wounded. Spokesman for the Saudi-led coalition fighting in Yemen said the rebels have targeted the civilian and economic facilities in several Saudi cities, adding that the coalition will take all, quote, necessary operational measures to deter the terrorist Houthi militia. Israel launching more airstrikes in southern Lebanon, this time targeting Iranian-backed militants.
7: Israeli airstrikes have resulted in at least 27 people being killed over the last few days, according to Lebanese officials. During the strikes, the Israeli military also seized a ridge known as Ali al-Tahar, which sits over a large underground Hezbollah base, 6 miles from Lebanon's southern border. And Israeli officials say it must be held as Hezbollah continues to launch attacks from the area. While Lebanese officials agreed to a ceasefire with Israel in June, Hezbollah is a terrorist group separate from the Lebanese government and was not involved in that deal. Lebanon's president blames Israel for this escalation. Israel says its forces will remain inside Lebanon in a security zone until Hezbollah is totally disarmed. Jessica Rosenthal, Fox News.
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4: Canada's tariffs against the United States now in effect.
15: The move follows a breakdown in trade talks, escalating tensions with the U.S.'s largest trading partner. President Trump showing no sign of letting up, taking on Canada's premier business jet giant, Bombardier, posting, quote, no more selling Bombardier in the United States. Their products aren't good enough. Over 50% of their revenue comes from the United States. They live off American buyers, American companies, American airports, and American service.
4: Fox's Lucas Tomlinson. Missouri redistricting fight hitting the U.S. Supreme Court.
16: Missouri Republicans are urging the U.S. Supreme Court to allow newly drawn congressional districts to go forward, while opponents are arguing to keep the map on hold. Emergency filings over the weekend come as a deadline to send mail-in ballots to military and overseas voters is set for September 19th. Missouri Supreme Court blocked the Republican-drawn map and instead ordered a voter referendum on the proposal. The proposed map would give Republicans an advantage in 7 of the state's 8 congressional districts. In Washington, Jared Halpern, Fox News.
4: Hawaii bracing for Hurricane Lowell.
17: We are very concerned now because the track has shifted a little to the right, to the east, so that puts us now in a hurricane warning here in Kauai and Niihau, and that means we could get hurricane force wind gusts up here of 75 miles an hour. We're going to get blasted here later tonight. Satellite presentation, it is slowly weakening now down to 115, low end Cat 3, expected to come by here as a Cat 2, but still with enough ferocity that we get those winds and certainly, rainfall totals on the mountaintops will end up being 12 to 15 inches. Also, the surge, they increased the surge forecast 2 to 4 feet. Everybody is waiting for it. They're preparing, and it still doesn't look like it's going to make landfall or be a direct hit.
4: Fox Weather's Mike Seidel saying that he's also warning folks on the island to prepare, charge your devices, etc. Mike Seidel, Fox News.
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19: Your backdoor forecast includes some rain. For the rest of the overnight, mostly cloudy, low 60. Tuesday, mostly cloudy, chance of showers and thunderstorms, high near 80. On Wednesday, chance of morning showers, otherwise mostly cloudy and windy, high near 82. From Fox 11, your station for severe weather coverage, I'm meteorologist Pete Petoniak for 1330 and 101.5 WHBL.

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1: We're taking your calls as we talk about Titan, the submersible that imploded, and also the Titanic, which sank. And we'll take your calls when we come back in a moment on Coast to Coast. 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

0: Welcome back, George Norrie, along with Tad Fitch, as we talk about the Titan submersible that imploded back in 2023, and the Titanic ship as well. Tad, when Stockton Rush put together the Titan, how much do you think that cost him?
1: I'm not sure of that offhand. I do know it was a substantial financial investment, even though it was way less than what the millions and millions and millions that cost for a research submarine that has been designed by the traditional method. So it was, certainly wasn't cheap, but it was millions of dollars, but it wasn't anywhere to the scale of like one of the more traditional designs. But to cite a specific number, I'd have to look that up. I don't know that offhand.
0: Are there other companies right now making expeditions to see the Titanic?
1: There's been a number of expeditions that have done video photography, scanning. I'm sure you saw in the news they had the 3D scans that came out a couple of years ago, and there's been talk of other expeditions similar to that. I'm sure that they will be at some point returning with submersibles, but I would almost guarantee that they're going to be of a design that is of the proven type with titanium spheres and not carbon fiber. I don't think anybody's going to attempt that anytime soon based on what happened, but I think it's inevitable that there's going to be expeditions in the near future returning to the site. I think that's something that is not going to stop because of this. It's just paused temporarily while they were sorting through everything.
0: How many times has James Cameron, the director, been down there?
1: I believe it's something like 33, 34 times, somewhere around there. I believe he's, if he isn't the second overall number, it's pretty close to that, but it's a pretty impressive number of times. I mean, it's clear that his interest in the subject is 100% genuine and extends far beyond just the movie that he made. I mean, I think it's a legitimate passion that of his with the history and finding out what happened to the ship and documenting everything. So I have a lot of admiration for the work he's done with those expeditions, a lot of documentation of the interior of the wreck, a lot of information about the breakup. It's pretty impressive from a historical standpoint.
0: Why do you think Stockton did not look at the signs that were there?
1: I don't know. I think he was believing, and again, without knowing him, he was believing what he wanted to believe. And I think that he felt that the regulations, not the regulations, but the certifications to get the sub certified by one of those agencies, I believe he thought that based on what the NTSB report says, people around him said that he thought that was something that was going to slow down the development and that it was something that stifles innovation. I think he felt it was a bunch of stuffed shirts who were basically saying this is the way it's always been and always needs to be, and he thought he knew better. That's kind of what I can read into it based on what the people around him described, because you had a number of agencies that would certify or classify submarines, but it wasn't required by international law. So you have Lloyd's Register, DNV, American Bureau of Shipping, and they really set those standards for design and construction, but there's nothing in the law at the time. He was able to find loopholes around that, and it wasn't mandatory. And when you get into international law, obviously that's a complicated thing. But I think he knew better. You know, he thought he knew better than everybody else from what the report says.
0: Did Boeing build it?
1: Yeah, can you say that one more time? I'm sorry.
0: Did Boeing build it?
1: No, and that's one of the things. There is a lot of floating, it seems, by OceanGate, and I don't know if they talk about this in the TV documentaries, but there was even suggestions that there was NASA involved in some capacity at one point, and NASA actually denied that. So I think that there was some playing up of people they knew that were affiliated with other organizations, and then them trying to say that that was basically built by this organization or this company or that company to get some credibility, when it was really people that were only tangentially involved from what the sound of it is.
0: And OceanGate was a U.S. company, was it not?
1: Mm-hmm. Yeah, and that's one of the things they go into in the NTSB report, is that this really falls under U.S. regulations because it was owned by a company that's in the United States, but the waters that they were operating in obviously weren't U.S. waters, and that complicated some of the things that they were able to do or not do. And you asked a minute ago about Stockton, why he didn't acknowledge the warning signs. There's something that we haven't touched on yet that really, really is horrific when you look at the investigation afterwards. I think they talk about this in the Netflix special, but the real-time monitoring system, their idea for monitoring the structural integrity of the hull the carbon fiber hull was they had a series of acoustic sensors and strain gauges that were placed over numerous places around the hull form. And basically that was to measure the strain and also if there was any noises because the hull started to crack or make noise, that was supposed to record that. And they were supposed to examine that data during and after the dives to basically say, hey, this is how the hull's acting. This is if there's noises or anything that's indicating there's strain building up, they're supposed to be able to start surfacing or that they don't use the hull anymore. They had a major banging noise essentially from the hull on dive 80 that the mission specialist had heard. And the acoustic data and the strain gauges basically recorded that. And the hull didn't perform the same way after that. Every dive after that, there was like what they call nonlinear response. So that basically is showing that there's abnormal strain, mm-hmm. even at shallow depths. And what the report says is that the OceanGate engineers didn't properly analyze the data from those sensors, but it showed there was a delamination between the different layers in the carbon fiber hull is probably what that loud noise was. And then every dive after that, it didn't perform the same way, which was basically showing that it was starting to break down or degrade even before that last dive.
0: Well, carbon fibers are used as brakes in cars. Mm-hmm. Why would anybody be so ridiculously crazy to use it as a submersible when it's just a group of carbon fibers put together by glue?
1: And they found when they analyzed the wreckage that they brought up, that there was wrinkles in between the layers and improperly adhered, like the glue that was used in between the layers wasn't necessarily applied evenly. It had some air bubbles in it. It allowed those layers to start working free from one another. And they found some of that was almost like in a powdered state in the sections that they were able to bring up, which indicates that the different layers within the carbon fiber were rubbing past each other from flexing and straining from the going down and going up, the pressure increasing, decreasing, and that because of those flaws in the hull form, that was something that was starting to break down. It wasn't like it all happened all at once on that last dive. It was something that was kind of gradually happening over several dives.
0: Let's go to the phones for you. Jeffrey in Texas to get us started. Hi, Jeffrey.
2: Good evening, gentlemen. I'm a retired metallurgical engineer. I have something about the Titanic. It's been like 12, 14 years since books and official reports have been released, materials brought up. I don't believe that the plates are actually breached. There's a feeling that the old iron rivets, this is in transition, going from iron rivets to steel rivets at that time, actually popped and the plates slipped, causing the lack of watertight conditions. Have you seen anything about that in the last 10 years?
1: Yeah, that's one of the misnomers about the sinking. They went back, going back to 1912, is that there was a massive gash cut into the hull from the iceberg, and there's no evidence that there was any of the hull plates actually ripped apart like that. Very much so, it seems to be the nobody's seen the damage from the outside of the ship. Most of it's buried below the mud line, unfortunately. There's some thought that there's some of it might be visible if you're able to get into some of the boiler rooms on the wreck, which would be extremely difficult. But, that's correct. That seems opened up in between plates from them being bent or the rivets possibly failing. There's a number of theories about that, but the evidence doesn't show anything that supports that the metal plates were actually compromised themselves. It's more so the junctures between them and, as you said, the rivets.
0: And we take text and tweets for you, Tad. What do you have, Tommy?
3: Hey, Tad, this is from Cliff in Florida. He wants to know if it's true that the modern wireless video game controller that was steering Titan retailed for just $30, and why was this the best way to go, or was it?
0: It was like a Logitech, was it not, Tad?
1: Yeah, it was a video game controller. I've seen pictures of it, and that's the one in the conversation that I had with my colleagues in March 2023. That was one of the things that was being referenced was the basically video game controller. And you can see that in the one documentary where Josh Gates is diving and Stockton Rush has that, and they did some modifications to it, but it still was a cheap off the shelf item like that, that's not to say that's the reason that it imploded, but it doesn't give a lot of confidence that that was a high-tech submersible when you see something like that. Yeah.
0: I wonder if they had a backup steering mechanism, if that thing ever went out.
1: Well, the thing that strikes me is if you ever see footage of any of the research submersibles, like when Dr. Robert Ballard dove in the 80s on Alvin, or when James Cameron was doing his expeditions and he put out that movie Ghosts of the Abyss, which is I highly recommend for wreck footage. But there's all these like carbon dioxide scrubbers and instrument panels and all these things that are cramping the inside of the titanium sphere. And then you looked at Titan and it's this giant open thing with almost nothing in it, a few monitors. It's like, how is that possibly accomplishing the same job that all the other high tech equipment did for years, where it looked like you're inside the Apollo capsule, basically. The whole thing was kind of off putting. It was like, how is this possibly going to be work with this kind of low tech? It didn't seem like it was possible.
0: And what was Stockton's rationale for using a video game controller?
1: I think that's just what he decided to use, though, to interface with the thrusters. And they don't really go into that a whole lot in the NTSB report or the Coast Guard report, but I think he tried to make things as low-tech as possible and functional to save on budget. And I think it was one of those things where it doesn't need to be overly sophisticated. It was kind of something that he was trying to do. But it is a very good question why he decided to go that route. And there were a lot of problems with it. I mean, they showed that one dive. There was a lot of dives that never even made it to Titanic when they were trying to do that, because they couldn't find the ship, or they couldn't get all the way down, and there was thrusters that failed. I mean, they had a lot of problems with it, not from a fatal standpoint, but even just from the functioning technology of it. It wasn't something that was working perfectly even before that last dive.
0: Let's go to Ruth in Maryland. Go ahead, Ruthie.
4: Hi, George and Tad. Thank you so much for taking my call. And, Tad, before my question, I have to explain why I'm asking this question. When I was about 19 or 20 years old, I went to an auction, bought a piece of furniture, and didn't know what was in it. When I came home, I found a bugle in the furniture, a very, very old bugle, and it had a name engraved in it. The name was Ray Powers, and it was spelled R-H-E-A for Ray. And at this time, I had seen a psychic, and she had classes. I was taking meditation classes with her. And I brought the bugle into the classes, and my ex-husband was with me. And some ladies in the class, they picked up the bugle. They were, I guess, psychic themselves. And they said that they felt bad vibes from it, and they said that it belonged to somebody that died on a Titanic. And ever since then, I've always trying to find out, research it. I had a book that I found actually right after they made the movie. I actually found it at the dump, believe it or not. And it was one of the first books on the Titanic, and I sold it for like $75. But it did not list any of the entertainers, and then it only listed passengers. And all your research, and since you're in the Historical Society for the Titanic, is there any list of the entertainers that were on board the ship? And could you please tell me the name again of the book, the last one you mentioned, The Remaining Something? Thank you, Tad.
1: Well, then thanks for the question. And yes, there is a list. If you're talking about the orchestra or the band, we know all the names of the individuals there. You can find those online. We do have a whole section about that in our book, The Honesty of Glass, Life and Loss of RMS Titanic, and then Recreating Titanic and Her Sisters. But there was a bugler on board who would, I think they played Old Roast Beef of England to announce for first class dining saloon that it was time to come in. I think his name was Percy Fletcher. If you reach out to me on the contact form through my website, if you send me the name that's engraved on there, I'll look at it. That doesn't ring a bell to me as somebody that was on Titanic, but I'd be more than glad to look for you if you send that to me through the contact form.
0: That would be something, Tad, if that person was on that ship, wouldn't it?
1: Absolutely.
0: Why would they have a bugle on that ship?
1: That was just something that was traditional on British passenger liners at that point, is to announce that it was time for everybody to come to dinner. A lot of the ships.
0: Like a horse race.
1: Exactly. Yeah. White Star Line and even the Cunard Line did that as well. So I don't know how far back that tradition goes, but it was something that seemed to be pretty standard for the time.
0: Let's go to Tim in Alberta, Canada. Hey, Tim.
5: Yeah, I don't have my bugle, but that's probably had a lot to do with was right around the First World War, the beginning of the First World War, the Titanic went down. But you mentioned about the Titan, that popping sound. I had heard that myself. I worked in fiberglass boats for Hinckley on the East Coast of the States. And, boy, if you hear something like that, you know, it's fiberglass, regardless whether you're using Kevlar or carbon fiber or glass mat. You hear a loud pop like that or a crack, the glass, it's a broken glass jar, you know. That thing should have been scrapped the moment it happened. But you're a historical society. I'm a lone survivor of a shipwreck because I didn't get on it. 1971, the Donna Anita sailed out of Vancouver. I watched it go out to the harbor under the Lionsgate Bridge because I was late getting to the ship to leave. And it got about 250 miles off of Vancouver Island, British Columbia West Coast. And it was January, beginning of January. It was a heck of a storm. And it went down. There was no survivor. So my bag is still at the bottom of the ocean. And I'd like to say this to a country. I was only 17 at the time. But there's a country that saved my life. I've never mentioned this before on coast. Because I told the skipper I had to go see some people in town. And that's where my story stopped before on coast quite a few years ago. But what happened was that it was another freighter. It was a brand new Australian freighter with an opening back, and it was loading pulp and paper. And I got down to it to see if I could get on, even though my bag was on the Donna Anita. And I knew it was a Union ship. And they tried to get me on. I was going to be the mascot for the skipper's dog and all sorts of stuff. So it ate a lot of time. And I didn't get out of there till about 11 at night because they were feeding me Foster lagers. Yes. And I got there, and the buses were had stopped for the night. So I had to walk across the Patel Bridge in a bloody storm. I got into town. I got myself down to the harbor, the inner harbor, and the ship, like I said, was sailing out. I went to the harbor master. He said, yeah, you left a little bit early. And I said, well, my bag's on that ship, and there's my trip to New Zealand gone. But within 24 hours, search and rescue was looking for it, and they didn't find anything. Went down with my bag and all crew members. That was 1971.
0: All the crew members gone, Tim?
5: All the whole ship in my bag. And I've had this dream a couple of times of my bag had running shoes. It had all my stuff in it. The only thing it didn't have was my passport.
0: Well, glad you made it back. We're going to come back with final calls with Tad Fitch in just a moment on Coast to Coast AM.
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11: Your backdoor forecast includes some rain. For the rest of the overnight, mostly cloudy, low 60. Tuesday, mostly cloudy, chance of showers and thunderstorms, high near 80. On Wednesday, chance of morning showers, otherwise mostly cloudy and windy, high near 82. From Fox 11, your station for severe weather coverage, I'm meteorologist Pete Petoniak for 1330 and 101.5 WHBL.

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1: And welcome back to our Labor Day program. Great to be with you. Next hour, John Rhodes, the crypto hunter, joins us. Make sure you're part of the program. And we'll be back in a moment with Tad Fitch and take final calls with him as we talk about the sinking of the Titan submersible. Have you signed up yet to become a Coast Insider? 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
1: 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Right at the top of the homepage, it says Insider. 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

0: And welcome back to Coast to Coast. George Norrie along with Tad Fitch. Tad, I've been talking to Tom Danheiser, my producer, and we agree we want you back again for some future shows, okay?
1: I'd be thrilled. Yeah, thank you very much.
0: Did you do any work about the Edmund Fitzgerald sinking?
1: Yeah, so we don't have a book out about that, but we've done some research on that, and we have a video on our YouTube channel, the Steam and Splendor Network. We did a documentary on the Edmund Fitzgerald in partnership with our friend Tom Linsky, who runs HFX Studios and Part-Time Explorer channel. And anybody that's interested in that, I said we recommend that because it's obviously that's a fascinating story in its own right, and can probably do a whole show just on that story.
0: The Winds of November, huh?
1: Mm-hmm.
0: Let's go to the phone. Charlotte in Pico Rivera, California. Hello, Charlotte.
2: Hi, George. Hi, Tad.
0: Hi.
1: Hi, how you doing?
2: Good. I have a question. I was wondering if after the accident with Titan, if anybody built a total replica of the Titan for testing purposes after the fact.
0: Nobody did, Tad, did they?
1: No. And one of the true ironies, though, is that the OceanGate did two replica hulls, like miniature for testing purposes out of carbon fiber, and that they both, when they tested them, failed at less than the depth that would have been to dive to Titanic. So that's another warning sign. They thought it was based on what they called wrinkles in the carbon fiber layers, and it wasn't put together properly. Stockton Rush attributed it to that versus the overall design being flawed. But after the fact, no, not to my knowledge, there wasn't anything that was built as a replica.
0: Ted, why didn't any of the carbon fiber companies that provided whatever was provided tell them this is not going to work 4,000?

0: 1,000 meters deep.
1: Well, I think they've been warned by enough people from engineering standpoint, but I think they bought that. I believe it was like surplus or leftover materials that they were able to obtain for a fair price. So I don't know if they even really explained what they were obtaining it for necessarily when they bought it from the manufacturer, but they definitely had warnings during the whole process all along despite that.
0: Were there any lawsuits by the other remaining family members of those who died?
1: There are legal actions going on. I don't even know if those are resolved right now, as a matter of fact. I know that was one of the reasons that some of the individuals from the company were not going on record during those documentaries. Some people did, but I think because there were still legal proceedings that are going to probably take years to play out. I did find a little tidbit for you, George. You had asked about the cost.
0: Yeah.
1: The estimate was a little bit over $2 million for Titan. And just for comparative purposes, there's the one deep sea submersible limiting factor, which has gone extremely, extremely deep in the ocean. And that's with the more traditional design. And I think that one, the prices being cited online, were originally built for $38 million and with upgrades up to the $48, $49 million. So you can see how cheap that is compared to what the established technology is.
0: Oh, my God, absolutely. And they only had one submersible with OceanGate?
1: They had two other ones, I believe, that were slightly different, or one called Cyclops, but that was not for diving as deep as Titanic. And so they did operate others, but they weren't of the same exact design.
0: West of the Rockies, Iasius is with us in Maui. Hi, Iasius.
2: Hey, George.
0: Hey, Jeff. You're okay from the hurricane, I take it, right?
2: Yeah, it missed us. Yeah, it always misses Maui. Yeah, way south of us. It only rained a little bit. Anyways, this is, I don't have a lot of context. It's about the Titanic. I was scouring through my parents' attic one day, and I found a letter in an envelope with a Titanic letterhead. And I didn't think too much about it. I didn't realize it was, so I think it went down on its maiden voyage. It was only a couple of sentences, like, you know, having a good time, everything's fine, and then it was signed by the person, C-L-E-A-R, clear. And I didn't think much about it. I ended up actually selling, like, a local pub for $20 to somebody I knew. Then, like, several months later, I seen at an auction house or Unsolved Mysteries on TV, they made a big deal about this person's name, clear, and this Titanic letterhead. I don't remember if it was postmarked or not, but I don't know if the guest there knows anything about that name or that article of a letterhead.
1: I don't know that particular piece of letterhead. There was a second class passenger aboard Claire Cameron, her name was. Obviously I don't know if that's who wrote the letter or not, but that's what popped in my head when you said Claire. It'd be fascinating to find out for sure, because like if that was something that is listed on one of the auction house sites or anything. That'd be kind of painful to look at, though, if it was sold for a lot of money, obviously.
0: Yeah.
1: But you never know. It's so hard to tell because there's so many things that are fake that have Titanic's name on it that it would be very hard to believe that it was authentic when you ran across it. I can understand that.
0: How many passengers were on the Titanic?
1: Well, as far as the actual number who died and the number who lived, that's one of those things I would caution people. Don't believe most books or most websites, because there's every number is cited and a lot of them are wrong. But it's been 100% established that there are 1,496 victims, and that includes crew members and passengers, and 712 survivors. We know all their names. You can establish their names. There was three different researchers arrived at that independently over the last like 20 some years, and yeah, so 712 survivors, 1,496 victims, all counted, including crew.
0: Why couldn't they get most of the people off that ship?
1: Well, there's a couple of issues. Obviously, everybody knows that the lifeboat capacity wasn't enough for everyone aboard, but that was really every single passenger liner in operation at that time. They hadn't updated the regulations, and Titanic had, if you count the collapsible lifeboats, 20, and exceeded the amount that were called for by regulations, believe it or not. But it took them, by the time they established that Titanic was sinking, when I say them, the officers and crew, it was almost an hour after the collision before the first lifeboat got into the water. And they were only able to successfully launch 18 out of the 20 lifeboats as is, and then two floated off, which a lot of listeners might be familiar with. There's one that was upside down and one that was flooded. But the crew wasn't able to get all those boats off as is, and then the early ones were loaded far from full, and then some of the later ones did actually launch at capacity. But it was a combination of people not knowing that the ship was sinking and not being willing to get into a small boat in the middle of the ocean, and then also the officers on the port side of the ship early on, and throughout the whole sinking, they didn't allow men in. So there could have been a lifeboat that had 20 more seats left in it, and there was no women on the scene, and they wouldn't let men in anyways, where the officer, Murdoch, who was operating on the starboard side and overseeing things, the later boats, he would let men in when there was no women. So there's a lot of flaws in how the evacuation was carried out, and the big part of it is obviously not having enough capacity, and then the capacity they did have, people weren't willing to go early on in the sinking for a lot of different reasons.
0: And the waters were frigid, weren't they?
1: 28 degrees Fahrenheit.
0: Oh.
1: So actually below freezing.
0: How many people died? How many people died just being in the water?
1: There's no way to know for sure, but if you look at the majority of people, how they ended up in the water, certainly some people who would have died from trauma with the ship breaking apart or falling into the water or things falling on them, or there have been some that didn't have life jackets that would have drowned, but I would venture to say that the vast majority of the victims who died were from hypothermia.
0: I would think so. Adam in Mississippi. Go ahead, Adam.
3: Hey, George. Hey, Tad.
0: Hi.
3: Birthday shout-out to my mother. It's her birthday today.
0: Happy birthday, Mom.
1: Happy birthday.
3: Thank you. You know, George, this is why I created my website, workplaces.com, because when workplace safety goes unheard, these things happen, unfortunately. But, you know, my question is for George and Tad. My question is, do you believe Titan Sub perhaps got close to a top-secret alien base underwater?
0: No, I don't think so. No. Not in this particular case. There might be something strange under the water, but not with the Titan submersible. You agree, Tad?
1: Yeah, I agree. And it's just a little segue off that with the workplace safety, and I won't spend a lot of time because I know we want to get other calls, but the report into the disaster, they really are calling for new regulatory implementation, because the U.S. regulations were really weak and voluntary. That's what NTSB said. And they're saying that needs to be mandatory. And then old federal inspection circulars, they need to close oversight loopholes for small passenger submersibles. So that's all in the U.S. But they really strongly call for International Maritime Organization to turn voluntary deep sea safety codes into mandatory international rules, because that's what happened, is that Stockton Rush was able to do what he did because a lot of those laws and regulatory agencies, that wasn't mandatory to have the submersible registered, inspected, what he did in international waters. It was just ambiguous about what was legal and not. And they need it to be mandatory to prevent something like this from happening again.
0: And it's so ironic he went down with the submersible, isn't it?
1: Absolutely. And I'd feel bad if it happened to him only, but it's worse when you have people that were innocent that didn't know that it wasn't safe and that were paying customers and died. He should have known better.
0: Yeah. Sue in North Carolina. Hi, Sue. Sue?
4: Yes, hello.
0: You're on.
4: Hi, I'm sorry. Hi. Yeah, hi. I remember when this event occurred long ago, and they were talking about the fact that maybe there might have been some materials that were not going to be adequate enough to prevent, you know, what happened, like leakage and stuff like that. What I'm saying is, with AI and all the high tech that we have these days, couldn't there have been a 100%, you know, check on all that to make sure nothing would have occurred?
1: It's a good question. I think that the thing with AI, and I'm not an AI expert per se, but I do use it for various applications through my work and even with my research, and it's really heavily reliant on what information is being fed into it or where it's drawing information from. So if the company was feeding in certain information based on assumptions or it was incorrect to begin with, the AI wouldn't necessarily have caught that there was a mistake or the hull wasn't going to stand up or this or that. So I just think it's so dependent on where the information is being drawn and what's being entered into it and how it's being prompted. I don't know that it would have caught it independently all by itself. That's just my opinion. I'm not an AI expert by any means.
0: Let's go to Angela in British Columbia, Canada. Hello, Angela.
5: Hi. Thanks for taking my call. I'm glad
0: sure.
5: to get on.
0: Glad to get you in. Go ahead.
5: You know, you get some amazing guests, George.
0: Yes, we do. We have a great team that
5: you
0: gets
5: do.
0: Them for
5: you. You do. And, you know, you keep me up at night.
0: That's my job.
5: And, yeah, exactly. Anyhow, first of all, I want to say, and hi, Todd. I want to say God bless all those Russells on Titanic and Submersible and the Edmund Fitzgerald. Anyways, my question is about the Submersible because I did, you know, watch, of course, it was such huge news, and I watched all the following information and documentary type stuff. And I wondered, because you did mention, Todd, something about Boeing, and it just, a light went on, and I think I saw something about that they had also possibly used some materials that Boeing had deemed not adequate. And I just wondered if there was any truth to that in your research, and I can hang up. And I'll
0: okay. All right. Thank you, Angela. Go ahead, Todd.
1: I'm not 100%. Certain on this, I do think there was something that about Boeing being consulted for the sensors and something about the carbon fiber for the hull. I don't remember the ins and outs of that. But there's something that's in the back of my head that the carbon fiber, the age of it or how old it was a concern to some people. But again, that's something that's kind of in the recesses of my mind that I can't recall 100%.
0: When I saw that carbon fiber was involved in it, Ted, I immediately said, how could somebody be so silly and stupid to let that get through?
1: Yeah, and what I'm remembering is there was something about they were advised about the material for the hull use and the thickness of it and the orientation of the carbon fiber layers and fibers, and that was about the extent of what they were told. And I think there actually was a Boeing engineer that had warned Stockton Rush about not using it past a certain depth. I wish I could remember the specifics of that. But, yeah, that does ring a bell when she brought that up, that there was some sort of tangential involvement from Boeing recommended against it.
0: Tad's website is linked up at coasttocoastam.com. One of his books is called On a Sea of Glass. And we'll get him back again as a regular guest. He did a great job. Tad Fitch. Up next, the crypto hunter, John Rhodes, joins us right here on our Labor Day night on Coast to Coast AM.
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2: More threats from Iran. I'm Ted Lindner, Fox News. Iran announcing it's creating an exclusion zone outside the Strait of Hormuz.
3: Not many details so far in this so-called exclusion zone that Iranian officials say they're going to create to really control shipping in the Strait of Hormuz. It comes right after the U.S. attacked and hit three Iranian oil tankers, sinking one of them. Now, the parliament speaker of Iran boasted that Iran will continue to be able to retaliate against the U.S. He said it's simple. The oil and gas production chain here is sprawling, accessible, and exposed. Strike our assets and you get struck. The real question remains, how long is Iran's economy going to be able to maintain on a war footing?
2: Fox's Steve Harrigan. Meantime, Israeli airstrikes continue to bombard southern Lebanon, targeting Iranian-backed militants.
4: Israeli airstrikes have resulted in at least 27 people being killed over the last few days, according to Lebanese officials. During the strikes, the Israeli military also seized a ridge known as Ali al-Tahar, which sits over a large underground Hezbollah base, 6 miles from Lebanon's southern border. And Israeli officials say it must be held as Hezbollah continues to launch attacks from the area. While Lebanese officials agreed to a ceasefire with Israel in June, Hezbollah is a terrorist group separate from the Lebanese government and was not involved in that deal. Lebanon's president blames Israel for this escalation. Israel says its forces will remain inside Lebanon in a security zone until Hezbollah is totally disarmed. Jessica Rosenthal, Fox News.
2: Houthi rebels in Yemen accusing Saudi Arabia of striking a prison in the country's north. Seven are dead, including a child. And U.S. forces have intercepted and sunk a floating refueling vessel in the eastern Pacific, according to Southern Command. Officials say the vessel was supporting illegal drug trafficking operations and was linked to an Ecuadorian gang. Southern Command saying the operation is part of an effort to disrupt drug trafficking networks across the Western Hemisphere. 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
8: Temperatures being 30 degrees above average.
5: 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Just click listen, then swipe right and hear the latest news updates on your time. 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
2: New Hampshire voters go to the polls today to decide who will face off for a Senate seat that's being vacated. Fox's Grinnell Scott with more.
9: The most watched primaries will decide who faces off in November for the U.S. Senate seat Democrat Jean Shaheen announced earlier this year she would give up. Democratic Congressman Chris Pappas will face off against Democratic Socialist Karishma Mansour, while on the Republican side, two former U.S. Senators, John E. Sununu and Scott Brown, will seek their party's nomination. Republican Governor Kelly Ayotte seeks a second term in office. In New Hampshire, the governor's term is 2 years, not four. Primaries will also set the November races for both of the state's U.S. House seats. Grinnell Scott, Fox News.
2: A redistricting fight in Missouri hits the U.S. Supreme Court with a ballot deadline looming. Fox's Jared Halpern with more.
10: Missouri Republicans are urging the U.S. Supreme Court to allow newly drawn congressional districts to go forward, while opponents are arguing to keep the map on hold. Emergency filings over the weekend come as a deadline to send mail-in ballots to military and overseas voters is set for September 19th. Missouri Supreme Court blocked the Republican-drawn map and instead ordered a voter referendum on the proposal. The proposed map would give Republicans an advantage advantage in 7 of the state's 8 congressional districts. In Washington, Jared Halpern, Fox News.
2: And gas prices up year over year as many Americans are wrapping up their Labor Day weekend. AAA puts the nationwide average this weekend for a gallon of regular at $4.15. That's nearly a dollar more than the average this time a year ago, Labor Day weekend 2025. The price spike is largely blamed this year on the conflict with Iran. I'm Ted Lindner, and this is Fox News.
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12: Your backdoor forecast includes some rain. For the rest of the overnight, mostly cloudy, low 60. Tuesday, mostly cloudy, chance of showers and thunderstorms, high near 80. On Wednesday, chance of morning showers, otherwise mostly cloudy and windy, high near 82. From Fox 11, your station for severe weather coverage, I'm meteorologist Pete Petoniak for 1330 and 101.5 WHBL.

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1: Ah, yes, the late Dolly Parton joining in on our Labor Day festivities. She was one heck of a person, I'll tell you that. We're going to come back in a moment with John Rhodes, the crypto hunter, and talk about reptoids and humanoids next on Coast to Coast AM. Sea Crane has what you need to stay ready when severe weather knocks out your power. 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

0: And welcome back to Coast to Coast. George Norrie with you. John Rhodes with us, also known as the Crypto Hunter, one of America's most outspoken and controversial UFO researchers. We'll find out why. He is known around the world for his pioneering work researching reports of reptilian humanoids, contacts, and his out-of-the-box perspective regarding UFOs, alien encounters, the Hollow Earth, and secret government technologies. Here he is back on Coast to Coast, John Rhodes. Hey, John, how you been?
1: Hey, Tom, how are you?
0: Tom's okay, but George is even better.
1: I'm sorry, I was back on the air again. Yes, hi, George, how are you doing?
0: All good, John. What's new with you?
1: Oh, well, as you know, it's been an interesting development recently in the news, you know, in regards to, you know, a disclosure and what people have brought up as issues of conversation that haven't even been broached before. And I'm pretty excited about that. Even if nothing is revealed to us, just the fact that we've changed the language in ufology and in the human experience, wondering where these creatures might be, because now they're saying, well, they're obviously not human, but that doesn't mean that they're extraterrestrial either. So it's a very interesting development in our discussions with the government, which I'm not personally involved in, but I'm just saying it, you know, at the higher levels and bringing it out to the public's awareness, it's just made major leaps.
0: Why is the government even finally releasing what they have released to date, John? Why do you think that?
1: I think it's just a slow drizzle of information that's supposed to overwhelm us. It's like the government giving us millions of documents and expecting us to be able to read it or even have an AI to read it. It's not really possible. I think it's just the drizzle of information coming out that's a desensitization process. And I'm just getting a feeling sooner or later that there is going to be presented some sort of an extraterrestrial, maybe not a contact or something, but the presentation of an extraterrestrial threat in order to unify a world order and bring everybody together under one law, one representation. Because it might be, even in a peaceful contact, that the aliens themselves, as we know them to be, may actually say we cannot go into different agreements with everybody, so we need one voice for one world, so you guys have to figure it out. And I think under those constraints and that kind of shock and awe, I think it would really motivate people to change the world in some fantastic but very scary ways.
0: John, why are you labeled the controversial UFO researcher?
1: Well, I think it's because in the beginning, my focus was more in cryptozoology, and I started talking about beings that were of Earth origin that had reached an intelligence, perhaps. And that didn't really make cryptozoologists feel happy, because anytime you start talking that way, they're so desperate to be taken seriously in the field of investigations that they want to distance themselves from somebody saying something like that. So, and in addition to that, we have people who are always using the terms extraterrestrial, and that was very difficult to break through over the years, because everybody was focused on beings coming from off our planet and instead of on our planet. And that was very, I guess, a maverick approach from that I was taking compared to what everybody else was doing in ufology. So I was really, and I still am, just kind of an outsider. So I'm looking in. I'm a witness to history at this point, because, as you know, we've been in discussions for many, many, many years about this subject matter, and people all over the world are acting like they've just discovered it, and there's people now talking about, oh, I just discovered this the other day. That kind of social reaction is bound to take place, but it's important for us to recognize what really happened in the past and how it developed, because I think we're coming into a time in which we may actually have contact between species. I hope that I'm alive to actually eyewitness that day occurring.
0: I hope you are, too, because you deserve it, my friend. What got you involved in the first place with the reptoid subject? How'd you come into that?
1: Originally, I was just meeting people and hearing stories taking place. I just needed something as a break, and I went into talk to people who were listening to UFOs and everything. And I started noticing a pattern in which one or two of them would pull me aside and say something about a species that they didn't want to talk to anybody else about because it was so different. And I heard that enough from different groups that I started moving from one group to another, chasing down a pattern that I thought I was feeling and sensing. And it just developed more and more. And when I started discovering the work of paleontologist Dale Russell, who basically took the advanced dinosaur of named Troodon and advanced it morphologically through time, forward through time, to show that where it was physically headed, he arrived at this upright model that looked what you could describe as a reptilian humanoid. And he said that if they had not died out 65 million years ago, that eventually, if mammals didn't become what we were, that these beings may have evolved a humanoid shape as well, because the humanoid form may be something that's not so unusual in the universe.
0: Who coined the phrase reptoid? Did that come from you?
1: Yeah, I reptilian humanoid, it was too long, dribbling off the tongue all the time. So just in short, I called them reptoids. It made sense, you know. But, of course, over the years, you know, competitive researchers developed their own terminology and their own names for these beings. And of course, that's just no different than history. When you look back in history, all around the world, the cultures, ancient cultures, reported similar type of beings and recorded them in their own myths and their own legends. And they all had different names, you know, so it's just, again, one magnitude, the same measurement, you know.
0: Let's talk about the various hypotheses involved with this. Let's talk about terrestrial reptoid hypothesis. What does that mean, John?
1: It's basically talking about how we, in the past, we had stories in literature and in early filmmaking, which really we were talking about the monsters all the time in ancient myth. They were talking about creatures coming up from underground. And it wasn't until really in the 1940s that, and Orson Welles, of course, launched it out previous to that. But the event that really changed everybody's heads and turned them around in towards outer space was, of course, the sightings that Kenneth Arnold had. And then everybody was looking upwards. And it was very difficult since that time to be able to get people to cast their eyes down towards the Earth, because you might be imagining what's available out there, and scientists aren't going to tell you, even if they knew. But if you start looking on your own planet, to where we've only discovered about maybe 18% of life at this point, that, you know, that there's a lot of life out there we have not met, and I guarantee you there are some big, big surprises out there. And it just, if they're small pocket civilizations, perhaps, that have been ancient and have retreated under the earth during surface devastations in antiquity. So we have no idea really what's underneath the surface of the planet. And the government doesn't really want us to venture in there. So they want us to be disposable on the outside like a human shield.
0: Might this also tie into the hollow earth theory?
1: Yes and no. You know, there's a lot of people that believe that just like a geode can form, the Earth would also maybe form also with a hollow interior. Even centrifuge would spin from an inner core of the heavier iron and atoms outwards. So you'd get a more dense crust forming, and the lighter density materials would be internal and subjected to great heat. And during the times of millions and millions of years of this happening, you know, these pocket little bubble packs and volcanoes and tunnels and systems have opened up all over the Earth. 1/2000th of this Earth's surface has an opening underground. And I think it was, remember years ago we had, you had her talk on the air, the gal that was the caver down in Mexico, that went down there. And she went down like 2 or 3 rope steps, and she found tracks underground that were reptilian, but the surprise was there was no sign of that dragging a tail. So the scientists had that were underground there had thought that maybe this was a bipedal creature. So these are the kind of reports that scientists get that they just hold close to the chest, because once they start talking, it's not beneficial to them. Dale Russell came up with the dinosauroid thought experiment. You know, I was in conversations with him in the earliest development of my research. And he told me it was just not economically economically sound to continue the line of research that I was in. And it was really because there's pressures to not go there from all directions. And when I was first looking into the reptilian thing, the most interesting thing I found was that I never seemed to find any kind of outside pressure until I started dealing with the fact that I was presenting them from a terrestrial point of view. Then all of a sudden, I started having people around me that were locked into certain security channels and stuff like that that I had known through family contacts and stuff just start backing away, and they didn't want anything to discuss because it was a touchy subject. And you know, I can understand that. At one point, you know, I had death threats coming to me, and I had to go to the FBI down in Las Vegas about them because they were coming over the internet, and I explained to them what was happening. Jeez. And it, you know, during the early research of that, it earned no respect because their attitude with me was, what do you expect?
0: What kind of person would be making death threats to you? Some wacko?
1: Well, you know, some people who are religiously invested feel that this reptilian humanoid form has something to do with the devil or demons. You remember when disclosure discussion started talking about the four alien types, when the reptilian alien was brought up as one of the four types, immediately there were reactions in religious areas, and the whole subject matter was written off as demonic. And then I think that was from our vice president. So we have to be careful because some people may give up reason when they're scared. And it's not, we understand demonic possessions can take place, but one of the most important things is we have a physical world. We need to determine what's going on to protect it and who is it that we live with. And perhaps we need to get used to other creatures that have gained intelligence before we deserve the right to reach out and have contact with something that's off our planet. We don't know how they think.
0: Now, what would the interdimensional hypothesis consist of?
1: Tricky one. Okay, so when you look at the myths and you start gathering together with the research, and you start thinking, what's the trail and where does it lead between all of it? It looks like maybe perhaps a long time ago there was, and I'm reaching out there. Okay. This is just, I'm just subjecting myself to imagining it, what it would be like. An alien species out there got into that was mainly reptilian humanoid, lived on the planet prior to human occupation or human evolution, where we reached the level that we have. And that something devastating happened, and that most of them died, thrusting their souls out of their body into another dimension nearby, which we call death. And it was overwhelmed with souls on that side, and they found it impossible to be able to physicalize themselves in our dimension again. And they were trapped out there. Some people believe this is where demons may come from.
0: Mm-hmm.
1: It's something that's trying to break through. Now, and it's interesting. It's scary if you think of it that way. But I remember years ago, this was like 95, 94, 95. I was dating this gal, and she had a friend. And her friend brought her boyfriend over, and they had dinner with us. And the boyfriend, who we had known before, was very sad. And it turns out that his daughter had died. And we saw them maybe about 2 years later, and we had dinner. And then he seemed fine. And we said, well, how did you recover so strong? How did you recover like that? And he goes, well, you know, my job is pruning garden in a churchyard. And he says, and I was thinking about my daughter as I was pruning these roses, and all of a sudden I found myself in another place. It was strange. It was a town's public square, a small village square, and there was a fountain, and I was sitting on the edge of the fountain, and my daughter was sitting with me. And everybody was dressed in robes, and they were walking about, and she's talking to me and asking me not to be sorrowful, because where everybody goes is so beautiful that that's why nobody really wants to come back. And she said she's very happy there, and she wanted him to rest his sorrow. And then he as he was telling us over dinner this event, he started looking strange. I said, well, what's wrong? And he goes, well, something really strange. Now, these people knew nothing about my interests. He said, when I was looking at her, her eyes had vertical slit pupils like a snake.
0: Oh, boy.
1: And he says, and then ever since that happened, he says, I was completely and totally at peace. Okay, this is the strength of a spiritual, psychologically spiritual, psycho-spiritual event that takes place in which just the imagery overlay over a human form had somebody react so strongly that they pulled him out of a deep sorrow like that.
0: It didn't
1: and
0: scare
1: this
0: him,
1: person,
0: huh?
1: Of course, it didn't scare him at all. You know, so it's very interesting because you have to wonder what's going on. And you know, there is a deep part of the human brain that's we inherited from the reptiles before we were mammals. And that means there's some sort of a reach back in that genetic consciousness. And sometimes that can unveil itself before us. And some people believe these are physical encounters when they're actually projections from their own imagination. And they're very difficult to tell apart. Because the people who have them in the dream state are very invested emotionally in the experience, just as what they are when they're physical. But it's very hard to determine which are real and which aren't, because we have been informed and we have looked at the reports that these beings have technology that enables them to change the density of their atomic form and move through solid matter. So you cannot hurt them. You cannot imprison them. You cannot do anything. And this is, of course, falls along with the reports, which I know you've heard about people saying, well, I was horizontal and I saw the ceiling moving and I realized they were taking me out, but there was no structure, but we went through a wall. And then you've heard those stories yourself.
0: Yep.
1: So there's some sort of technology out there that enables an advanced civilization to change atomic matter so it doesn't have any weight. Well, we know that they're doing something strange with craft. So they probably experimented in all kinds of ways, including creating some sort of an exotic dolly or forklift that's made of electromagnetic energy. So it's very difficult to tell which of these reports are real and which aren't, especially now because there's been so much social contamination with people who are just writing books and making up stories that the real research starts fading out and getting washed away. And so it's right now it's an experience for all of us to sit back and see what the government's going to say next. Yeah, I'm concerned that, you know, the pro-military industrial congressional complex and science complex is going to look at this as an opportunity to maybe have some sort of a global conflict and out of it, you know, thin the crowd a little bit and make the shock and awe have us all think of a new world as well as a new world order. And I think we might just kind of be in, we might be the actors and the actresses, the unwilling and unknown actors and actresses in the whole game plan.
0: And of course, you got the title Crypto Hunter. How did that come about?
1: Only because I was trying to have everybody remember when I was talking, there was nobody talking about an advanced intelligent animal being civilization here. Everybody was talking about lost civilizations and stuff like that. The crypto was on because I was into cryptozoology. The crypto was the word meaning hidden. And that's why I not only study this subject matter, I'm holding on to secrets more scary, more dangerous than you can possibly imagine. This is pale in comparison, but this one is coming to life now before our very eyes.
0: When we come back, John, we'll talk more about your work as a crypto hunter right here on Coast to Coast AM.
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0: kick off the regular season against the Vikings up in Minnesota. 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
9: Your backdoor forecast includes some rain. For the rest of the overnight, mostly cloudy, low 60. Tuesday, mostly cloudy, chance of showers and thunderstorms, high near 80. On Wednesday, chance of morning showers, otherwise mostly cloudy and windy, high near 82. From Fox 11, your station for severe weather coverage, I'm meteorologist Pete Petoniak for 1330 and 101.5 WHBL.

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1: We'll take your calls next hour with John Rhodes as we talk about the Crypto Hunter, so make sure you're part of the program. 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
4: Whether it's physical activity, obesity, diet, smoking, low on hormones, stress, sleep disorders, or your age can be supported by reducing inflammation and aiding the body to heal itself appropriately. 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

0: until I choked, 24 hours a day. 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

0: And welcome back to Coast. George Norrie with you, along with John Rhodes, the crypto hunter. John, can I assume you think most of these reptoids are terrestrial bound? Is that correct?
1: Well, I'm thinking that we're dealing with mostly an Earth species that either evolved here or some of them may have come from other planets, because it's not impossible to believe that reptilians could come from other planets, but it's improbable. The weight of it is more aiming in a terrestrial point of view, and I think this is why over the years we've been misdirected. It's a classic magician's trick, where they hold their hand in the air and they're getting everybody to look at it, and then the other hand is actually reaching in his back pocket, pulling the next trick out, or putting the ping pong ball away or something. So it's when they get us to look always outside, and there's nobody that's going to be able to tell us what's going on, and we can't find out for ourselves, we're missing out on a great adventure, as well as a possibility that we should look to see what is here. Now, what if an alien species landed here 10,000 years ago? By now, they would call themselves Terrans. It doesn't mean that they were naturally Terran. It means that their population base may, or a group of them may have landed here or come here, but they would perceive themselves that way. So we have to look at this with more gray instead of just black and white, the whole subject matter. And that's where we are now, is exploring the conversation, and the new terminology is coming up, and it's quite exciting. You know, when we realize that we've never been alone. You know, you look back at those ancient books, even like the Bible, talking about a serpent walking in upright in the Garden of Eden, and the older books do say that he had arms and legs of a man. We forget that. That was comfortably taken out of the work, because it just didn't make sense, I guess, in the old days or even nowadays. But that's the way it was written. So something was communicating with us. The ancients used to say there was, after times of devastation, Madame Blavatsky and others have talked about the ancient scriptures talking about the sons of serpents coming down and becoming teachers to mankind after a civilization's been mostly destroyed. And this seems to be a cyclical thing. So it might be that we have small pocket populations come out from underground after big devastations, and they kind of say, hey, it's an open zoo out there. That's from their point of view. And they're saying, look, we can move these people around. We can befriend them. We can teach them some stuff. And then after a while, go back underground, and then

0: remained hidden. And it seems to be that's what the ancient stories kind of set the whole thing up with. You know, that we are on this planet, and at one time somebody said the reptilian humanoids have to stay separate from us, and we were cast underground. I don't think you were, even though you, George, are somewhere deep underground.
1: Right.
0: But but some of them were cast underground and to the endless tunnels that go around the planet. And at a certain time, there's some sort of super intelligence or super being or something that's supposed to come back. And only then are we supposed to have a reunion. But it looks like that time and that time for a reunion is actually getting closer and closer.
1: Describe, if you can, what this non-human intelligence could really look like. Kind of paint us a picture, John.
0: Hominid, four limbs, like we have, two arms, legs, two eggs, a head, different than us because they, while we have flesh, they have scales, and they retain a serpentine or reptilian physical characteristic, maybe 6.5 to 7.5 to 8 foot tall, big chest, very wide chest, like 32 inch chest. They're very wide. Some of them, just maybe some of these people we've met have only encountered some like real big military types, but that's been reported. And they have, three fingers and one opposable thumb. They have scales all over themselves, but they have larger scales around their chest and the larger body parts, while around their eyes and nasal openings, they have very, very fine scales. And they have large almond-shaped eyes with vertical slit pupils, two slits for a nose, no discernible ear. Perhaps a large scale is covering it like it does some reptiles and fish. Reptiles. And then we also have the idea that when these guys are in front of you, it's a startling thing to see, because even though you may have heard about it or anything, coming eye face to face with one is a different thing altogether. And this form is what's being reported now. But when you look at it and then look back through history, it's all aligned. And either somebody's in some gods under some psychological warfare with us all, thinking that, you know, aliens exist and they don't or something, or else God or the planet and nature and maybe some genetic, a little bit of a genetic experimentation by advanced beings have developed this planet filled with a variation of all kinds of humans. And I believe that each group may also have interactions with certain human groups. And they interact with them in medical ways and scientific ways without their knowledge. And this is probably all agreed upon with our government, only because our government knows that even if they said no, they're going to be doing it anyway. And I have no doubt that we have probably had covert missions in places like that, or at least representation in their habitats as well, to see how their civilization is, because we're only seeing perhaps representation by scientists and military. We haven't seen their offspring. We haven't seen the females. We haven't seen what it's like for a family group to be together. But we can only imagine that they socialize and they have all these different ways of beings that have developed over thousands and thousands of years in the undisturbed underworld. And it's going to be very, very interesting to see how we're going to deal with that. I've often thought how first contact might, how do you desensitize a population to meeting reptilian beings? And I came up with the idea that maybe we need some sort of an AI goggles, like VR goggles, where we are actually seeing reptoids in their environment while they're seeing us in ours face to face. So it's almost like having a face to face encounter, and you have to get used to that, because a lot of people would have negative reactions. I mean, psychological reactions that turn into an emotional chaos upon seeing this. And I'm sure there's been some soldiers and some military that have had to go in, and I'm sure there's a process of desensitization for them as well.
1: Why does it appear that they hide from us or we can't find them?
0: Well, maybe it's because maybe we need to turn that question around. Maybe it's like, what to what benefit is that for them to be found?
1: Probably not much. Not on our end.
0: Not much. Look what we've done. Look what we are as a species. We won't even give family rights to animals like pets and stuff like that. And other, what we call undeveloped nations, they've said downright, you can't be cruel to an animal. It's no longer a bicycle or a possession. It's a family member. So if you're cruel to an animal, you better be ready to meet the judge. Go ahead.
1: How advanced, John, might they be?
0: Well, based on Moore's law, where, you know, progression doubles on itself like that at a recognizable rate until it starts to peter out, you know, over a while, even 50 years would be developing technologies that would be hard for us to recognize. 50 years ago, could you say, show somebody a cell phone? They'd look, oh, that's like Star Trek. This is before Star Trek was made. So you can imagine if they're 100 years or even 500 years, based on Moore's law, how advanced are they? And did they have contact with other civilizations and do trade of technologies and stuff like that? That's what awaits us. This whole world could change like nobody can ever imagine. Everything has been carefully controlled. And it's to get us, I believe, to this state. Actually, I believe it was to get us to 2020.
1: Do they have craft?
0: That was a date. That was the date. Yes, they have craft, just like we do. But, of course, you remember going from 80,000 feet to sea level in less than a second, that's like 50,000 miles an hour.
1: That's huge.
0: So a human body could not take that, especially coming to a dead stop. Just G-force itself would crush you. So either the craft are AI-driven, like drones, or they've managed to, again, if they found a way of manipulating atomic density, then if they change their atomic density inside the craft and the craft with it, then that does away with a lot of different principles of physics that we think about, including inertia. And that's maybe how craft can come to a dead stop instead of having to slow down, or how it can take a corner. So, wow. You know, come on. In 1952, they flew over the White House. They couldn't be chased away. They were demonstrating air superiority over the White House. Just think about that for a minute. Okay? Unbelievable.
1: But you don't think that's coming from an extraterrestrial source, do you?
0: Well, it could be. I'm not going to rule it out. But again, all the evidence seems to point to Earth. Everybody goes, hey, these parts, you know, they're associated with a craft, you know, with a UFO event. And then you get the scientists coming back saying, it's not extraterrestrial because all these things are found on Earth. Well, if you have an advanced civilization living on Earth, they're going to use the same elements we have on Earth and the same minerals and everything. So, of course, it's not going to look extraterrestrial.
1: We have like 8 billion people on this planet, John. How many are there of these humanoids?
0: I just can't imagine. I think we're in a population explosion that's been just unbelievable. I don't know. I mean, I can imagine that they have gone under, if they have had prior civilizations, those beings would have encountered the same kind of problems we did in developing civilizations. We had to go through the same lessons, I would think. But of course, we don't know what they think because their brains are not mammalian. And so their perceptions and the way they think or the way they communicate can be so much more different that we just can't probably even perceive some of the sciences that they may be able to understand or even think or perceive.
1: Have they been around, though, since the beginning of our time?
0: They may have been around longer than us. Okay. There was a part of the myth story is that a long time ago, this was a dinosaur reptilian planet and evolved beings existed. And that something happened on Mars, and the beings on Mars were not exactly reptilian. They were more human. They were like the Mars man, the perfect symmetrical face, the blonde hair, the very Romanesque look. And these beings thought of themselves as perfect. And there was some sort of devastation that blew off the atmosphere of Mars and devastated it. And the ones that survived were living underground. And then they took to traveling to Earth for refuge. And that the beings, the reptoids on Earth said, "That's fine. You can be up here and we'll be separated." And that's that. But the Mars men came down here and they found these hominids and they wanted to train them to be slaves because that's where they came from. But they couldn't bring their slaves with us. Most of their slaves were left off the spaceship when it left. So they got here and then they set up shop. And the two have been going at each other in a way for many, many years. And this is where you come up with this almost the myth or the symbolism like Joseph Campbell would say, the serpent and the bird myth. There's the dove and then there's the serpent. We even see that in the Bible, the dove of peace, the serpent, the deceiver. Mm-hmm. And we see in India the Garuda bird, which is like the peacock, and then against the serpent, and they are enemies of each other. The peacock's very interesting in the fact that it expands its fan of wing feathers, and when it does, it looks like it has lots of eyeballs. What a good thing to scare a snake, since it has its own penetrating eyes, but I'm sure it's not going to put up with that. So you see all these myths, including, and what's happened is the bird myth turned into the eagle myth. And the dove of peace became the predatory eagle, and the Roman world and the took over our government, and that's where we get the eagle, because everything's presented under the eagle, and only the one eye of the eagle, very very Egyptian, Osiris, and we see even the CIA has the eagle with only one eye looking down, and These are symbols that have penetrated our society and are used in order to manipulate us and for people to seek their identities on, no different than in ancient world they'd have dragons on their shields or on the bows of their ships.
1: We're going to come back in a moment with John Rhodes, the Crypto Hunter, and take your phone calls as we talk about cryptos, reptoids, and humanoids on Coast to Coast AM.
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4: New tariffs in place. I'm Sue Gussman, Fox News. Canada's new tariffs on nearly $28 billion worth of U.S. products are now in effect.
5: After renewed trade talks fell apart with Canada, the Trump administration announced additional tariffs on more than $20 billion worth of goods. Canadian officials then announced retaliatory tariffs ranging from 15 to 50% on everything from dairy to furniture, aluminum, tools, sewing equipment, makeup, stoves, radiators, prefabricated structures, and more. Prime Minister Mark Carney said last week when the Trump administration stops throwing shade and doing memes, talks can resume. President Trump responded,
6: "They need us, we don't need them. They've taken advantage of us for years, and it's time to stop."
5: Maine Senator Susan Collins says she's asked the administration to consider some exemptions to some of the tariffs to help small businesses. Jessica Rosenthal, Fox News.
4: Authorities say a wave of attacks by the Iranian-backed Houthis on Saudi Arabia has left 73 civilians wounded. Spokesman for the Saudi-led coalition fighting in Yemen said the rebels have targeted civilian and economic facilities in several Saudi cities, along with Saudi oil facilities and tankers in the Red Sea. Tehran towing a more threatening military stance in the Strait of Hormuz.
7: Iran says it's going to create an exclusion zone in the Strait of Hormuz. They want to control what ships enter and leave the strait. Here's the head of Iran's National Security Council.
8: Any ship that enters this area with the intention of passing through the Strait of Hormuz and is identified will be placed in our sanctions list.
7: This move by Iran comes after the U.S. hit three Iranian oil tankers on Saturday. The U.S. attacks were in response, retaliation for an Iranian attack. Iran tried to hit two U.S. warships in the region. While that attack failed with ballistic missiles, many saw it as a dangerous escalation because it was not commercial shipping being targeted, but U.S. warships.
4: Fox's Steve Harrigan. 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
4: New Hampshire voters head to the polls today to decide who will face off for a Senate seat that's being vacated. Here's Fox's Grinnell Scott.
21: The most watched primaries will decide who faces off in November for the U.S. Senate seat Democrat Jean Shaheen announced earlier this year she would give up. Democratic Congressman Chris Pappas will face off against Democratic Socialist Karishma Mansour. While on the Republican side, two former U.S. Senators, John E. Sununu and Scott Brown, will seek their party's nomination. Republican Governor Kelly Ayotte seeks a second term in office. In New Hampshire, the governor's term is 2 years, not four. Primaries will also set the November races for both of the state's U.S. House seats. Grinnell Scott, Fox News.
4: Hawaii bracing for Hurricane Lola.
13: We are very concerned now because the track has shifted a little to the right, to the east. So that puts us now in a hurricane warning here on Kauai and Niihau. And that means we could get hurricane force wind gusts up here of 75 miles an hour. We're going to get blasted here later tonight. Satellite presentation, it is slowly weakening now down to 115, low end Cat 3, expected to come by here as a Cat 2, but still with enough ferocity that we could those winds and certainly rainfall totals on the mountaintops will end up being 12 to 15 inches. Also, the surge, they increased the surge forecast 2 to 4 feet. Everybody is waiting for it. They're preparing, and it still doesn't look like it's going to make landfall or be a direct hit.
4: Fox Weather's Mike Seidel reporting in Alex Gibney's new documentary, Musk, making its premiere at the Venice Film Festival. The nearly four-hour-long film explores the power and influence of the world's richest man. The trailer for the movie calls the entrepreneur possibly the greatest living inventor, a real-life Iron Man, and a man who has lost his mind. The film is expected to hit U.S. cinemas on October 16th. I'm Sue Guzman. This is Fox News.
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17: Your backdoor forecast includes some rain. For the rest of the overnight, mostly cloudy, low 60. Tuesday, mostly cloudy, chance of showers and thunderstorms, high near 80. On Wednesday, chance of morning showers, otherwise mostly cloudy and windy, high near 82. From Fox 11 to your station for severe weather coverage, I'm meteorologist Pete Petoniak for 1330 and 101.5 WHBL.

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1: And, of course, this hour we'll take your calls with the crypto hunter John Rhodes right here on Coast to Coast AM. 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

0: And welcome back, George Norrie, along with John Rhodes. John, what are your next projects? What are you working on?
1: Well, right now I'm rebuilding the website. It's been a long time since, but I think it's needed. And that's been a learning experience for me. The other things I've just been doing is I've been just looking back a lot back in history and looking at different things like map makers and what they may have been putting down as far as esoteric map making and secrets in mapping. And it's been very interesting because really a long time ago the Earth was explored to great extent. And there were navigation villages basically set up, and like in Portugal and stuff, where navigators would come from all around the world and learn how to, the secrets to navigating. And I'm very interested in that kind of thing. And I actually made some really great breakthrough discoveries that I'll be talking about soon enough. It's going to be very interesting because they're much more provable than even reptoids. So it'll be very interesting to see how the public responds. Really, I've just been kicking back, and I live up near Yosemite, so I've been just packing the car every time the fire breaks out up here. That's what's been keeping me busy.
0: All right, good. You had said earlier that the reptoids are probably not demonic, but is it conceivable that in the beginning of the Bible, where we talk about Satan, he kind of looks like a reptilian, doesn't he?
1: Yeah, but I just wonder about that, because it's striking how they pick a form like a reptilian humanoid to have interactions with Adam and Eve. There was a lot of other animals out there, and it seems to me that the early religions were aware of something going on, and I just don't know to what extent they had contact. I think it's very probable that they did have some sort of contact like we're happening, but couldn't quite put their finger on it, but they were more accepting of it because there wasn't an idea. In ancient times, they didn't have a concept of really evil. They just thought nature was nature and things were just good and bad, but they didn't have an idea of a consciousness of singularity of evil. That was a later construct. And when you have that, it puts us in psychological unbalance. It's like when you start telling people that all the reptilians are bad, what's going to happen? You're going to have people have negative psychological reactions from that, but you're going to sell a lot of books. What's going to happen if you tell anybody that fear is coming their way? They're easier to manipulate. And so when you talk to cultures that are already assimilated to looking at a reptilian image, they're going to be far easier to adapt to an ability or a possibility that we may be having future contact with reptilian humanoids. We as Westerners, we're just not prepared for that. We've had years of television shows trying to show, reptilian humanoids to everybody. They have been on for decades and decades and decades. And like I said, the time I really got into feeling pressure around me from people who didn't want to have too much to do with me anymore is when I started advancing the terrestrial hypothesis of reptilian humanoid beings. And I think that the reason for that is that something was very sensitive and I was getting into areas that the government would probably not have preferred us venture into. But here we are, years later, and now they're talking about it all over the world. So they're just going to have to deal with it. I wanted to make sure that in the pursuit of decades of television work and everything, I made sure that we got the word out that we could be set up for a conflict only because that's been preset as a great enemy of humankind. And we have to be careful of falling into that trap.
0: All right, let's go to the phones. Let's start with Dustin in Georgia, east of the Rockies. Welcome to the program. Hi, Dustin.
2: Hey, how you, George, and how are you, Crypto Hunter?
1: Hey, Dustin.
2: Hey, so how versed are you, or how versed are your peers that are close to you in the subject of Bigfoot or the like?
1: Well, my focus has been primarily on reptilian humanoids. So, but I know that they do cross over. When I was working with Sheriff Liston Truesdale down in Bishopville, South Carolina, when he was having the lizard man encounters down there, we often had people come up and say, "Well, no, it's not a lizard man; it's a Bigfoot." And it, you know, so it was kind of interesting because, you know, it shared both mammalian and reptilian form. But I think that what we were hearing or seeing from reports were that there was some sort of a tall reptilian creature that may have been putting animal skins around him so he could blend in into the background and not be seen as much, like somebody would be putting on a coat or something like that with animal skins to blend in. But I haven't been doing very much research on Bigfoot. I have a very open mind. I think that we have absolutely something's out there. There have been too many eyewitnesses that are above reproach that have seen large hominid ape-like men. And I believe just like there's reptilian humanoids, there's most likely a Bigfoot out there too.
0: John, have there ever been any reports that these reptoids have hurt humans?
1: No. Nothing that has any kind of evidence that would withstand inspection. You know, we have people who have had, you know, have had bad psychological manifestations happen to them, and that haven't, you know, can't be explained. But that's, of course, all internalized. So it's very difficult, but we haven't seen anything like that at all. We haven't had any reports of that. Not one.
0: Let's go to Thomas.
1: That carries the weight of science. What was that? Sorry?
0: Let's go to Thomas in La Jolla, California now. Go ahead, Tom.
3: Hi, George. I thank you and Tom Danheiser for accepting my call. And I want to thank you, George, and your staff for being live on Labor Day. Thank you very much.
0: Thank you, sir.
3: And John Rhodes?
1: Yes, sir.
3: Very refreshing. Well, you're adding to the conversation, and I really respect the research that you're bringing to the table here.
1: Well, I very much appreciate that.
3: Well, thank you, John. And I wanted to ask you, John, about it seems to me, I'm going to ask you if you could connect the dots between dragons and reptoids. To me, it seems like they would be the same, but dragons have been seen and reported on worldwide. India, they call them Nagas. They've been reported dragons in China, definitely in Japan. Definitely dragons have been reported in Mexico, Central America, and I'm talking hundreds of years ago, thousands of years ago type of thing. In Europe, all the monasteries recorded events of encounters with dragons and, you know, the church sending out hunting parties to hunt down dragons. And they even have dragon relics in many of the monasteries. Mm-hmm. And then you have the image of dragons. I remember David Icke, Coast to Coast guest, did a video of where he videoed all the statues of dragons in London. And most of them were on the grounds of Buckingham Palace. You know, and it made you wonder, like, why were the royal family, why are they so interested in dragons? You know, you see what I mean? So it seems to me that dragons have been sighted worldwide for thousands of years, that maybe they're another form of reptoid, And I was wondering if you would connect the dots of that, of these sightings in India, China, Japan, Europe, Mexico, Central America, etc.
1: Okay, it's a really good question. First of all, we have to think of what a dragon is. A dragon is a combined form between a bird and a serpent. So you have the two opposing symbols unified in one. And the dragon has been long associated with wisdom. As a matter of fact, I think there's a term in the dictionary of a person that is a wise person that gives out knowledge, and they're called dragomen or dragoman. And it's got the root of dragon in it. And that in ancient times, when they didn't have television, people around the world in their tribes would take hallucinogenics. And when the hallucinogenics would give them visions, they felt connected with God. During bad weather times or when there were droughts, only the shaman got the drugs. And then he became the conduit between the voice of God and man. And he became powerful in his tribe. And then enough of that occurred to where it stimulated the internal imagery of the serpent and the snake in people psychologically. And they felt in total balance with themselves afterwards. And they embraced the serpent image because it made them feel powerful, wise, and strong. It wasn't as if they were just, I don't believe, it was they were saying, we're from an evil thing and we're just presenting all this evil out there to scare people. No, they told us to be scared of it. They told us slaves, the chattels, the people that were the unwanted. They told us to be frightened of that while they fully embraced it because it gave them endued them with psychological power, a feeling of being powerful. And that's why you see that image being used across time. The dragon in itself is an amazing kind of a creature. I believe that there's a mix of myth and legend that have backing of perhaps some sort of surviving pterodactyl life forms on Earth from underground caverns or caves that may come out occasionally, just like the Circadia on time cycles. And of course, they've done films about that. So I think that, you know, we're actually talking about something that has been manipulated through time by the people who are trying to push us around, and they're trying to steal the psychological power from us by making us be afraid. They come to us with a problem that doesn't really exist, along with a solution that they want to sell you.
0: John, how much of this is a sinister notion, a plan, perhaps?
1: A sinister notion of
0: this whole concept. What if there's?
1: I don't know.
0: A trick?
1: Well, I don't think so. I think it's true. I honestly do. I mean, I've told you myself for years I wouldn't really just, you know, talk about any kind of experience I had because I've been involved with this for so long that I wouldn't believe anything that ever occurred to me, but I had my one encounter, and it was quite shocking. I would think I would be prepared for it more than a lot of other people, but I wasn't. I handled it, but at the same time, it was something that made me realize it put me in the position of other people in their shoes when it happened to them. So it made me empathize with them greatly. But because of my research and looking into the subject matter, I was led down a pathway of education that exposed me to human history and psychology, as well as mythology and all these other teachings that have helped me kind of grasp an idea a little bit more about what might be going on, because it's not just black and white. The most important thing is that when you bring common sense conversation to a subject like reptilian humanoids, like I have over the years, not expounding on, oh, everybody's a shapeshifter, oh, that guy's over there, I saw him, and he's going to eat the blood of a child or something. All of that hype, when you push that aside, this has the weight of evidence more so than anything else that points in an extraterrestrial direction, and it deserves our attention. We have to stop being misaligned. We have to start developing a language, even in the conversations with authorities like we are now, expressing a terrestrial hypothesis possibility, because we've been told all along that there is no extraterrestrial threat, but they have never said there is no other terrestrial threat. They have said that we know it's not the government. We know it's not our government or anybody else's government. And we know it's not extraterrestrial. Well, how can you know it's not extraterrestrial if you don't know who it is?
0: Good point. Let's go west of the Rockies. Linda's with us in Spokane, Washington. Hi, Linda.
4: Hi, George. Thank you for getting me in. Thank you. I wanted to ask John, what about the Palladians, the Arcturians, Lyrians, the Nordics, the Greys, the Mantis, etc.? Are they all related to the two groups, Martians or Reptoids? And also, is the Phoenix bird a myth, or is it related somehow to the reptoid race? And what about the unicorn, and who are the Arcturians?
0: All right, John, we got a minute and a half. Go ahead.
1: Oh boy, thank you. what happens to all the others? There's probably, if there's reptoids, there most likely is a vast array of other intelligent humanoid forms that have a mix of different types of species in them as well. And as somebody has come along and they've been doing some experimentation, or the nature of evolution itself has all pushed us into the hominid direction, and evolution favors intelligence. So eventually, given enough million years, intelligence is going to develop. And as far as the Arcturians and everybody else, we'll just have to wait for that kind of conversation to open up. But I think once we get past the idea of meeting one or two species, I think that it might soften the shock, you know, meeting a whole bunch. And we may actually be headed in that direction. That would be fascinating, don't you think?
0: And, John, you believe that besides terrestrial humanoids and reptoids, that there are extraterrestrial creatures out there, don't you?
1: Oh, I most certainly do. And they're going to look entirely different than us, you know, because their physiologies are built under a different environment. They may not even be able to survive too long on our planet. But once we get some sort of a camera set up and a telephone, I think the possibilities are boundless.
0: We're going to come back and take final calls with John Rhodes, the Crypto Hunter, in just a moment on Coast to Coast AM.
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11: Your backdoor forecast includes some rain. For the rest of the overnight, mostly cloudy, low 60. Tuesday, mostly cloudy, chance of showers and thunderstorms, high near 80. On Wednesday, chance of morning showers, otherwise mostly cloudy and windy, high near 82. From Fox 11, your station for severe weather coverage, I'm meteorologist Pete Petoniak for 1330 and 101.5 WHBL.

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1: On our next Coast to Coast program, Stacy Horn joins us to talk about Roosevelt Island and what's going on over there. And then later on, Richard Lawrence joins us to talk about the extraterrestrial plan for world peace. We'll come back in a moment with John Rhodes and take final calls with him. Beyond Belief, that's another one of our television shows.
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0: And welcome back to our final segment. George Norrie with you, along with John Rhodes. John, if you had an opportunity to talk to a reptoid, what would you ask it?
1: Oh, that's a really good question. Might say you want to go out and get drinks tonight. You know, I don't know. It would. I would probably ask him what if they found to be one of the greatest mysteries that they have yet to be, have answers for.
0: On this planet, do you mean?
1: Anywhere. I would like to find out when an advanced civilization thinks about mystery and what is wondrous to them compared to us. We have to put ourselves almost in the native point of view, looking at the people breaching the forest wall and introducing themselves with much more advanced technology and a different way of thinking. I would also ask if they believe in a creator.
0: That's a great question. Do they believe in God, a creator?
1: Right. I can't imagine that they all think the same way. I mean, there must be other species must have wondered the same thing over and over and over again. And I'm sure their sciences have probably a lot more answers than we would probably like to hear, because human beings love mysteries. Sometimes if you answer the mystery with a solution, you're not the most favored person at the dinner table.
0: So a few days ago, John, I was thinking that this is all so marvelous, this universe, the stars, the planets, life. It just can't be an accident.
1: I don't think it's an accident as well. I think that probably in our human experience is probably just one little sliver of an experience. If you think about it, as we get older, time goes faster and faster as the older that we get, and we realize that what we're really are, even if you're lucky enough to live 70 years, that's nothing in the span of billions of years. And I know that there's an existence beyond the physical space, because I've accidentally left my body once in an astral form, in an astral manner. So I know that our consciousness goes with us afterwards. It doesn't lay there on the ground in our flesh, and our perceptions continue. And so, and most likely, if we have no physical forms and we're energy beings ourselves, then there is no such thing as death, because energy always just continues. It just transforms.
0: Let's go to the phone. John in Wisconsin. John, go ahead.
2: Hello, George. Hello, John. Brief comment and a question, please.
0: Sure.
2: John, you're very well versed on the subject, more so than anybody I've ever heard. My question is, what is your biggest barrier of getting support from your work? Is it from the faith base, the political base, the scientific base, or all of the above? And George, thank you for taking my call.
1: It's super question. I'm glad you answered, as a matter of fact, because I was hoping somebody would. What's the big obstacle?

0: largest obstacle that we find now is that so many people have heard about this subject matter tied to people that write books and make speeches and all of the nonsense that they've put out there, that it's very difficult for a sensible person to start grasping it. But once they do, they recognize that beyond all of the ridiculous talk, all of the claims, all of their eating our baby fears and things like that, underneath that, there's a common sense to it that when people start listening, then they start recognizing there's something more to it. The biggest obstacle are the circus barkers out there who are expressly trying to promote fear rather than understanding and a potential for peace.
1: What was it, John, that got you into the reptoid belief theory?
0: I think two things that come up over and over again. First of all, Dale Russell's work. Because when you have a scientist saying, look, the dinosaurs, if they had been allowed to change over years, would start looking at it more like humans, it starts to give weight to a conversation. In addition to that, years ago, I remember seeing an interview with Glenn Dennis, who is the mortician in Roswell, and he said that his nurse friend of his, who was present during the collection of the bodies, had given him a piece of paper and drew on it what the being's hand looked like. And what I noticed, there were circular little pads on their fingertips, and I recognized right away that those circular little pads are the same things that lizards have on their fingertips to help them climb walls, and that's a terrestrial thing. And so maybe we're looking at a terrestrial issue going on here more than anything else. And the other third thing was that I felt a great deal of opposition, including Men in Black contact, when I started turning the corner and introducing the crypto-terrestrial point of view, the intelligent animals that live on our planet. Apparently that really didn't sit well with certain authorities. They didn't want to go in that direction, but I kept pushing it and pushing it and pushing it. And things got very, very interesting and difficult for me at times because of that. I mean, the one thing about going to the FBI because of the death threats, that was just one issue, but it was literally like Rosemary Guiley, our friend, she wrote an article for, I think it was Fate magazine, that said my work was like Sisyphus pushing a boulder uphill. And that's just the way I imagine my life at the age I am. And having seen it come to fruition like this with friends around me to experience it. And that means not only you and I and the speakers that we know involved in this conversation, but all the many, many, many people out there who share with us, who crowd around us at conferences, who share with their heart all their experiences and everything like that. I appreciate everybody, including the people that lent to this conversation, regardless of whether or not they gave credit to the people before them. They still pushed the conversation forward. And to them, I'm also very appreciative.
1: Let's go to John in Phoenix. Welcome to the show, John. Go ahead.
2: Hi. Thank you, George, for getting me in. Mr. Rhodes, there was a movie about, I think, 47 years ago that dealt in a nice light with these creatures. There's a movie named Gargoyles with Cornel Wilde, and I believe it was the first movie with Scott Glenn, and it shows them, you know, as, you know, with the females taking care of the eggs in their cave. The male of the species had wings. And I don't know if you, you know, it showed them in a different light as a familial thing where they were trying to get the skeleton back of one of their dead that was trying to be sold off at auction. And I was wondering about that. And secondly, wasn't it Project High Jump with Admiral Byrd, 1947? Where in Antarctica there were reptoids, and basically them and others basically told us to get out of Antarctica and don't come back. And that's all I wanted to pass on. Thank you very much.
0: Thank you very much. Yeah, I love The Gargoyles. It's one of my favorite movies. These are reptilian creatures that are in the high desert area living in underground caverns. They put themselves at great risk to recover, like you said, the body of a colleague. And that really struck with me when I was younger watching that. I looked at that and I thought, well, that was fantastic because it's another one of those monster movies, you know, but I didn't quite understand it from the perspective as I do today. And I didn't appreciate it like I do today. And what was the second part of that question?
1: It had to do with the movie.
0: Which movie?
1: Well, you already talked about the Gargoyle one.
0: The Gargoyles, right. Any of those films that have characters like that, most of them are just a part of story and myth-making. Another part of it is perhaps an intentional operation to desensitize humanity to an event that's coming up. And I wish them luck. I wish everybody luck. But I'm sorry, I didn't write the second part of that question down, and I'm terribly sorry I didn't get it. So thank you. Please just come to my website, reptoids.com. Get in touch with me. I'd really appreciate hearing from people. All of you guys are my friends, and thank you for your support.
1: Let's go to Mayette in New York. Hello, Mayette.
3: Yes, hello, George. Thank you so much. John, my question is, and let me send some warm greetings to John from Renton, a great conversationalist and a sincere and good friend. David Icke, which Tom mentioned, also shared some of his experiences as regards seeing humans, or what we think of humans, as morphing into reptilians. And my question is, what is your take on that? And he also said this, the royal family and people who are in positions of ungodly power and control. So I'd like your take and takeaway as to what do you think that he came up with what he experienced. And I'll listen over the air. Thank you.
0: I think what we're looking at is that some people have seen people actually change shape or literally change shape, their face shape. For a brief moment, they become something else, or for a brief second. I've actually had something like that happen in a certain way, but not with reptilian. I think that what happens is that there's a part of our brain that perceives if a person is trustworthy or not. And I think that sometimes when you run across people that you suddenly want to repel from, the brain kicks in and it does something like what is called an eidetic overlay. Now, that's the same thing as children sitting over a little toy set that's got little people and everything, and they're moving it around. Well, in that child's mind, those people are alive. And actually, they say that in the child's imagination, they see them as living people. Okay. And what happens is that ability still is within us. And I think that sometimes we pick up on the energies of other people, and our intuition is trying to communicate with us that this person is not trustworthy. And this kind of thing happens. Now, remember, also with the shape-shifting issue, what people see doesn't necessarily mean that's what happened. They could say that I saw something shift shape, but also the children who saw the Mother Mary at Fatima, they were surrounded by thousands of people, yet nobody could see them except the children. So there's a perceptual thing here going on. In other words, can they allow certain people to see them and others not? And I'm not sure exactly if that can happen. I know that there was a friend of mine many years ago who said that his father worked in intelligence, and he, as a child, was privy to an experiment that the government had, in which he was in a small village square, like a town square. Somebody sitting with him from the military said, "Watch this. You're going to see something amazing." And then a vehicle pulled through, a Jeep, and it was blowing its horns. It was had a guy in the back throwing a 50 caliber and blowing rounds out of it. Yet nobody in the town square even turned once to look and see what the commotion was.
1: International line. Let's go to Don in Canada. Go ahead, Don.
4: Hi, George. Hi, John.
2: Hey. John, I really liked how well-rounded you are. You just observe and analyze and don't put anything into it. Anyway, for UFOs, I knew a guy in Germany. He was in a small town when they were developing them. I think the Germans had like six projects on the go at the same time, or maybe seven, and then they'd send somebody around to go visit each one. But the UFO that his two people that he knew were working on go from 0 to 60,000 feet so fast it would bend the airframe because they hadn't developed the metal allergy yet, which they got from the Sanskrit text. And I've always been fascinated by what you were just talking about is what's happening and people can't see it. The one thing I noticed, though, is a lot of people say, like, I was looking at opening up the third eye. I've been working on it, but I haven't got it yet. Maybe I'm too old to teach a dog, old dog new tricks. But even Jim Carrey talked about once you open your third eye, you'll never see life the same again. So it's perception of reality. But what I find fascinating is how aliens can distort what we see. Like, it's like, are we not developed enough, or we, that kind of thing. The other thing I'll point out is, okay, so I have a farm with sheep and cattle on it. So it's my job to keep them fed, alive. Like, if they try to escape out of the pens all the time, I have to get rid of them. I have to constantly be on guard for predators and stuff. So I'm beginning to think that we're just somebody's sheep population with the long-term idea is behind it. I'm not quite sure, but it's, but so now I have, for my sheep, I have guard dogs. So I have to feed
1: them. That's the way to do it, to be sure. Mm-hmm. John, we are out of time, my friend. Thank you for everything.
0: Oh, no, okay. Thank you very much, George. It's been a blast as ever. It's 30 years of talk on your show, and it's just great.
1: We'll keep doing it, my friend. Stay healthy. John Rhodes, the Crypto Hunter. For Dan Galante, Tom Danheiser, Sue Trikas, Lex Lonehood, Sean Latasseur, Alec Fernandez, Tim Banal, Mary Berry, George Knapp, and Richard Serrett. I'm George Norrie, somewhere out there on Coast to Coast AM. We'll see you on our next edition. Until then, be safe, everyone.

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5: Iran continues to make threats. I'm Ted Lindner, Fox News. Iran announcing it's creating an exclusion zone outside the Strait of Hormuz. Fox's Steve Harrigan with the latest.
6: Not many details so far on this so-called exclusion zone that Iranian officials say they're going to create to really control shipping in the Strait of Hormuz. It comes right after the U.S. attacked and hit 3 Iranian oil tankers, sinking one of them. Now, the parliament speaker of Iran boasted that Iran will continue to be able to retaliate against the U.S. He said it's simple. The oil and gas production chain here is sprawling, accessible, and exposed. Strike our assets and you get struck. The real question remains, how long is Iran's economy going to be able to maintain on a war footing?
5: And Israeli airstrikes continue to bombard southern Lebanon, targeting Iranian-backed militants.
7: Israeli airstrikes have resulted in at least 27 people being killed over the last few days, according to Lebanese officials. During the strikes, the Israeli military also seized a ridge known as Ali al-Tahar, which sits over a large underground Hezbollah base, 6 miles from Lebanon's southern border. And Israeli officials say it must be held as Hezbollah continues to launch attacks from the area. While Lebanese officials agreed to a ceasefire with Israel in June, Hezbollah is a terrorist group separate from the Lebanese government and was not involved in that deal. Lebanon's president blames Israel for this escalation. Israel says its forces will remain inside Lebanon in a security zone until Hezbollah is totally disarmed. Jessica Rosenthal, Fox News.
5: And Houthi rebels in Yemen accusing Saudi Arabia of striking a prison this weekend in the country's north. 7 are dead, including a child. U.S. forces intercepting and sinking a floating refueling vessel in the eastern Pacific. This is according to Southern Command. Officials say the vessel was supporting illegal drug trafficking operations and was linked to an Ecuadorian gang. 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
5: Hawaii's under a state of emergency as the island's getting slammed by Lowell. Fox Weather's Mike Seidel has the latest.
11: Oahu and points east, it's mainly just a rainstorm. Here, though, we've already had over a foot of rain on the highest point, Waimea Point, 5,200 feet, one of the wettest spots on the planet. Down here, we've had a couple of inches of rain, a break now, even some blue patches in the overcast. Over at Lahui Airport, they've gusted to 46 miles an hour. They've had a couple of inches of rain. Maximum sustained winds now, 110 miles an hour. Further weakening is likely. It's hauling northeast, north-northeast now, at 17 miles an hour. So now it's starting to turn back to the north, which is great news. We're going to have those the pounding surf and wind gusts, potentially hurricane force, which is going to knock out power and cause some minor damage. Then it moves out of here and things get back to normal.
5: Residents were urged to fill gas tanks, charge devices, and refill prescriptions ahead of the storm. New Hampshire voters are going to go to the polls today to decide who will face off for a Senate seat that's being vacated. Fox's Grinnell Scott with more.
12: The most watched primaries will decide who faces off in November for the U.S. Senate seat Democrat Jean Shaheen announced earlier this year she would give up. Democratic Congressman Chris Pappas will face off against Democratic Socialist Karishma Mansour, while on the Republican side, two former U.S. Senators, John E. Sununu and Scott Brown, will seek their party's nomination. Republican Governor Kelly Ayotte seeks a second term in office. In New Hampshire, the governor's term is 2 years, not four. Primaries will also set the November races for both of the state's U.S. House seats. Grinnell Scott, Fox News.
5: And gas prices are up year over year as many Americans wrapped up their Labor Day weekend this yesterday. AAA put in the nationwide average for a gallon of regular at $4.15, nearly a dollar more than the average this time last year. I'm Ted Lindner. This is Fox News.
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14: Your backdoor forecast includes some rain. For the rest of the overnight, mostly cloudy, low 60. Tuesday, mostly cloudy, chance of showers and thunderstorms, high near 80. On Wednesday, chance of morning showers, otherwise mostly cloudy and windy, high near 82. From Fox 11, your station for severe weather coverage, I'm meteorologist Pete Petoniak for 1330 and 101.5 WHBL.
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0: From the heartland of America and the gateway to the West, good morning, good evening, wherever you may be across the nation, around the world. I'm George Norrie, and this is Coast to Coast AM. Happy Labor Day to all of you. Next holiday is Thanksgiving, and it'll pop up sooner than later. And later tonight, the Crypto Hunter joins us. Here's what's happening. Powerful Hurricane Lowell is expected to make a possible rare direct hit on Hawaii, as heavy rain associated with the Category 3 hurricane has already triggered flash flooding in Oahu and damaging surf is pounding Hawaii's southern shores. Lowell's track shifted further east early Monday morning, Hawaii time, closer to the western islands. Keep our fingers crossed there. The average number of ships traveling through the Strait of Hormuz has fallen to the lowest levels since May, according to a report. U.S. Central Command said that American forces enforcing the maritime blockade against Iranian ports have redirected 94 commercial vessels, and the Israel Defense Forces said it struck several Hezbollah terrorist infrastructure sites across southern Lebanon. With more on today's activities, here's Tom Danheiser.
1: Well, George, U.S. Central Command says its forces have redirected 94 commercial vessels, disabled three, and boarded two since mid-July when the U.S. reimposed its blockade on Iranian ports. According to the shipping data, shipping traffic through the Strait of Hormuz fell 28% to 77 vessels last week. A senior United States official told Al Jazeera that waterway is fully open and under U.S. Navy control. Meanwhile, Israel continues to warn of a potential escalation in the West Bank. Israeli warplanes and military units carried out strikes in southern Lebanon following cross-border drone activity resulting in local casualties. The Israeli Defense Forces continue consolidating positions with southern Lebanon, targeting what they identify as Hezbollah infrastructure and weapon transfers. And Lebanon's health ministry says that Israeli strikes over the past 3 days have killed at least 27 people and injured 69 others in southern Lebanon. Just in about an hour ago, at least 73 people were injured in attacks on Saudi Arabia by Yemen's Iran-backed Houthis. The Saudi-led coalition in Yemen is vowing to respond firmly to the latest outbreak of hostilities. That's the latest, George.
0: Thank you, Tom. There seems to be no end to this mess. At least five people were killed, as we reported last night, and five others were injured at Miami International Airport on Sunday after an Amazon cargo plane overran the runway, struck multiple vehicles where most of the people were in vans and cars, and caught them on fire while landing. It was very tragic. Two runways are shut down. They're still closed. Late last week, something very strange happened in the world of artificial intelligence. Three of the major AI systems went down all at about the same time. Strange. What's going on? Let's check in with our expert, Lauren Weinstein. Lauren, what's happening?
2: Yeah, this is quite a bizarre story, and it carries an important lesson with it. Big tech is far more fragile than their billionaire CEOs want us to believe, and trusting everything that they tell you is probably not a good bet, because they've got untold billions heading into trillions of dollars tied up in trying to find ways to make us dependent on them and in significant respects controlled by them. So what happened this time? Well, late last week, three or maybe four of the big AI services went down, generally for some number of hours, pretty much simultaneously. And none of the firms so far appear to be forthcoming with details of what happened. It's almost as if they really don't want us to know the facts. So the services disrupted included ChatGPT, Claude, Grok, and depending on which report you're looking at, maybe or maybe not there was some disruption of Gemini as well. So if we're not buying into the coincidence theory, how could something like this happen? Well, it's important to realize that these big AI companies running these AI models are becoming in some ways reminiscent of a kind of cartel. Massive amounts of money that keep their financial shell games afloat are flowing around. Compute capacity for their ever-hungry AIs is rented and traded and manipulated in ways that are typically not obvious from the outside. So there is a strong suspicion inside the technical community that this simultaneous outage was in some way associated with such shared resources. Now, there are some clues, though few details. Apparently, Microsoft Azure Cloud Services, which provides significant compute resources, may have had a disruption during this period. SpaceX AI said they had an outage in their Memphis data center. Cloudflare and Amazon Web Services, however, said their systems were all operating normally during the period in question. We may never really know the details. With the concentration of computing power in the hands of just a few enormous companies, we're seeing larger and larger disruptions of services. Not just AI or websites, but sometimes even basic mobile phone services also, which these days often depend on a functioning internet and centralized cloud resources to operate at all. And you can see why some firms are not exactly enthusiastic at the prospect of explaining why their heavily promoted services can break down suddenly over such large areas. Ultimately, this is another basic trust issue. And big tech is losing the trust battle more than ever. Increasing numbers of serious AI incidents, sometimes not reported for weeks or perhaps ever. Non-disclosure agreements hiding plans for massive data centers that will destroy communities. Data centers that are now a top bipartisan issue for the upcoming midterms, with polls saying 75% of people oppose them. AI systems spewing sometimes dangerous misinformation. AI agents that the firms won't take responsibility for when they horribly mangle your data. Big tech's reticence to come clean regarding the systems that they want us all to depend on seems to be moving rapidly into the category of treating us like their own personal serfs. And this latest incident of simultaneous downtime is just another example that we can add to their pile of shame. Not just data centers, but also big tech firms in general are in this political spotlight. These giant companies need to operate in the service of society, not as would-be overlords of our lives. And the sooner that politicians in these firms get that message, the better for us all.
0: I love it. Thanks, Lauren. That's Lauren Weinstein with his latest in high-tech stories. Florida mosquito control agencies are stepping up surveillance, inspections, and spraying as officials expect the number of locally acquired dung fever cases in Tampa Bay and across the state to rise in the coming weeks. As of September 1st, the number of dengue fever cases originating in Florida this year have climbed to 33 in Tampa Bay and 41 statewide. Cases are predicted to increase. Locally acquired cases mean people contracted the illness where they live rather than while traveling abroad. We talk a lot about things in space, but what about dark matter? Let's check in with astronomer Seth Shostak from the SETI Institute. Seth, what is that stuff?
3: Yeah, well, George, it's kind of sobering. I mean, the other day I was thumbing through a new astronomy book. Unsurprisingly, it described the things that populate the universe, you know, stars, galaxies, nebulae, globular clusters, the things that most people have heard about or at least seen in pretty pictures. But there's one component of the cosmos that the book didn't picture, and that's just what you said, the missing mass, the 85% of the universe that we know is there, but don't see, the missing matter. Now, how do we know that it's out there? Well, we can gauge the masses of galaxies by simply measuring how fast they spin. That's just applying 17th century physics, Isaac Newton stuff. But the problem, known since the 1970s, is that the masses we calculate from the spin are much greater than you'd expect from adding up the mass of all the stars, the planets, the gas between the stars. In other words, roughly 85% of the stuff in galaxies is a mystery, missing in action. Now, it could be that the universe is filled with, I don't know, bowling balls. They'd be too small and too dim to be seen with our telescopes, and so that's a possibility, but it's a bit unlikely. What the physicists say is this missing mass is just a whole lot, I mean a whole lot, of elementary particles, you know, like protons are neutrons. They've named WIMPs, which stands for weakly interacting massive particles. But no one has ever directly seen a WIMP other than the ones you've probably encountered in high school. The big news now is that researchers may have finally done it, detecting a WIMP, that is, not by directly seeing it, but by filling an underground tank with liquid xenon and hoping a WIMP particle slams into the nucleus of one of those atoms. That would cause a brief, faint flash of light. In a way, this is kind of like finding the moon by waiting for a short flash of light when a meteor crashes into it. And they have seen a flash, one that they suspect might have been caused by a WIMP colliding with an atom of xenon. And if so, this is important. We would finally know what most of creation, and that includes you and me, George, is made of, lots and lots of WIMPs. And that's it from this end, George. I'm wimping out.
0: Okay, my wimp friends, we'll talk to you next week. Thanks, Seth. On June 18th of 2023, Titan, a submersible operated by one American tourism and expedition company called OceanGate, imploded during an expedition in view of the wreck of the Titanic in the North Atlantic Ocean off the coast of Newfoundland, Canada. Five people were killed in that tragedy. Could it have been avoided? In a moment, Tad Fitch joins us. We'll talk about this incredible case in a moment on Coast to Coast AM.
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0: And welcome back to Coast. George Norrie with you tonight. We're going to talk about the submersible Titan that went down on June 18, 2023. It imploded. Author Tad Fitch is with us, an associate fellow of the Royal Historical Society and an active member of the Titanic Historical Society, Titanic International Society, and the Great War Group. Tad has appeared in several documentary series, including Titanic Stories from the Deep and CNN's How It Really Happened. He is also a co-founder of the Stream and Splendor Network, a YouTube channel and podcast dedicated to exploring maritime and historical topics. Tad, welcome to the show, and I have a feeling you're going to be a regular guest on our show. Welcome.
1: Thank you, George. It's a pleasure to be here. I appreciate being invited on.
0: I saw the documentary tonight on Netflix about the Titan. What a sad story, Tad. My gosh.
1: Oh, for sure, and really the juxtaposition of this tragedy on top of the one that happened to Titanic, it's really bizarre, the whole situation and how that plays out. But it just very sad, for sure, for a lot of different reasons.
0: It was my impression that the Titan disaster could have been easily avoided had they listened to the engineers that were talking about cracks from the carbon fibers.
1: That's true. And one of the things, I spent a lot of time reading through the inquiry findings. I mean, the Coast Guard in the United States did their own reports, and then you had the NTSB, which did an extremely detailed one. And some of the things that they talk about in that report, you talk about red flags, and there's red flag after red flag and people saying that this is dangerous, and it was ignored. And that's one of the things that I've never seen in a report like that, but they actually label OceanGate, the company, as a toxic work environment, which is something that you don't typically see from an objective report, but that's based on the interviews they did with people that were involved as part of that investigation. There was definitely many warning signs over time that were not heeded, and that comes from some people within the company and famous people even. Like you talk about James Cameron, the famous director, and he is a brilliant engineering mind who has parlayed that into a lot of oceanographic research and diving. He's dove all the way down to the Challenger deep in a submersible, so he knows what he's talking about when it comes to safety with submarines. You have the Marine Technology Society. They had a convention in 2018, so years before his disaster, and they raised warnings about the design and said that because Stockton Rush and OceanGate had skipped the prototype testing and the third-party certifications, that they were risking catastrophic outcomes, and that's exactly what happened, unfortunately.
0: I remember talking about the episode, Tad, once we found out what was going on. It was a really sad story. And just to think of the implosion, I mean, it was an instant kill for these people, wasn't it?
1: That's my understanding, and I'm not a medical expert by any means, but I've read that and heard that supposedly the quickness with which that implosion happened was quicker than even the nervous system could register. So if there's any saving grace in the whole situation, which there's not very much, would be that they weren't in a situation where they suffered or felt pain or anything. But that's, I'm sure, little comfort to anybody that lost a family member or loved one.
0: Why do you think this episode, this disaster, captured the public's attention so dramatically?
1: Well, it's one of these things. You talk about Titanic, and that's for listeners. I'm a researcher and author and historian, and I've been researching ocean liners and particularly Titanic for decades. And I don't need to tell anybody who's listening how culturally significant Titanic is. And in fact, it's become to the point almost where it's become a cultural symbol and a myth more so than a historical event that actually happened. And then you overlay the drama of what happened with the OceanGate submersible. And I'm sure you recall the news reports when this was happening in 2023, but unfortunately, as we know in hindsight, the individuals on the submarine were dead all along from the implosion, but there was all this false hope given that they were really alive and stranded at the bottom of the ocean and they were running out of oxygen, and this went on for days and days. And the media, it was such a feeding frenzy about it, and I think just that story, hey, they're by the wreck of the Titanic, and there's this massive international rescue effort from all these different countries and agencies and the Coast Guard trying to save these individuals, and then, of course, we know that wasn't possible after the fact, but I think it's just overlaid. It just plays into that whole idea that Titanic is a cultural, it's so important in the mass culture of society. And I think this happening tied to that just brings back that interest that's always been there in the background off and on over the years since the sinking. So it really does tie in with that more than anything.
0: Ted, why did the CEO of OceanGate, who died in that Titan implosion, why was he so stubborn about the carbon fiber?
1: That's a really good question, and I have a hard time believing, and I'll obviously disclose, I didn't know Stockton Rush. I never had any interactions with him. I did have some other people that were tied in with the disaster, like Paul Henry Nargile. I knew I wasn't good friends with him. I didn't know him on a close, intimate level, but I had interacted with him a few times over the years and was a very nice man and very cordial about the work we did. And again, I didn't know him that extensively, but that
0: he was a French deep sea explorer, right? And expert on the Titanic. Okay.
1: Yeah, he was involved in some of the very early expeditions where they raised artifacts. I think he had dove the wreck somewhere around 37 times. I think he still has the record for the most times down to that. So losing somebody that was a brilliant scientific mind and knew so much about the ship and had such a passion for it, that hit home pretty badly. But Stockton Rush, I think a little background here just for the listeners, every single deep sea submersible that has dove to that depth throughout the last 60 so or some years has been based around the design that's a titanium sphere. So if anybody knows physics, like a sphere shape distributes pressure evenly across the surface. So that's a very, very well-established, safe design. There's never been a fatality or implosion from one of those submersibles. And you're talking about how many thousands of dives have been done around the world at different depths with submersibles of that kind. And he felt that by going with the design he had with the carbon fiber, what the NTSB said from people they interviewed is that he thought it was basically the high tensile strength, stretching and pulling, he thought that would be very applicable for a submarine. It had a high strength to weight ratio. It was cheaper and lighter so that they can have surface tender ships. If you have a submersible that's made out of a titanium sphere, you need to have specific equipment to lift it in and out of the water in a certain way. And he felt that by making it lighter that they could also have additional and easier options for tenders on the surface. There was the design he came up with. Well, him and his engineers had more room inside in the interior, and that was a real appealing thing if it had been a safe design, because traditional ones, you've probably seen pictures, they're crammed in there with very little room to move for hours and hours on end. And Titan was pretty wide open, and it was cylindrical shape rather than a sphere, and they could fit five individuals. That even had a working toilet, which was something of a luxury, believe it or not, in a sub that size. I think he really felt that was basically that he was smarter than everybody else and could come up with something that was a better option than what traditional engineers have been using for decades and decades, and which was proven technology, proven to be safe.
0: How much did OceanGate charge for the expeditions?
1: I think that varied over time, but if I was read correctly, what they called mission specialists, which is a whole other topic, they kind of got around some of the regulations for passenger carrying, what they had to do to register a passenger carrying vessel by calling them mission specialists. And they basically treated them like they were employees and gave them menial tasks like cleaning the sub and doing things on board the surface ship to basically say that they were quote unquote mission specialists. But I believe the last group of them were paying up to $250,000 per head for a trip to the wreck.
0: Oh my gosh.
1: Yeah, very substantial amount of money.
0: Wow, that's incredible. Just to see the Titanic?
1: Well, and let me say this. Like, Titanic has been an important object of my historical work and that of my co-authors for years. It's something I'm very interested in and passionate about. But I would not spend that kind of money to do that. I just don't see why that would be worth it.
0: I agree. Stay with us, Tad. We're going to take a short break, but we'll be back with more. Tad Fitch with us as we talk about the submersible called Titan. We'll also get into the Titanic later on, and we'll take calls with Tad next hour here on Coast to Coast AM.
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7: Your backdoor forecast includes some rain. For the rest of the overnight, mostly cloudy, low 60. Tuesday, mostly cloudy, chance of showers and thunderstorms, high near 80. On Wednesday, chance of morning showers, otherwise mostly cloudy and windy, high near 82. From Fox 11, your station for severe weather coverage, I'm meteorologist Pete Petoniak for 1330 and 101.5 WHBL.

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1: Happy Labor Day, everybody. 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
2: 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In the search, either of those, just put Coast to Coast AM. All the shows will pop right up, including snippets of our weekday and weekend shows we do right here at Coast to Coast. So enjoy the listening. It's fun.
1: We'll take calls with Tad Fitch next hour here on Coast to Coast as we talk about the Titan disaster and the Titanic, so jump aboard. Here's something for you if you need to lose weight, but you don't like losing it with needles and shots. 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

0: And we're able to use that in the investigation, which was very helpful in establishing what happened. And hopefully at some point when they are able to pass new international regulations, we're hoping that it prevents something like this from happening again.
1: In the documentary I saw on Netflix of Titan, there were a lot of disgruntled ex-employees from OceanGate. Did you pick that up at all?
0: Yeah, absolutely. And I could give a couple examples. They had talked about David Lockridge, who was, I believe, the director of marine operations, and he had he raised red flags about the lack of rigorous hull testing, and he was urging safety certifications, and they fired him. And his concerns, there was two different hulls for Titan. There was a version one, they called it, and I think they actually talk about this in the Netflix documentary, but there was problems with the carbon fiber delaminating. So the hull was made out of five different layers of carbon fiber, and they were basically glued or bonded together to form the about 5-inch thick hull. And the version one, which was the original version of Titan that they had dove with that hull form, there was delamination, so those layers pulling apart, and they found there is porosity in the carbon fiber, so basically holes from the glue, that it wasn't glued properly. And David Lockridge, he had said that there was a grave risk to anybody aboard. He was fired. Stockton Rush sent him a scathing email, basically criticizing his lack of confidence in the engineering of the company. And then, so he actually went and he filed a OSHA complaint, Lockridge did, and Stockton Rush was able to stop that. This is talked about in the NTSB report because he had an NDA signed with OceanGate and he was going to sue him. And obviously when you have a big multi-million dollar company coming after you in a lawsuit, you tend to not say anything. And that's what happened. Right. So he had to drop the lawsuit because of that reason. But yes, he was 100% raising the red flag. There was other individuals. There's a Tony Nissan, who's the first director of engineering from 2016 to 2019. He refused to sign off on the 2019 expedition with Titan. And that was that first version of the hull. There is a visible hairline crack in it after one of the dives. So it dove when they were basically testing it out. And then it did crack. And he said, I'm not going to take that anywhere. That he was done and he's not going to use that. And he wasn't going to sign off on the expedition. So they fired him shortly thereafter. And they did have a planned expedition to Titanic in 2019, but that had to be canceled because they had to replace the whole carbon fiber hull for Titan with the second version, which is the one that was in place when the disaster happened.
1: Ted, when they lost contact with the Titan, they heard some kind of loud clanging. What might that have been?
0: Are you talking about the reports of banging?
1: Yes.
0: That were in the news?
1: Yes.
0: Yeah, that's kind of a mystery because all the evidence that they found throughout the investigation is that when Titan was about, I think it was around 11,000 feet underwater, Titanic's on average around 12,500. It didn't even make it all the way down when it imploded. So they were killed instantly, but in the subsequent days when they were searching for Titan before it was established what happened, there was all these news reports, and many, many listeners will probably remember this, where they had heard tapping noises, and basically the way that was portrayed with people speaking to the media, even some individuals from OceanGate, is, oh, look, it's the occupants. They're alive on the bottom, and they're tapping, trying to draw attention. Well, it turns out that couldn't have been them because they died instantly right when they disappeared. But it was some sort of noise. Who knows? It could have been from another ship. It could have been something miles and miles and miles away in the ocean because sound carries so far. But whatever the noise was, it was a red herring, and it was something that unfortunately gave false hope, and I'm sure probably gave false hope to some of the family members of those that were on the sub, thinking that they might have been alive when really the whole time that they were dead.
1: In spite of the gigantic fee they charged, they were having somewhat financial trouble, weren't they?
0: Yes, and that's one of the things that the NTSB report talks about, is that besides overconfidence in his engineering and designs and the thought process for the design of Titan, is that there was financial pressure because not only with the investors in the company, but then you also had paying customers. But not to say that he thought it was going to implode, because anybody in the

0: right mind, if they, even with financial pressure, if you knew that was going to happen, I don't think he would have set foot into the sub, but it might make you turn a blind eye or see things differently with rose-colored glasses if you're under pressure from financial means as well. So it doesn't, I don't think, exculp anybody in the company from responsibility or for not having listened to industry standards on what is known to work and keep people safe when they're diving to that depth. But that certainly seems like it may have played a role.
1: I think it's ironic that Stockton Rush, the CEO, went down with the Titan. Was he piloting it that day?
0: Yes, yeah. And then Paul Henry, PH Nargile, was in there as well. And I think this is a little bit of a segue from what you're asking about, but you speak about red flags. We talk about that. We've mentioned some industry experts. I had kind of some of my own experience through the grapevine, not armchair quarterback things that happened after the disaster, but things that I had heard from colleagues who were connected, not directly with OceanGate, but just in the dive industry or the field, the Titanic community, as you would call it, the greater research field. And I was actually approached, and it was around May 2021, so this wouldn't have been for the fatal expedition, but there was a production company, which I'd rather not say which one it is, because you always want to not burn bridges or anything. But I've been contacted out of the blue, and that's something that happens as a historian and researcher, topics of interest. Sometimes you get cold calls from different people who are interested in talking to you about TV productions or interviews or things like that. But this company, they reached out to me, and I didn't recognize the production company name. And it turns out it was one of the larger channels and the production they were doing, but they were going to do a 3-hour show, and they saw my profile online and they thought it would be a good fit for that. So they interviewed me that May 2021, kind of like an impromptu, to see if I would want to be involved, and that with the implication that, hey, there might be a chance to dive with the Titan on this expedition and go as an expert on the history of the ship and this and that. Now, nothing came out of it, and I assume they weren't interested, because that happens sometimes. You talk to people from production companies, and sometimes you end up involved. Sometimes it doesn't work out.
1: Right.
0: So I didn't think anything about it, but later on, closer, so you skip ahead to March 2023, so the accident's in June. This is just a few months before that. I found out one of my other colleagues had been invited through a different person who was connected with OceanGate, and nothing came of that either, but he was invited on an expedition. And then March, there's somebody posts on Facebook, and this is how many people were talking about how unsafe this submersible was. Some random person online in one of the Titanic groups, and this is an exact quote, this is not me being off color and humor or anything, but they had talked about the submersible was piloted with a video game controller, and that's not a joke, that's a true thing. Like Stockton Rush, when he was doing this, like, They actually had a video game controller as how they controlled the thrusters and steered the submersible underwater, which is pretty crazy by itself. But this poster had said that the sub wasn't safe, that there was off-the-shelf components that they had just bought and used in the design of the submersible, obviously not the hull form, but the rest of it. And he called it. He says, I don't want to go on something like that. Can you imagine? It's a sketch, dying in a sketchy homebrew submarine implosion. And this was in March 2023. So my colleagues and I were talking in like about whether we would go on the Titan if we had a chance to. And I have these messages. I can prove that. That's one of those things people say, oh, yeah, whatever. But I show them. We were saying, no, we wouldn't go on it based on all these things that we were hearing from behind the scenes, including there's a couple individuals that I won't name, but that are connected with the field of Titanic research and have been down to the wreck, have been parts of expeditions, and they were saying, I would not advise going on that. It's not a good design. There's a lot of problems with it. It's not safe. And this was just a couple months before that implosion. So when this happened, it's like really was sobering for me, because it's not that I necessarily would have agreed to go on it anyways. I might have gone on the expedition to be on the ship, but people are saying it's not safe, and that those were even individuals that weren't directly connected with OceanGate. So it seems like
1: right.
0: Yeah, everybody but Stockton Rush seemed to believe that.
1: When something implodes, does it smash up like a can crushing itself, or does it blow up?
0: Well, the way this happened, the carbon fiber, there was a, I believe what they called like a local buckle failure. I think that's the terminology they use in the report. And it basically was a weak point, and that we can go into that. There's some very strong indications that this happened over the course of multiple dives, the damage to it. It was kind of building up, and there was warning signs. But it was a weak spot in the carbon fiber hull that gave way. So that would have been what imploded initially, and then the rest of it fractured and compressed down on itself. And if you see the debris that's been raised, there are sections of the carbon fiber that survived the implosion, but it's pretty shredded. And so that little small local failure ended up cascading into a bigger event.
1: I mean, I feel sorry for all five of those who died, but I really feel sorry for the Pakistani-British businessman and his young son. That was sad.
0: Mm-hmm. And I can't even imagine. His widow, I mean, losing two family members like that is a horrific thing. I mean, I don't even want to think about it as a father, you know, how that would be if I lost my wife and daughter or anything like that in a situation like that. It's just terrible.
1: Ted, let's take a few minutes. We're going to take calls with you next hour, but let's talk about the Titanic for a moment. Exactly sure. What happened to that vessel?
0: Well, it's one of these things. There's always a conspiracy theory people come up with, and, oh, there is a coal fire, or the design of the ship was weak, or that the cold made the steel brittle, and this and that. All that we can go through. I can do three shows with you about those topics, but it's really much more mundane than that. There's actually substantial evidence, both from back in 1912 and also what's been found since then, that the Titanic and its sister ships were extremely strong and well-built ships. They were met or exceeded all industry standards for 1912. There wasn't any corners cut like some of the claims that were made. There wasn't anything like that. The coal fire was a routine thing that didn't really damage the hull like there's been recent claims of. It really just comes down to the fact that they were steaming through an area where they knew there was ice. They thought they could avoid it. That was pretty much how most captains operated back then in the areas of ice and testified to that fact. It seems foolish now in hindsight, but they saw the iceberg too late. They couldn't get out of the way. And then you have that momentum of such a heavy vessel and an iceberg, the density of that colliding, and it breached more compartments on the ship than it was designed to survive with flooding. It was a type of accident that nobody had ever envisioned that kind of damage being possible or happening. And it sank. So it sounds kind of mundane and boring to say that, but there's nothing really magical or a conspiratorial about why it sank. It really just was a million to one accident that the people that designed the vessel and industry standards didn't envision anything like that possibly being something that could happen. So it's really not as exciting as some people think about why it happened, but that's pretty much what the evidence shows.
1: DiCaprio made it look exciting, didn't he?
0: Oh, yeah. Running through the water and jumping overboard and everything else.
1: How big was the vessel, Ted?
0: It's 882 feet, I believe. And that's something that is a huge myth about Titanic. And it was larger than its sister ship, which was the prior biggest ship in the time leading up to it. It's being put into service. But it was on a technicality. The gross registered tonnage was really a measure of interior space and not of weight, which is kind of confusing considering they call it tonnage. But Titanic would have been basically bypassed as the largest ship in a very short period of time. They had RMS Aquitania, which was coming into service in the years after Titanic sank. You had some of the German vessels that were coming out from the Hamburg America line that were much larger as well. So Titanic, yes, it was technically the largest ship at the time, and that's not false advertising. It's a little bit of wordplay on the part of White Star Line, but it wasn't so massively larger than some of its contemporaries, and I think that's something that the legend has kind of played up and doesn't really take it in the context of what was happening in the world at the time, and that it would have been bypassed very quickly had it not sunk.
1: Have they changed the design of ships today compared to then?
0: Oh, absolutely. I mean, some of the watertight divisions are, although that's one of the things they always talk about, Titanic's watertight bulkheads didn't go up high enough. And there's been changes to that. There's been changes to the hulls. Some of them have double hulls or different ways, like transverse bulkheads. There's different design features that have been put into place that make an accident like that less likely. But Titanic really is not super far off what the modern standards are, with the exception of some of the things like the bulkhead heights. It actually would hold up fairly comparably in a lot of ways to modern designs, but obviously there's things they learned from that accident and subsequent sinkings as well that they've incorporated into newer vessels. But again, you have things like the Costa Concordia, the cruise liner that ran aground and sank and capsized fairly quickly a number of years ago, and accidents still can happen that aren't accounted for in the designs of the engineers, or simply are just something that's a fluke accident, and that's when you see change in regulations, is when something terrible happens, unfortunately.
1: Ted, give out your website and the name of your book.
0: Sure. 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
7: Canada retaliates. I'm Dave Anthony, Fox News. New tariffs on American imports take effect today after trade talks broke down last month and President Trump imposed tariffs on Canadian goods.
8: It's the latest move in the trade fight between two neighboring countries. Canada is posing tariffs as high as 50% on milk, steel, and aluminum products, 20% on cheese, seafood, or household appliances. The 50% tariffs on Canadian goods include products ranging from wine to hockey equipment and cement, with several key Canadian exports, including energy and critical minerals, exempt.
7: That's Fox's Alex Hogan. Oil prices rising again this morning, up 2 to 3%, but not over Iran shipping disruptions in the Strait of Hormuz. The concern is Saudi Arabia this time.
9: Houthi rebels are said to have hit civilian and economic facilities in the Saudi cities of Abbas Jahan, Najran, and Kasmas Masheit. Dozens of people have been hurt. This a major escalation in the renewed conflict between Saudi Arabia and the Iran-backed militia in Yemen. Saudi officials are threatening retaliation.
7: That's Fox's Jonathan Savage. It's not making a direct hit, but Hurricane Lowell is brushing by the Hawaiian Islands where it's midnight now. Fox Weather's Katie Burns in Kauai.
10: Power is out for almost the entire island in Kauai. It is very dark and the storm surge is moving in. I just got off the phone with emergency management officials who say roads are impassable because of downed trees and power lines, but they're also impassable because of salt water moving in from the ocean, filling up streets that are a bit more inland with feet of salt water. So very dangerous.
7: Heavy rain could cause flooding on the Big Island. Lowell right now, a storm with 110 mile an hour top winds. It's primary day in New Hampshire with another socialist candidate on the ballot in a Senate primary. Karishma Mansour facing off with Democratic Congressman Chris Pappas. On the Republican side, former senators squaring off Johnson and Chris Brown, Scott Brown. 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
14: Temperatures being 30 degrees above average.
11: 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Just click listen, then swipe right and hear the latest news updates on your time. 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
15: From the WHBL newsroom, here's the latest. I'm Stace Keen. Did Fox Safety try to sell private data without the city of Sheboygan's consent? Well, according to a resolution to terminate the city's contract with the service, that's exactly what happened. The Common Council will meet tonight to vote on the resolution, which states that Sheboygan police were made aware of an email by a Fox Safety account rep who offered to sell the Sheboygan Department of Public Works anonymized data for traffic volume, vehicle types, and speed data, offering up to 5 years of data utilizing the existing 15 cameras already deployed in the city of Sheboygan under the Master Services Agreement. That's all in violation of the company's agreement with the city. Sheboygan police officials say they were not aware of the agreement, nor did they consent. According to the Master Services Agreement, the company does not own the data collected, and they're only to retain that data for 30 days. Now, since city officials announced their intent to cancel the contract with Flock Safety last month, other cities have been following suit. On Friday, both the Fond du Lac County Law Enforcement Agencies and the Winnebago County Sheriff's Office announced the immediate suspension of all Flock Safety products currently in use. Fond du Lac officials say their decision came following information that search data from their Flock systems, including records tied to active investigations, was disclosed to the public by law enforcement agencies in other states in response to open records requests that they received, making it accessible nationwide in spite of the fact that no authorization was ever given by Fond du Lac County. The Winnebago County Sheriff's Office cited similar discovery of unauthorized release data from their records. That office coordinated with Nina, Menasha, Fox Crossing, Winneconne, and the UW-Oshkosh Police Departments to discontinue the system's use. After the Labor Day weekend break, Wisconsin DOT crews are back at work this morning on the I-43 reconstruction and related projects. You'll find a complete list of those projects on our website. In the WHBL newsroom, I'm Stace Keen.
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16: A cloudy day for your Tuesday with rain on the way. For today, mostly cloudy, high near 76. Tonight, mostly cloudy with scattered showers and thunderstorms, low 68. Tomorrow, chance of morning showers, mostly cloudy, windy, high 80. Mostly sunny by Thursday, high 75. From Fox 11, your station for severe weather coverage, I'm meteorologist Pete Petoniak for 1330 and 101.5 WHBL.
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22: Iran's new plan for the Strait of Hormuz causes oil prices to rise. Robert Workman has sports and winners at the Emmy Awards.
23: The NTSB says the cargo plane that overran a runway in Miami killed five people inside a van after it was struck by the wayward plane. I'm John Stolness.
24: Canada promises to start leveling new tariffs on the U.S. today.
25: Canada's been ripping off the United States.
24: I'm Joan Jones.
26: President Trump floats another potential name change on the map. I'm Clayton Nettle.
27: Wall Street returns for trading today with key reports and concerns of a possible interest rate hike. I'm Jeff McKay.
28: It's never been more expensive in the U.S. to fill up the tank and take one last summer trip. I'm Julie Walker.
22: We'll have a preview of today's New Hampshire primary with two Senate races on the line, and some young crypto scammers will soon face a judge. All ahead on America in the Morning. Now, 7 after. The National Transportation Safety Board released their first comments about Sunday's deadly crash at Miami International Airport when an Amazon cargo plane overran a runway and killed five people. John Stolness has the latest.
23: In her first public statements since arriving at the airport, NTSB Chair Jennifer Homendy revealed that all five people who died in Sunday's incident were inside a large van owned by a cleaning contractor for the airline.
0: Overran runway 30 on landing, struck navigational aids and equipment, then impacted a 2012 white Ford Econoline van that was owned by Professional Ocean Service Corporation, which is a contract cleaning company for the airlines.
23: Two people inside the van survived. The plane also hit an SUV after it slid off the runway.
0: In total, it was about 1,300 feet past the paved surface.
23: In all, the Boeing 767 struck navigational equipment, hit the van, went through a perimeter fence, then hit a Toyota SUV before going through another fence and coming to a stop in a parking lot. Investigators were able to secure the flight data recorder and the cockpit voice recorder from the plane. When asked to describe the scene, Homendy said she would describe it in one word: devastating.
0: Utter devastation. I mean, you can see on the paved surface tire marks that continues through the grass. There's debris everywhere. The Econoline van is torn apart.
23: Homendy also issued a stark warning to airports and airlines following the crash in Miami.
0: Our whole goal as a safety agency is one thing. It's safety. It's to save lives. And that means our recommendations must be implemented or we're going to be here again.
23: The pilot and co-pilot of the cargo plane both survived. It's unclear if they were among those who were injured. Homendy said it was still too soon to say what caused the crash or how it could have been prevented. Three other people were seriously injured, and flights at Miami International continue to be affected, with two of the airport's four runways still closed as of last night. I'm John Stolness.
22: The trade war between the United States and Canada enters a new and potentially more expensive phase today as Canada begins imposing retaliatory tariffs on roughly $28 billion worth of American goods, with tariffs ranging from 15 to 50%. More on the story from correspondent Joan Jones.
1: The move comes after President Donald Trump imposed 50% tariffs on a range of Canadian products, arguing that Canada has unfairly restricted American businesses and taken advantage of the U.S. for decades.
2: Well, I don't know. I can tell you this. Canada has been ripping off the United States for many, many years.
1: The White House says the tariffs are designed to level the playing field for American workers, farmers, and manufacturers, and force Canada to open its markets to more American products. Canada's Prime Minister Mark Carney calls the U.S. the aggressor in this case, and he's responding dollar for dollar. Canada's new tariffs, which begin today, will hit American steel, appliances, agricultural equipment, electronics, pulp and paper, and other products.
3: Canadian industries either would be subsidiaries effectively of the United States industries, or would put in place terms where those industries would be gradually wound down in Canada.
1: To that end, President Trump declaring on social media that aircraft maker Bombardier can no longer sell aircraft in the U.S. Quote, if they want our market, they must build here and stop treating America like a piggy bank. No comment from Bombardier so far. From the Trump administration's perspective, this is about more than simply the price of imported goods. U.S. Trade Representative Jamison Greer, speaking on Fox News, says the administration wants a fundamentally different trade relationship.
4: They banned the sale of American liquor on shelves. They've excluded American companies from procurement. Since even before the second Trump term, they've limited our ability to sell dairy into Canada. And they're importing things from China. They're turning them into other goods and trying to get them duty-free across our border.
1: The U.S. and Canada have one of the world's largest trading relationships, with American and Canadian manufacturers, farmers, and energy producers deeply connected. That means tariffs can create pain on both sides of the border. But the White House argues that's precisely why economic pressure is necessary, to convince Canada that maintaining access to the American market requires fair treatment of American businesses. For President Trump, the message is America is no longer willing to accept what he considers one-sided trade deals. For America in the Morning, I'm Joan Jones.
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5: 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It's 12 after. First, the Gulf of America, then Lake America, now this. When America in the Morning continues after these messages.
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0: America in the Morning continues with AccuWeather.com meteorologist Matt Rendy and today's national forecast.
1: As we now move well into September, we can still have some potent storm development. The storm centered in central Canada will have a cold front extending southward through Minnesota into Wisconsin and then continuing to Iowa and eastern Nebraska. Thunderstorms developing along this front will have the potential to become strong to severe with damaging winds, hail, and flash flooding. And a few of the storms will head into Michigan and northern Illinois at night. Some scattered thunderstorms will also extend to the southwest through northern Kansas into eastern Colorado and New Mexico and then into parts of eastern Arizona. Some of the storms will have the potential for flash flooding. And ahead of the front through southern Iowa, southeast Nebraska, and then southward through Kansas, Oklahoma, Missouri, Arkansas, Texas, and Louisiana, it's going to be a hot day with plenty of sunshine. Afternoon temperatures will soar well into the 90s with widespread 100s from Kansas into northern Texas and western Arkansas. It'll be much more comfortable on the northern side of the front through Montana into Wyoming and the Dakotas. There can be some clouds through Montana, but sunshine for most with highs in the 60s, 70s, and many places in South Dakota will be in the 80s. And then some of the plains heat will extend into Mississippi, while the southeast generally have plenty of sunshine to start with billowing clouds in the afternoon and a scattered afternoon thunderstorm or two, though little more activity in Florida. Farther north, it will be warm but more comfortable through the mid-Atlantic with plenty of sunshine and highs well into the 80s. That's the weather across America. Little Rock, Arkansas will be a scorcher today with sunshine and a high of 100. Great Falls, Montana will be cooler with some sun and a high of 61. That's the nation's weather. I'm AccuWeather.com meteorologist Matt Rendy.
0: America in the Morning continues. It's 16 after. He's renamed a golf, a lake, a performing arts center, and could one of the 50 states be next? Correspondent Clayton Neville reports President Trump is discussing the idea of renaming New Mexico.
2: The suggestion came on social media over the weekend and follows recent name changes under the Trump administration, including Lake Ontario to Lake America and dating back to the Gulf of Mexico being renamed Gulf of America. On Sunday, President Trump floated the idea of calling New Mexico New America. In a statement on Truth Social, the president said, quote, "Many people suggested changing the name of New Mexico, one of the great vote-cheating states of all time, to New America." He continued, "So much more prestigious and beautiful for the people of that potentially incredible state. Wow, I love it." End quote. Another post showed a map of New Mexico with Mexico crossed out and replaced by America. Previous name changes have come with executive orders. That's yet to happen on this potential change. New Mexico Governor Michelle Lujan Grisham says that her state's name is not up for debate. I'm Clayton Neville.
0: Two states will be holding primaries this week, and in today's New Hampshire primary, there'll be a lot at stake. The GOP primary for the U.S. Senate is a back-to-the-future race between John Sununu, a former member of the U.S. Senate and House, and Scott Brown, who briefly represented Massachusetts in the U.S. Senate before moving to the Granite State. The Democrats are also not running unopposed, with current Representative Chris Pappas facing off against Karishma Mansour, a research scientist and Democrat socialist. Rhode Island will hold their primary Wednesday. The biggest battle in the nation's smallest state will be for governor, where the current Democrat Rhode Island Governor Dan McKee faces Helena Foulkes, a former executive at CVS Health, who has outraised the incumbent and flooded the airwaves with campaign ads. It's 19 after. Over the risk of listeria contamination, there's been a huge pork recall. We'll have that when America in the Morning continues after these messages.
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0: Welcome back. You're with America in the Morning. It's 21 after. More than 1,500 pounds of imported ready-to-eat pork products have been recalled over concerns about possible listeria contamination. According to Fox Business News, two U.S.-based companies are issuing recalls for a total of about 1,500 pounds of dry-cured pork jowl products. The announcement from the U.S. Department of Agriculture's Food Safety and Inspection Service. The recall was classified as Class 1, the USDA's most serious recall classification, indicating there is reasonable probability that consuming the products could cause serious adverse health consequences or death. Both Prime Line Distributors and Ferrarini USA have made recalls, with product best used by dates of May 16, 2027. Those products imported from Italy into the United States in July. Shifting gears, Wall Street reopens for business following a three-day holiday weekend with the situation in the Middle East and tariffs front and center. America in the Morning's Jeff McKay watching the markets.
9: While Wall Street will only have four trading days this week due to the Labor Day holiday, it will still be a busy week. On Thursday, the government releases its August report for inflation at the wholesale level. That's called the Producer Price Index, or the PPI. It provides details on prices for businesses before they can pass along the cost to consumers. On Friday, the U.S. will release the Consumer Price Index for the month of August. The CPI is closely watched and provides details on price changes for specific grocery items, as well as furniture, clothing, and other categories. It also details price changes for services ranging from car maintenance to travel and restaurant dining. These two reports will help give Wall Street and the Federal Reserve a much clearer picture of inflation's direction. The current rate of inflation remains above 3% and is squeezing households and businesses, and energy prices are still heading higher. Inflation is also outpacing wage growth, putting more strain on households. All of this will impact the Federal Reserve, who will be meeting this month on interest rates. UBS is now reporting that they believe the Fed will raise interest rates two times before the end of the year, a move that will certainly anger the White House and President Trump, who has been demanding lower interest rates. I'm Jeff McKay.
0: Volkswagen has struck a deal with an Israeli investment firm to turn a car plant into a defense facility. That, according to CNN Business, the deal will also preserve jobs at the site where vehicle production is due to end next year, offering a blueprint for other Volkswagen factories at risk of closure. 24 after. When we return on America in the Morning, young crypto scammers face the music after these messages.
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0: It's 26 after. America in the Morning continues. Party's over for a group of young crypto scammers as their alleged ringleader goes before a judge this week. Correspondent Jennifer King reports.
14: 22-year-old Malone Lam, an eighth-grade dropout from Singapore, appears in a Washington, D.C. court this Tuesday. He's expected to be the 11th defendant to plead guilty as the ringleader of a staggering $240 million theft of cryptocurrency. Prosecutors say once convicted, sentencing guidelines suggest Lam be given a minimum of 14 years in prison. The co-conspirators, young men in their late teens and early 20s, duped a man identified as Victim 7 into turning over the virtual keys to his crypto holdings in 2024. After laundering the money, they went on a wild spending spree, but they also made costly mistakes. One scammer failed to disguise an IP address where he deposited stolen crypto. Another conspirator's parents were targeted in a failed kidnapping attempt. Jennifer King, Washington.
0: It's never cost more to travel by car on the Labor Day holiday weekend. With gas prices continuing to increase, correspondent Julie Walker reports.
15: It's never been more expensive in the U.S. to fill up the tank and take one last summer trip. The average price of regular gas was $4.14 a gallon heading into the holiday, nearly a dollar higher than last year and well above the Labor Day weekend record of $3.82 from 2012, according to AAA. Here's Philadelphia drivers Nicole Collins and Sam Serng Sumbunsong.
16: Because gas has been so expensive, we have been staying home more, and we haven't felt as comfortable to travel as much as before.
17: What we're paying today is expensive. Everybody wants to pay less, right? But it could be a lot worse.
15: Prices surged after the U.S. and Israel attacked Iran in February, affecting crude oil traffic through the Strait of Hormuz. Diesel prices are at their own all-time record of $5.85 a gallon. I'm Julie Walker.
0: America in the Morning for Tuesday, September 8th, 2026, is produced by Jeff McKay. I'm John Trout. This is Westwood One.
18: From the WHPL Newsroom, here's the latest. I'm Stace Keene. Did Flock Safety try to sell private data without the city of Sheboygan's consent? Well, according to a resolution to terminate the city's contract with the service, that's exactly what happened. The Common Council will meet tonight to vote on the resolution, which states that Sheboygan police were made aware of an email by a Flock Safety account rep who offered to sell the Sheboygan Department of Public Works anonymous data for traffic volume, vehicle types, and speed data, offering up to 5 years of data utilizing the 15 existing cameras deployed in the city of Sheboygan under the Master Services Agreement. That's all in violation of the company's agreement with the city. According to the Master Service Agreement, Flock Safety does not own the data, and they're only to retain that data for 30 days. Since city officials announced their intent to cancel their contract with Flock Safety last month, other cities are following suit. On Friday, both the Fond du Lac County law enforcement agencies and Winnebago County Sheriff's Office announced the immediate suspension of all Flock Safety products currently in use in their area. Fond du Lac officials say their decision came following information that search data from their Flock systems, including records tied to active investigations, was disclosed to the public by law enforcement agencies in other states in response to open records requests that they'd received, making it accessible nationwide in spite of the fact that there was no authorization given by Fond du Lac County. The Winnebago County Sheriff's Office cited similar discovery of unauthorized release of data from their records. The Labor Day weekend has caused some changes to local services. WHPL's Kevin Zimmerman has the latest.
19: Anyone putting out their garbage and recycling for collection in the city of Sheboygan should remember that the schedules have shifted to one day later. That shifts Monday's collection to Tuesday, Tuesday's to Wednesday, and so forth until Friday's is picked up on Saturday. And after being closed on Monday, the city's New Jersey Avenue recycling facility resumes its normal hours today. Kevin Zimmerman, WHPL News.
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21: It's back to work after your Labor Day holiday, and clouds are here. For today, mostly cloudy, high near 76. Tonight, mostly cloudy with scattered showers and thunderstorms, low 68. Tomorrow, chance of morning showers, mostly cloudy, windy, high near 80. From Fox 11, your station for severe weather coverage, I'm meteorologist Pete Petoniak for 1330 and 101.5 WHBL.
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0: This is America in the Morning from Westwood One. Coming up this half hour,
2: Republicans converging on a first-of-its-kind event in Texas. I'm Clayton Neville.
25: Will the mayor of New York City attend the September 11th memorial? I'm Katie Clark with details.
26: Some leading medical groups are urging people to get updated flu and COVID-19 vaccinations this fall. I'm Ed Donahue.
27: Jamaica is pushing for Britain to pay reparations for the transatlantic slave trade. Aaron Shamas, London.
28: Hollywood broke a record for the summer at the movies. I'm Kevin Carr.
0: Iran's new plan for the Strait of Hormuz causes oil prices to rise. Robert Workman has sports and winners at the Emmy Awards. Back after these messages.
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30: Are you waking up in the morning with a sore jaw, headaches, ringing in your ears, all because you're grinding and clenching your teeth at night? That's exactly what was going on with me. I ended up going to a dentist, and he wants to charge over $600 for a night guard. That's when I found the Brooks Night Guard. You mold it at home to the top or bottom teeth. Other mouth guards go all the way to the back, which allows the back teeth to touch. This is where most of the grinding and clenching occurs. 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
31: With your quick minute in agriculture, I'm Joanna Guza. Dr. Paul Fricke with UW-Madison was on the PDPW Dairy Signal, and he shares the importance of weighing your heifers for reproductive reasons.
32: Only 36% of people weigh heifers. I don't think I'm going to get on a bandwagon that everyone has to weigh them, but you at least have to kind of know where you are with these things. The targets that we talk about are not based on age so much as they are percent mature body weight. So these are some targets. If I was giving a quiz at the University of Wisconsin-Madison, I would say this is going to be on the quiz. We want to breed heifers when they reach 55% of mature body weight, and we want them to be 85% of mature body weight post-calving. Those are two very important benchmark numbers to think about. You need to know these numbers. You need to know the mature body weight of your herd, which you have to weigh some older animals to get that. Once you know that, your percent mature body weight in your herd, then you can hit these particular targets.
31: And that's your Quick Minute in Agriculture. I'm Joanna Guza.
0: 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Welcome back here with America in the Morning. AccuWeather.com meteorologist Matt Rindy has the forecast. How we looking?
1: It is going to be quite hot ahead of a southward moving cold front from southern Iowa into southeast Nebraska and then southward through Kansas, Oklahoma, Missouri, Arkansas, Texas, and Louisiana. There will be plenty of sunshine with afternoon temperatures well into the 90s and widespread 100s from Kansas into northern Texas and western Arkansas. Much more comfortable weather will move in behind that front through Montana into Wyoming and the Dakotas. There can be some clouds through Montana, but sunshine for most with highs in the 60s and 70s in many areas with 80s in South Dakota. And this front will be moving through Minnesota into Wisconsin and then continuing into Iowa and eastern Nebraska. And thunderstorms developing along this front will have the potential to become strong to severe with damaging winds, hail, and flash flooding. A few of these storms will head into Michigan and northern Illinois at night. Some scattered thunderstorms will also extend southwest through northern Kansas into eastern Colorado, New Mexico, and eastern Arizona. And a few of those storms could have the potential for flash flooding. The rest of the west will be dry with sunshine and highs in the 70s in the north to 100s in the desert southwest. Heading into the northeast, it will be comfortable with sunshine and clouds and highs in the 60s, 70s, and low 80s. There could be a scattered afternoon thunderstorm in parts of New York into central New England, but most of the time it will be rain-free. Farther south, it will be a little more comfortable through the middle Atlantic with plenty of sunshine and highs well into the 80s. And then some of the plains heat will extend into Mississippi, but the southeast generally will have plenty of sunshine to start with billowing clouds in the afternoon and a thunderstorm or two. That's the nation's weather. I'm AccuWeather.com meteorologist Matt Rindy.
0: America in the Morning continues. It's 23 till. The price of oil is on the rise again after the head of Iran's Supreme National Security Council said Monday that Tehran is planning to announce a maritime exclusion zone outside the Strait of Hormuz, where it intends to stop vessels attempting to transmit the waterway without Iranian permission. This after the U.S. military fired on three Iranian oil tankers in the Persian Gulf and Gulf of Oman, which came after Iran targeted U.S. Navy vessels in the region. The price of Brent crude, the international standard for oil, briefly hit a near seven-week high early Monday, touching $97 per barrel. And it's having a direct impact on the price of gasoline in the U.S., nearly a dollar per gallon higher than last year and a record for any Labor Day weekend. However, the pain at the pump is not just cause for concern in the U.S. Correspondent Donna Warder reports that Iran has also increased gasoline prices in the Islamic Republic, a move that's making everyday Iranians struggle even more as their nation's economy is worsening.
3: Iranian drivers who go over their monthly quota of 29 gallons of gasoline per month, that's 110 liters, must now pay twice as much as they had been paying since December. In the government's announcement, it didn't say that it's because of the war, just that it's because of the current situation. At a gas station in Tehran, customer Varghese Yadigarian says, by international standards, gasoline is still very cheap in Iran, and he says the price probably does need to go up. But he says given how little people earn, any price increase would put even more pressure on ordinary citizens. He's right. Gasoline in Iran is very inexpensive compared to international standards. The price went up to not even 4 cents a liter in December. That means the heaviest users will now pay about 7 cents per liter. I'm Donna Warder.
0: The first ever Republican midterm convention is slated for tomorrow and Thursday in Dallas, Texas. Correspondent Clayton Neville is there with a preview of who'll be and who won't be in attendance.
2: There won't be any nominating at the GOP midterm convention at the American Airlines Center in downtown Dallas. That's the typical practice of a party convention, but ahead of the November midterms, this event is a chance for President Trump to drum up support for Republican candidates amid a close Senate race in Texas between Republican Ken Paxton and Democrat James Tallarico. This week's convention comes as Democrats like Senator Jeanne Shaheen and Congressman Chris Pappas ramp up their party's message ahead of the midterms.
4: Working families are now facing some of the greatest threats that we've seen in a generation.
5: The political dysfunction, the war, the costs, the gas prices, the tariffs, the health care cuts, it's all too much. People are at the end of their rope and at their breaking point.
2: Meanwhile, the Republican mindset this week in Dallas.
6: So our job is to defeat them.
2: House Speaker Mike Johnson.
6: And I'm so grateful that we have extraordinary candidates that we've recruited across this country. And those 21 or so seats that are going to decide the fate of the Republic.

0: get reelected.
1: President Trump will speak on both nights of the convention and deliver the closing keynote address on Thursday night. Vice President Vance will headline the festivities tomorrow. Other notable names planning to be there include Speaker Johnson, National Republican Senatorial Committee Chair Tim Scott, also Senator Ted Cruz, and Texas Governor Greg Abbott. The security's tight at the event already. A perimeter set up outside the American Airlines Center with iron fencing, security checkpoints, and concrete barricades. About 20,000 people are expected at the two-day event, which is shutting down streets around the arena. In Dallas, I'm Clayton Neville.
2: New York City Mayor Zohran Mamdani is facing backlash over his plans to attend the 25th anniversary of the September 11th, 2001 terror attacks that destroyed the World Trade Center and killed 3,000 people. Katie Clark has the story.
3: Growing backlash in New York City as the 25th anniversary of the terrorist attacks of September 11th approaches on Friday. New York City's first Muslim mayor, Zohran Mamdani, is planning to attend the remembrance ceremonies at Ground Zero. The terrorists who hijacked the planes in 2001 were from the militant Islamic group Al-Qaeda. Ramzi Kazem was appointed as chief legal counsel to Mamdani earlier this year. He was previously a defense lawyer for an Al-Qaeda member. While Mayor Mamdani was signing executive orders last week, designating September 11th as a citywide day of remembrance and fortifying counterterrorism, he handed over the pen he was using to Kazem. Families of September 11th victims started an online petition to keep Mamdani from going to the ceremonies this Friday. There are around 100,000 signatures so far. Former Mayor Rudy Giuliani, who was mayor 25 years ago during the attacks, spoke on News Nation with a message to the current mayor.
4: But don't go. You obviously support Islamic terrorists who have murdered Americans. And you're a communist. It would be as if a group of Nazi supporters showed up at a Holocaust situation. I mean, he's a supporter of Islamic extremism.
3: Giuliani continues.
4: We're not united with people who celebrate killing of Americans. We're united with people who stand up against this dastardly act. Certainly not united with those who celebrate it. And he celebrates it.
3: Zohran Mamdani spoke to ABC 7 New York.
5: I'm proud to be the mayor of this city. I love this city. I love this country. And what I want this week to be a focus on is on the families whose loved ones were stolen from them 25 years ago in the horrific act of terror.
3: I'm Katie Clark.
2: It's 17 till. When we return on America in the Morning, a veterans group sues the government over Trump's proposed arch near Arlington Cemetery. That and more after these messages.
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0: Back now. This is America in the Morning. 15 till. A dangerous weekend in Seattle following several shootings that happened in the same neighborhood. Just after midnight Sunday, street racers took over the area directly south of the Space Needle and were doing donuts in the street. A fight there involving multiple people led to gunfire with four shots. While police were investigating the earlier shooting, 911 callers reported another shooting a few blocks to the south in Belltown, where a woman was found shot to death in her car. A few hours later, on Monday, a teenager was killed and a man was fighting for his life in a Seattle hospital with gunshot wounds. Police said a total of seven people were shot, three of those fatally, and all in the same Seattle Belltown neighborhood. Police are expected to release more details about the shootings later today. With cases of measles and other diseases on the rise, there are new vaccination recommendations being discussed. Correspondent Ed Donahue has details.
1: Some leading medical groups are urging people to get updated flu and COVID-19 vaccinations this fall. The groups got together to offer recommendations in hopes of lessening confusion after last year's changing advice on vaccinations from the Trump administration. Dr. Sarah Nosel is president of the American Academy of Family Physicians.
2: Everyone 6 months and older should get their flu shot. Adults 65 years and older should get an enhanced flu vaccine.
1: COVID-19 shots are starting to arrive.
2: If you're older than 19, we recommend getting the COVID-19 vaccine. This is especially important for people who are 65 years and older.
1: American Medical Association President-elect Dr. Sandra Fryhofer says there's been a lot of chaos and confusion around vaccines.
3: We must restore trust in vaccines. And that begins with reestablishing an evidence-based process and approach.
1: Common side effects for flu and COVID-19 vaccines are mild and temporary. I'm Ed Donahue.
0: The Caribbean island of Jamaica is taking its case for reparations to Britain's role in slavery directly to King Charles III. Correspondent Karen Shamas has more on the story.
4: Jamaica is pushing for Britain to pay reparations for the transatlantic slave trade. On Monday, the Caribbean nation petitioned King Charles III to refer questions about slavery and the UK's responsibility to the Privy Council. The petition coincides with the anniversary of the Zong massacre, where 132 enslaved Africans were thrown overboard because the crew decided they were worth more as lost property. Jamaica's culture minister, Olivia Grange.
5: In relation to the wrongs that were done, we want answers.
4: Jamaica seeks answers on whether the forced transport and enslavement were illegal and if the UK should provide reparations. King Charles ultimately will have no say in what happens and will follow advice from the British government, which to date has rejected demands for reparations. Aaron Shamas, London.
0: A Vietnam War veterans group is suing in Washington over President Trump's planned triumphal arch and seeking an emergency court order to block the administration from pursuing its imminent plans to break ground. The area in question is adjacent to the Potomac River between Arlington National Cemetery and the Lincoln Memorial. Interior Secretary Doug Burgum announced that groundbreaking on the proposed arch would begin in about 2 weeks. The lawsuit claims the Trump administration is unlawfully moving ahead with the arch without receiving congressional approval to build the 250-foot structure. The president said the triumphal arch would be the largest in the world. Shifting gears, Tesla put a driverless taxi with no steering wheel on Austin, Texas streets Friday. Federal safety investigators have opened an investigation. The new old tech guy, Chuck Palm, is following that story.
6: Tesla put their first driverless taxis on public streets in Austin on Friday. The CyberCab has no steering wheel and no brake pedal. Federal regulators opened an investigation into it within hours. Federal motor vehicle safety standards still require manual controls, and the Transportation Department has proposed dropping that requirement for cars that are designed to drive themselves. But the proposal is not finished. So Tesla self-certified. They signed their own permission slip saying that the CyberCab meets those standards. That's not unusual, and it's normal for car manufacturers. But it's a much bolder move when the car doesn't have a steering wheel in it. The National Highway Traffic Safety Administration now wants the technical data behind that certification, and the agency has run this play before. Zooks, Amazon's robo-taxi company, self-certified a vehicle with no controls back in 2022. And the feds opened the same kind of audit. Zooks did not get final approval to charge people for rides until this past July. Tesla's been given approval to keep running while the investigation is going on. Although there are 45 cyber cabs registered in the entire state of Texas right now, so your commute is going to be safe at least for a while. The question is, who gets to decide that a car without a steering wheel is safe? Visit thenewoldtechguy.com. I'm Chuck Palm.
0: 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Your money, your move. Here's Robert Workman.
7: Pennant Race Baseball on Monday, the Phillies blanked the Braves 1-0. Jesus Luzardo allowed just two hits and struck out a dozen for his first career shutout, while Kyle Schwarber's league-leading 43rd home run in the eighth was the difference. They split the four-game series in Philadelphia. Atlanta remains four games up in the NL East. Brewers scored three in the eighth and held on to beat the Cubs 4-3. Dodgers took their fifth in a row, 6-3 over the Reds. Teoscar Hernandez hit a three-run homer. Padres nipped the Nationals 3-2. Diamondbacks got by the Royals 5-4 in 10 innings. This one was scoreless through nine before the bats woke up. American League, Adley Rutschman's three-run shot off the pesky pole gave the Red Sox a 5-2 win over the Angels for their fifth straight.
8: I'm just trying to put a quality swing on a ball. You know, this heater's very firm and, you know, felt like it, so I'm just trying to catch up to it.
7: Orioles over the Guardians 6-4, Kobe Mayo with his first ever two-homer game. Week one of college football wrapped up. Number 19 SMU fought off Florida State 27-24. The game delayed nearly 2 hours by a power outage. The Mustangs never trailed but needed a field goal with 21 seconds left to get the dub. The NFL regular season opens up tomorrow night with the Super Bowl rematch between the Patriots and the Seahawks in Seattle. And at the U.S. Open, men's top seed Alexander Zverev and women's two seed Elena Rybakina and number four Coco Gauff each advanced to the quarterfinals with straight set wins on Monday. Both the men's and women's quarters begin today. That's Tuesday Sports.
0: Thank you, sir. It's 7 till. Our insatiable spending at the movie theater when America in the Morning continues after these messages.
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0: It's 5 till. America in the Morning continues. Some big wins at the Emmy Awards with Widow's Bay and The Pitt bringing home trophies. Correspondent Jennifer King reports.
12: The first season of Apple TV's Widow's Bay ran away with 8 Emmy Awards at the Television Academy's early weekend ceremony, previously known as the Creative Arts Emmys.
13: There is something about these seafaring towns.
12: It's now pumped up with guest actor awards along with more behind-the-scenes prizes. The late Rob Reiner drew an ovation winning Best Guest Actor in a Comedy for his work on The Bear. DTF St. Louis won 6 awards in the limited series category, with David Harbour and Linda Cardellini getting their first Emmys. And Bad Bunny won his first career Emmy Award for his Super Bowl halftime show. HBO Max's The Pitt won 4 awards, including Ernest Hardin Jr. for Best Guest Actor in a Drama playing Louie, a likable alcoholic with a tragic backstory.
14: Good sandwich?
15: Yeah, really good, actually.
14: Yeah, I can tell from all the crumbs you're getting on my workstation.
15: We eat in the lounge, if we eat lunch at all.
14: I'm so sorry. I was going to grab a patient to wash your hands first.
12: Yeah. The two-night event will air September 12th on FXX. The Primetime Emmys, held on September 14th, will be hosted by Mariska Hargitay, live on NBC and streaming on Peacock. I'm Jennifer King.
0: It's been a record-setting summer for movies at the box office, as we spent billions of dollars to see films in theaters. Entertainment reporter Kevin Carr has that story.
16: Hollywood has something to celebrate as we head into the fall. This summer was the highest-grossing domestic box office of all time, with $4.76 billion. The time between May 1st and Labor Day broke the record of $4.755 billion set in 2013 when Iron Man 3, Despicable Me 2, and Man of Steel ruled the summer. These numbers have not been adjusted for inflation. Sequels accounted for most of the highest-grossing films.
17: Hello?
18: Well, look what TJ Maxx dragged in.
16: The Devil Wears Prada 2 fashioned $221 million in May.
19: Hi there, I'm Lilypad. Let's play!
16: Then in June, the fifth Toy Story movie grossed $480 million.
20: Then I defy the gods.
16: Two films conquered July and August, with The Odyssey bringing in $589 million.
21: I'm not just Peter Parker. I'm Spider-Man.
16: And the latest Spider-Man film is on its way to making an unprecedented $1 billion at the domestic box office. But it wasn't just big-budget tentpoles.
22: I love you so much.
16: In May, the indie horror film Obsession was one of the most profitable films of the year, grossing $263 million on a minuscule $1 million budget.
23: I've been there every night since I found the place, and I still barely scratched the surface.
16: And Backrooms, another horror film by a YouTube content creator, grossed $198 million to become distributor A24's biggest movie ever. I'm Kevin Carr.
0: America in the Morning for Tuesday, September 8th, 2026, is produced by Jeff McKay. I'm John Trout. This is Westwood One.
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27: A hurricane is brushing by Hawaii. I'm Dave Anthony, Fox News, and at 1 o'clock in the morning there, Kauai is feeling low the most.
28: It's now about 90 miles due west of us here on the island of Kauai. We're in Kailua. Winds have gusted down near my Lihue Airport to 84 miles an hour, sustained at 55.
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28: The Pacific Ocean way out of its banks, coming across the seawall, across the beach. The whole area here around these hotels is underwater. There's a lot of debris. Power outages, 91% of the island out without power.
27: And Hurricane Lowell's heavy rain stretches east even toward the Big Island, where flooding is a concern. Canada is fighting back in a renewed trade war with the U.S. new tariffs in effect today.
1: After renewed trade talks fell apart with Canada, the Trump administration announced additional tariffs on more than $20 billion worth of goods. Canadian officials then announced retaliatory tariffs ranging from 15 to 50% on everything from dairy to furniture, aluminum, tools, sewing equipment, makeup, stoves, radiators, prefabricated structures, and more. Prime Minister Mark Carney said last week when the Trump administration stops throwing shade and doing memes, talks can resume.
27: That's Fox's Jessica Rosenthal. Oil prices up 2 to 3% as the Iran conflict spills again into Saudi Arabia, where Iran-backed Houthi rebels in Yemen attacked facilities in several Saudi cities. In addition to recent attacks on oil tankers in the Red Sea, Saudi Arabia vowing to retaliate. Russia attacked Ukraine again overnight, killing at least two people after another U.S. attempt to stop the war.
2: Fighting was paused over the weekend as U.S. envoys Jared Kushner and Steve Witkoff arrived in Kyiv for their first official visit to Ukraine, this after visiting Moscow in a renewed push to end the war. The main targets in these overnight attacks were Kyiv and the southern Odessa region.
27: That's Fox's Jonathan Savage, and it's primary day, polls opening in New Hampshire. 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
27: Days after the mistrial in Massachusetts in the Lindsey Clancy murder case, an Illinois woman who closely followed that trial is due in court today in the death of her son.
4: Will County prosecutors say Corey Walsh is charged with three counts of first-degree murder, accused of killing her two-year-old son on September 1st. Frankfort police responding to a call from a neighbor, finding the boy unresponsive. An autopsy suggests he was strangled. Walsh, who was found with self-inflicted injuries, telling police she killed her son because she believed he was the devil. Her attorney says she suffered a psychotic episode. Those who know Walsh telling investigators she was invested in the Lindsey Clancy case. Clancy, who was charged with murder for killing her three young children in 2023, pleaded not guilty, with her lawyers arguing she was suffering from postpartum psychosis. A judge declaring a mistrial in the case last week after the jury failed to reach a verdict. Kristen Goodwin, Fox News.
27: There could be selling on Wall Street after the long holiday weekend. Dow futures are down big, more than 400 points. A Pro Football Hall of Famer is being sued.
5: An investor in Project Exodus claims in the lawsuit that former Cowboys running back Emmitt Smith and his longtime business partner misrepresented efforts to secure a federal loan and made excuses about lack of progress on the wind farm. Kachua LLC, which makes investments for the Eastern Band of Cherokee Indians, says a $2.5 million loan that was supposed to fund the project in Texas was instead used to pay a different investor from previous dealings with Smith's company. Kachua says it had expected to be paid back within months for an investment in the wind farm project made in 2023. They're now also seeking damages. Lisa Brady, Fox News.
27: The NFL season kicks off tomorrow night with a Super Bowl rematch. The Seattle Seahawks, who won it, taking on New England. And there are reports the Patriots are signing a defensive player, Christian Gonzalez, to a four-year, $135 million extension, making the NFL's highest-paid cornerback. In college, 19th-ranked SMU beat Florida State. I'm Dave Anthony. This is Fox News.
6: From the WHBL newsroom, here's the latest. I'm Stace Keane. Did Quad Safety try to sell private data without the city of Sheboygan's consent? Well, according to a resolution to terminate the city's contract with the service, that's exactly what happened. The Common Council will meet tonight to vote on the resolution, which states that Sheboygan police were made aware of an email by a Flock Safety account rep who offered to sell the Sheboygan Department of Public Works
7: anonymized data for traffic volume, vehicle types, and speed data, offering up to 5 years of data utilizing the existing 15 cameras already deployed in the city of Sheboygan under the Master Services Agreement. That's all in violation of the company's agreement with the city. Sheboygan police officials say they were not aware of the agreement, nor did they consent. According to the Master Services Agreement, the company does not own the data collected, and they're only to retain that data for 30 days. Now, since city officials announced their intent to cancel the contract with Flock Safety last month, other cities have been following suit. On Friday, both the Fond du Lac County Law Enforcement Agencies and the Winnebago County Sheriff's Office announced the immediate suspension of all Flock Safety products currently in use. Fond du Lac officials say their decision came following information that search data from their Flock systems, including records tied to active investigations, was disclosed to the public by law enforcement agencies in other states in response to open records requests that they received, making it accessible nationwide in spite of the fact that no authorization was ever given by Fond du Lac County. The Winnebago County Sheriff's Office cited similar discovery of unauthorized release data from their records. That office coordinated with Nina, Menasha, Fox Crossing, Winneconne, and the UW-Oshkosh Police Departments to discontinue the system's use. After the Labor Day weekend break, Wisconsin DOT crews are back at work this morning on the I-43 rig construction and related projects. Crews are replacing expansion joints on the Highway PP overpass between Sheboygan and Kohler, along with shoulder, guardrail, and pavement marking work throughout the project. Drivers will also see crews replacing sign structures on Highway 23 between County Highway Y and Taylor Drive. The southbound collector-distributor lanes at Highway 23 are now open, but the northbound lanes are expected to remain closed for about 3 more weeks with detours still in place. Crews are also beginning to repair pavement on north and southbound I-43 between Wilson Lima Road and Highway 28 today. You'll find lane closures in place through 3 p.m. on Thursday, September 10th. And finally, Highway 28 between Sheboygan and Highway 57 expect intermittent delays and alternating traffic as repaving continues. The bridge at County Highway N is still closed with the detour using County Highway U until that bridge reopens. 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
8: A cloudy day for your Tuesday with rain on the way. For today, mostly cloudy, high near 76. Tonight, mostly cloudy with scattered showers and thunderstorms, low 68. Tomorrow, chance of morning showers, mostly cloudy, windy, high 80. Mostly sunny by Thursday, high 75. From Fox 11, your station for severe weather coverage, I'm meteorologist Pete Petoniak for 1330 and 101.5 WHBL.
3: Good morning. We'll look at sports. I'm John Hensler. Brewers and Cubs opening a 3-game set at American Family Field Labor Day Monday. Brewers trying to bounce back after back-to-back losses in Cincinnati Saturday, Sunday. Robert Gasser on the hill taking on Matthew Boyd. Gasser really solid. 4 2/3, only gave up 1 run, struck out 5. Matthew Boyd rolling into the 8th inning. Maybe tried to get a little too much out of Matthew Boyd in that 8th inning, though. Brewers were down 2-1. They rallied in that inning. 2 on, nobody out. Jackson Churio, a go-ahead 2 RBI single to right field.
9: Churio, base hit right field. Mitch is in. Joey O coming home. And he scores. And the Brewers take the lead. Jackson Churio clutches up. 3-2 Milwaukee.
3: Brian Anderson on the call on Brewer TV. Later in the inning, Christian Yelich sack fly minute 4-2. That would be an important run. In the 9th inning with 1 out and nobody on, Luis Lara a catch at the wall for the 2nd out of the inning. Then Pete Crow Armstrong does hit Trevor McGill for a solo shot. The first home run McGill has given up this year to make it 4-3. But the final out of the game, the next batter, a sliding catch by Jackson Churio in left field ends it. Brewers take it in dramatic fashion, a 4-3 win. They secure the season series against the Cubs as well, so they have the tiebreaker there should the two teams end up tied. Brewers have an 8-game division lead. Back at it tonight, it'll be Jacob Mizrowski on the hill, a 6:40 first pitch. College football, Badgers opening their schedule at Lambeau Field Sunday night against number 4 Notre Dame. Had an early 3-0 lead, tied at 10 at one point, only down 13-10 at halftime, but Notre Dame blows out the Badgers in the second half. Opening drive, they go right down the field for a touchdown. Colton Joseph then throws a pick 6, and Notre Dame was off and running. They take it by a final score of 41-13. Luke Fickell after the game said it was a tale of two halves.
10: Well, obviously a tale of two halves. I don't have a great explanation for the second half. I give him a lot of credit. You know, I thought that we kind of held the energy and created a lot of momentum in the first half. In the second half, we could do none. They physically got after us in the second half. And, you know, that was something that we felt like we were in a really good place in the first half. And so I don't know if that's we got wore down and the second half came out and, you know, obviously the energy and momentum shifted in one direction, and we never could get it back.
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0: Good morning and welcome to Sheboygan's Morning News with Steve and Shannon. As I diligently work to get out a tangle over here.
1: Diligently.
0: But I did it. Good morning, Shannon.
1: Good morning.
0: How are you on this Tuesday post Labor Day?
1: I am absolutely fabulous. How are you?
0: I'm fabulous.
1: How are you?
0: It's a little depressing knowing that Labor Day was yesterday because we know what comes after that.
1: What? Football, fall, pumpkin spice, everything nice?
0: Yeah, those are the good things.
1: Yeah.
0: Then the snow comes.
1: Well, that's not till winter. You got a while. You got till after Thanksgiving to worry about that.
0: Yeah, let's hope it's one of those years where we don't get much snow until, say, January.
1: Okay. I mean, sometimes it is. I mean,
0: that would be.
1: You have to wait till after Christmas.
0: Yeah.
1: I think that was like last year, wasn't it? Like Christmas had no snow.
0: I can't remember.
1: I can't remember either.
0: Now, I know you're not a fan of these, Shannon, but Elon Musk came out with his new driverless cabs last week.
1: Okay.
0: They are the first vehicles on public streets without a driver, without a steering wheel, and without a brake.
1: So it's just a box traveling down the road?
0: Yes. Hmm. This particular cyber cab doesn't even have a steering wheel or gas pedal or brakes.
1: Yeah, I got that. I don't think I'd get in it, but I got it.
0: Yeah, I don't like that. I would like there to be, if I were going to get into one of these things, I would want there to be an override of some sort, right? Because these things are done by the internet. What could possibly go wrong? Tesla teased the rollout on X posting, no steering wheel, no pedals, while Musk posted on his own X account, a storm of cyber cabs. The biggest hurdle may be getting people inside. A recent Pew survey found 7 in 10 Americans are uncomfortable riding in a driverless car, and only about 7 said they'd be very or extremely comfortable. Count me in that uncomfortable category.
1: I don't know how anybody would say they're very comfortable.
0: I don't either. Especially when we know it's all contingent on the internet. Tesla already operates more than 200 unsupervised robocabs in several cities, but those are conventional Teslas with steering wheels and pedals. The cybercab takes it to the next step by eliminating the human controls altogether.
1: Yeah, no, thank you.
0: Yeah,
1: no, thank you.
0: I'm with you on that one. Musk eventually wants hundreds of thousands of Teslas capable of driving themselves and allowing owners to turn their cars into driverless taxis that make money when they're not using them. So in other words, you'd have a cyber taxi, a Tesla, and when you're not using it, you'd send it out on the road to make money for you. That sounds like a good idea.
1: Yeah, until someone throws up in it.
0: Yeah. The cybercab's officially launched on September 3rd. And for now, Musk's biggest challenge may not be getting the cars to drive themselves. It may be getting passengers comfortable to climb in and let them. Yeah, I don't think I'd want to get in one of these things.
1: Well, I've made it perfectly clear that I would not.
0: Maybe if it had, well, then again, if you're locked in the back, what good is that going to do you? But maybe I might get into a robo-cab if there were controls to where in an emergency you could take over controls.
1: Well, then you might as well just drive yourself.
0: Well, I mean, if the technology ever got to a point to where something could drive you around, I think it would be awesome. Think all the things you could get done in your car if you weren't worried about driving. You're listening to Sheboygan's Morning News with Steve and Shannon. Business news coming up, time 6:20.
2: Dom Savino with Your Money Now. We could see weight loss treatments prescribed more often to young kids. That's after Novo Nordisk reported its blockbuster drug Wegovy cut obesity rates in kids aged 6 through 11. Novo said kids also went on a diet and were more physically active during the trial. But by the end, 40% of them treated with Wegovy were no longer classified as obese. Carmakers all over the world are stretching to stay profitable amid tariffs and keep pace with Chinese rivals. Jaguar Land Rover, Britain's biggest automaker, says it's cutting 4,000 jobs and redirecting that money to electric vehicle production. Meanwhile, Germany's Volkswagen struck a deal with an Israeli investment group to turn one of its car plants into a defense facility making military equipment. Oil prices are higher after Iran-backed rebels attacked Saudi Arabia. So on Wall Street, stock futures are lower to start the holiday-shortened trading week. That's Your Money Now.
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0: Welcome back to Sheboygan's Morning News with Steve and Shannon. Shannon, apparently, tell me about your day on Friday.
1: I will, but do you want to know the weather?
0: Oh, yeah.
1: Like, you were so excited about those driverless cars. Like, yeah, let me talk about anything.
0: We didn't even get into the weather or what you did on Friday. Nothing.
1: I know. And your whole weekend?
0: Well, now.
1: And everybody else's weekend?
0: Well, now you got the floor.
1: Okay, well, it's 64 degrees right now. And today's going to be... Oh, did I say this already or did I do it in the video? I can't remember. Today is mostly cloudy, high near 76. Tonight, mostly cloudy with scattered showers and thunderstorms, a low of 68. Tomorrow, chance of morning showers, mostly cloudy and windy, high of 80. Thursday, mostly sunny, a high near 75. And Friday, sunny with a high of 77. Yesterday's high was also 77. Yesterday was beautiful.
0: Yeah, yesterday was a really nice day.
1: Mm-hmm. I must agree.
0: So what was your deal Friday?
1: Well, Friday I went on a whole tour of my friend Lisa's favorite places in Sheboygan.
0: Yeah?
1: Yeah. So,
0: And Lisa is the lady that cuts your hair that you have struck up a friendship with.
1: Yeah. Well, yeah. I mean, okay, we'll call her my friend that cuts my hair now. She used to be the lady that cut my hair.
0: Now she's your friend that cuts your hair?
1: Yeah. Yeah, we had so much fun. We went to all these places. I posted a reel, but it's not posting because there's no internet, so you have to wait till I go outside. But, yeah, we went to Three Sheeps,
0: yeah,
1: which was like the first time I was ever actually at the place. I mean, I've had their beer 100 times, but that was the first time I was there. So that was way fun. And we bought a whole bunch of merchandise because, you know, that's what I do. Every time I go somewhere, I have to have a shirt and a hat. I bought the cheese curd hat because they were out of shirts. But apparently there's some kind of cheese curd fest coming where they'll get all new cheese curd stuff. And then we went to a pizza place. I can't remember the name of it. Ill something. And it's connected to something about a fork.
0: Something about a fork. Okay.
1: It's like a restaurant or a breakfast place that's next door. And then there's a grocery store called Slow Foods or something.
0: Okay.
1: And they buy all their ingredients from that grocery store. So then we went to the grocery store. Of course, we had to take pictures at the grocery store, too. And I posted all those, but you have to wait till I get to the internet. So you're going to have to go to our Facebook page, which is WHBL, Sheboygan's Morning News with Steve and Shannon. So find that, and then you'll see that there's like a reel of all the pictures. And we had so much fun. I wanted to not leave. And she kept saying, do you want to leave? And then I'm like, no, do you? I couldn't tell if she wanted me to leave or if she was... like wanting to leave herself. I don't know.
0: So you were wondering if you had worn out your welcome?
1: Yes, but I don't think I did because we had so much fun. And we're going to do it again over and over and over. But I told her, take me to your favorite places, and those were them. And now next time we'll go to some more.
0: So you got the next expedition already?
1: Already planned. Oh, yeah. We're ready.
0: Already planned.
1: Mm-hmm. Maybe, just maybe, we'll let you come with once.
0: Well, that would be awfully kind of you.
1: Yeah, we're very kind people.
0: And you know what? I'm sure I'll take you up on it.
1: Will you? Because we would have brought you with for that, too.
0: Yeah, I definitely will take you up on it. Bottom of the hour news coming up next time.
2: News, I'm CJ Papa. Canada imposing new tariffs totaling about $20 billion on U.S. goods crossing the border. It's to counter the move from President Trump, who slapped new levies on our neighbors to the north. Hurricane Lowell thrashing Hawaii. Fox Weather's Britta Merwin.
3: We're going to squeeze out inches of rain, and that will lead to a threat from mudslides and landslides, which we've already had reports of that on the island of Oahu.
2: Fox Weather's Katie Byrne joins us from Kauai.
4: Power is out for almost the entire island in Kauai. It is very dark, and the storm surge is moving in.
2: Houthi rebels, backed by Iran, attacked Saudi Arabia, starting fires at oil facilities, wounding at least 73 people, that from officials. The Kingdom's Energy Ministry says operations at oil facilities and utilities were temporarily suspended. Houthi run TV reports Saudi Arabia retaliates with strikes in Yemen. 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
5: From the WHBL newsroom, here's the latest. I'm Stace Keen. Did Flock Safety try to sell private data without the city of Sheboygan's consent? Well, according to a resolution to terminate the city's contract with the service, that's exactly what happened. The Common Council will meet tonight to vote on the resolution, which states that Sheboygan police were made aware of an email by a Flock Safety account rep who offered to sell the Sheboygan Department of Public Works anonymous data for traffic volume, vehicle types, and speed data, offering up to 5 years of data utilizing the 15 existing cameras deployed in the city of Sheboygan under the Master Services Agreement. That's all in violation of the company's agreement with the city. Sheboygan police officials say they were not aware of the agreement, nor did they consent. According to the Master Service Agreement, Flock Safety does not own the data, and they're only to retain that data for 30 days. Since city officials announced their intent to cancel their contract with Flock Safety last month, other cities are following suit. On Friday, both the Fond du Lac County law enforcement agencies and Winnebago County Sheriff's Office announced the immediate suspension of all Flock Safety products currently in use in their area. Fond du Lac officials say their decision came following information that search data from their Flock systems, including records tied to active investigations, was disclosed to the public by law enforcement agencies in other states in response to open records requests that they'd received, making it accessible nationwide in spite of the fact that there was no authorization given by Fond du Lac County. The Winnebago County Sheriff's Office cited similar discovery of unauthorized release of data from their records. That office coordinated with Nina, Menasha, Fox Crossing, Winneconnie, and the UW Oshkosh Police Departments to continue their system's use. The Labor Day weekend has caused some changes to local services. WHPL's Kevin Zimmerman has the latest.
6: Anyone putting out their garbage and recycling for collection in the city of Sheboygan should remember that the schedules have shifted to one day later due to Monday's Labor Day holiday. That shifts Monday's collection to Tuesday, Tuesdays to Wednesday, and so forth until Friday's is picked up on Saturday, and the city's New Jersey Avenue recycling facility resumes its normal hours today.
5: Sheboygan firefighters made quick work of a fire Sunday afternoon on the city's south side. Crews were called to the 1200 block of South 19th Street near Moose Park just before 5 o'clock after a neighbor spotted the fire and called 911. Firefighters found smoke coming from the second floor and quickly knocked down a bedroom blaze. No one was hurt, but four people were displaced. Damage is estimated at $110,000. And Wisconsin's bear hunting season opens up today. More on that from correspondent Sean Maloney.
7: The 2026 bear hunting season runs through October 13th. More than 34,000 hunters applied for one of just over 15,000 available licenses, while another 106,000 people purchased preference points for future drawings.
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9: It's back to work after your Labor Day holiday, and clouds are here. For today, mostly cloudy, high near 76. Tonight, mostly cloudy with scattered showers and thunderstorms, low 68. Tomorrow, chance of morning showers, mostly cloudy, windy, high near 80. From Fox 11, your station for severe weather coverage, I'm meteorologist Pete Petoniak for 1330 and 101.5 WHBL.
1: With your connection to agriculture, I'm Joanna Guza. 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She shares more about 45Z and the opportunity with the state of California.
10: California does not acknowledge that 25 or 30 point decrease from capturing the carbon dioxide. But everything else, they do. They will acknowledge that. In order to sell ethanol into California, we have to have traceability, and that plays into what you're talking about. So the ethanol plants have already started a process working with the farmers to trace back to the very field the bushels are coming from. And it's essential that they have proof that that field was actually row crop in 2008. So

0: we're working to find shapefiles because that's a requirement. If the ethanol plant is audited, they must be able to produce shapefiles for the fields those bushels came from to show that they were farm ground in 2008. It's been an interesting and unique challenge for everyone to accommodate. And so building that traceability, building that data bank is something that is underway and certainly worthwhile for both the ethanol plants and the farmers because that market is so strong out there. And we'll just continue trudging forward. The state of Nebraska earned a grant from the EPA. We're calling it the One Red Project. And they are working to put together a data bank where farmers can submit information, particularly on practices, but it'll be a great start that ethanol plants can tap into. Farmers may utilize if there's some other avenue that they could utilize to monetize carbon credits from their own farms down the road that we don't even know today. That is about a year or two out from being finalized, but it's meaningful and it's good work. And it's all, again, a slow slog to what will ultimately be a good outcome.
1: Right. You say 2008. I think about I didn't even have a cell phone. That's when social media was just starting. You know, to think about tracing that far back for these fields is kind of unrealistic in a way.
0: So there are companies that are working to utilize satellite data to help with that that may have been available at the time. You know, I think the average grower would have no reason to realize the investment that ethanol plants are having to make in order to utilize 45Z or meet that California market requirement. Investments are really, really significant.
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0: First of all, the name of the pizza place was Il Retrovo Pizza.
1: Okay.
0: And then right next door is Field to Fork, and then Slow Food Market.
1: Oh, okay.
0: So I was close.
1: Yeah, you have to slow food something.
0: Ill something, fork something, and slow something.
1: Yeah, you had a word from each.
0: Yeah, and also she said she did not want me to leave. No, I had to go to dinner Friday night and needed to walk and feed the dogs and change clothes. So, you see, I really am fun, and she wasn't trying to get rid of me.
1: No.
0: I couldn't tell, because I was like, is somebody missing you at home? She said, and I'm like, I don't think so, but I guess maybe they were.
1: Somebody might be. I don't know.
0: Well, it was early still, I mean. But so much fun, and I can't wait to do that again. What did you do this weekend?
1: You know, I did a show on Saturday, and then I pretty much did a lot of rest and recuperating, and it was glorious.
0: I also did a show on Saturday.
1: Yeah, I mean, I just chilled yesterday and Sunday, and it was really nice.
0: Was it?
1: Well, because, we get done with the show Saturday night, usually go get something to eat afterwards, and then you sleep Saturday night, and then the alarm goes back on for 1 a.m. So I had a reprieve of a day.
0: Yeah, so did I.
1: Yeah, which was pretty nice.
0: So Saturday night, I cleaned my closet. You know how I never have time to do that because I have to go to bed so early?
1: Saturday night?
0: Yeah.
1: Or you mean Sunday?
0: Sunday night. Yeah, Sunday night into Monday.
1: Okay.
0: And because I didn't have to get up early on Monday morning, but I was up at 4:45. So, yeah. But I didn't really get it all the way cleaned either. But I found a lot of treasures. So you'll be seeing me wear a lot of new clothes in the next few days because I found a lot of stuff I couldn't find.
1: You found clothes you didn't even know you had?
0: Mm-hmm.
1: Yeah, that sounds like the last time you cleaned your closet.
0: Yeah, well, last time I cleaned it is when I moved. And I got rid of so much, but then I just filled it right back up because my closet's twice the size now.
1: Well, there you go.
0: Well, there you go.
1: And
0: then the Badger Bash was going on. Did you go to that?
1: I did not. I wonder how that was. They were expecting like 20,000 people or something for it. It was a big deal.
0: I don't know.
1: All of our Green Bay stations were involved with the Badger Bash, which happened Saturday. Well, really Saturday afternoon.
0: At Lambeau.
1: Yeah.
0: While I was going all over Sheboygan, I heard a lot of people talking about going to it. So I think a lot of people are traveling from out of town to Lambeau.
1: Well, from what I noticed watching the game, Notre Dame was very well represented. I would say that crowd was about 50-50 between Badger fans and Notre Dame fans.
0: Yeah, well, I saw a picture of them doing the jump around, and it did look half and half.
1: Yeah. And I mean, I watched pretty much most of the game, but they muffed a kickoff, and the opposing team was out of bounds when they recovered it. And even NBC was like, well, they should overturn this call. We got plenty of evidence to overturn it. Then they didn't overturn it, which cost the Badgers a touchdown, and then it was kind of, they never regained the lead after that, so.
0: Yeah, I didn't really need all the details of the game. I mean, I was just talking about the party before.
1: Yeah, they obviously weren't expected to win it, but.
0: Well, what you said, I think it was Saturday, you said, well, they're playing today, but don't plan on them winning. And I thought, how rude, not with that attitude.
1: Well, it was a very steep uphill climb for them. The Badgers aren't ranked. Notre Dame is ranked fourth. So, I mean, they played okay. Have you ever had anybody buy a lottery ticket for you, like for a birthday or anything like that?
0: Yes.
1: Well, this out of Illinois, this according to the UPI, Illinois man's birthday present wins him $1 million. So an Illinois man won a $1 million jackpot from a ticket he received as a gift from a friend.

0: And at his birthday party, the Bradwood, Illinois man told Illinois lottery officials his wife threw him a big party for his birthday, and during the event, a friend handed him an envelope with several lottery tickets in. He said, "I never would have imagined actually winning, but he did, $1 million. He said, "I didn't even think I won anything at first glance. I had to have one of my friends check the ticket. He must have also overlooked it because he said I only won $1,000. I thought, wow, $1,000 isn't bad. This is a great day. But I was not prepared for what came next." The man says his wife took the ticket to the Illinois Lottery Prize Center to claim what he thought was $1,000. We told the staff I had won $1,000. One of the workers smiled and said, "Sir, you actually won $1 million. I was in complete shock. My wife even started tearing up.
1: Well, my question is, did they tell the friend that he's the one that gave it to him, or did they just pretend that's one of the ones they bought? Because that's what I would have done, just to, you know, so I wouldn't create conflict and have the friend say, "Hey, give me some." I mean, I'd probably give him some, but otherwise he'd be like, "Hey, I bought that. I can prove I bought that. I'm on the video buying that."
0: Well.
1: So I would have said, "Oh, well, that the one you gave me didn't win, but the one I bought won." That's just me.
0: Yeah, that'd be a pretty creepy thing to do. You buy somebody a lottery ticket, they win, and then you go and sue them. I mean, you want...
1: Well, I don't think sue them.
0: I don't think you would win suing them. I think there's a pretty clear case you gave it to him as a gift.
1: I'm just saying, not suing, but he would be like, for the rest of his life, "I'm the one that gave you that money. I gave you that. So it'd just be a thing. So you're just better off to say that's not the ticket that won.
0: Yeah.
1: Yeah.
0: Well, no, you're right. I mean, it could be something somebody holds over you.
1: Forever, I would. If I bought you a ticket and you won, I'd say, who bought that?
0: Well, I would certainly buy you lunch.
1: Lisa bought me lunch, and I didn't even have to buy her $1 million lottery ticket.
0: Maybe even dinner. The birthday celebrant said his winnings will fund his annual trip to Florida, as well as possibly a new car or golf cart. He says, we're going on a cruise to celebrate our 40th anniversary and my kid's birthday. I told them, don't worry, Dad is paying. So he's going to take his kids on a anniversary trip, him and his wife. So
1: as he should. He won $1 million.
0: Yeah, so... kudos. So if you, next time you're thinking about, you can't find a gift for a friend, maybe just buy a lottery ticket.
1: Well, people do that all the time, but I always wonder what happens if you actually win.
0: Well, there you go. We found one where you did. Time is 6:50. Business news coming up next.
2: I'm Dom Savino with Your Money Now. The so-called K-shaped economy may be taking a new shape. That's according to new data from Bank of America, which found wages for lower-income households are growing faster than those for higher-income households. The bank's consumer accounts data found those lower on the income scale saw wages grow in August at an annual rate of 4.7%. That's more than 1% higher than higher-income folks. Boston Scientific is still investigating the cyber attack last month that disrupted the company's ability to process and ship orders worldwide. But the medical device maker already knows the result is a drag on business. This morning, Boston Scientific says it's going to come up short of its revenue and profit targets this quarter as it's still ramping up operations, getting them back to normal. On Wall Street, futures are lower as oil prices rise amid the latest escalation in the Middle East and the start of Canada's retaliatory tariffs on American products. That's Your Money Now.
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0: Welcome back to Sheboygan's Morning News with Steve and Shannon. Shannon, you weren't over in London over the last couple of days, were you?
1: No, I was not.
0: You weren't? Okay. British police tried to track down thief who stole 70,000 pints of Guinness.
1: Guinness?
0: Yeah.
1: Remember when it was PBR?
0: Well, the story actually points that out. Apparently, our friends over across the pond, they're not opposed to stealing some beer if they're thirsty either, apparently, Shannon. British police have a stout task ahead. Get the pun.
1: Yes, I get the pun.
0: Recovering 70,000 pints worth of stolen Guinness. Two trailer truck loads of the famously creamy dark beer, valued at $155,000, were stolen from a depot near Liverpool in northwest England on Thursday. Detective Sergeant Gary McClatchy said, quote, "It is famously said that Guinness is good for you, but that's only the case when it's been bought and paid for. We will settle for nothing less than the full recovery of all the items stolen."
1: Well, they probably drank some of it. How are they going to give that back?
0: Well, I would think. The Guinness had been destined for pubs, but was snatched Monday night by two drivers who pulled up to an industrial park in Runcorn and hauled away the trailers containing about 800 barrels of stout. The value of the trailers was estimated at $67,000. So you tack that on with the beer, and we're talking over $250,000.
1: But seriously, well, what do you do with that stuff? Like, where would you put it, and how would you get rid of it, and how do you make money off of that? Because people are going to know you're the one that stole it when you try to sell it.
0: Yeah, but are you saying that there's no pubs that are run by maybe a shadier group of characters that wouldn't say, oh, well, I'm going to sell you this barrel of Guinness for half what Guinness would sell it?
1: I don't know, because I think if somebody tried to sell it to me, I'd say, oh, well, you're the guy that
0: that stole all the Guinness. Oh,
1: yeah.
0: And maybe that's how they're going to catch him.
1: Oh, I'm sure
0: that's
1: it
0: probably
1: is.
0: How they're going to catch
1: him. It's going to be really easy to catch him.
0: The theft comes just weeks after the beer heist in the United States captured the public's attention when 34,000 caps of PBR went missing. To the thief, we don't fault you for wanting to brag to your friends about how much PBR you have. We just wish you obtained it in an honorable way.
1: Which would be buying it, yeah. Not stealing it, along with the truck.
0: Yeah. Again, PAFS has offered a $20,000 reward leading to the recovery if they get their beer back. So, no word on if Guinness is going to match that offer.
1: Okay, so how much is the reward?
0: Well, for Pabst, it's 20 grand.
1: Okay, so if you're a bar owner and someone tries to sell you a cheaper barrel or cases of Pabst, turn them in and make $20,000 instead of saving that money on your...
0: On your beer?
1: Yeah. See how that works?
0: Well, that would be the ethical way to do it.
1: Well, and the smart way.
0: And the smart way. Did you see this? Kids. Fox Lake man charges officers after chase gets tased and arrested, Shannon. A 20-year-old Fox Lake man is in jail after fleeing officers on Monday night. A chase began when a sergeant with the Fond du Lac County Sheriff's Office clocked a VW doing 54 in a 30-mile-an-hour zone in the central part of the city. While the sergeant tried to stop him, he sped away southward towards Main Street, exiting on Highway 175. Another deputy successfully deployed stop sticks near Highway B and deflated both of the vehicle's side tires. But the driver continued another half mile before coming to a halt. Officers then did a high-risk stop, prompting the man to exit the vehicle, and he charged at officers despite commands to stop. At one point, he was tased and taken into custody. He's lucky he didn't get shot. You're not supposed to charge officers when they stop you.
1: No, please don't do that.
0: Yeah, don't do that. He was checked into the local hospital for minor injuries from the taser and booked into the Fond du Lac County Jail on fleeing and eluding charges, as well as suspicion of DUI, possession of drug paraphernalia, and there were also other traffic citations listed for the 6.5-mile chase. So these chases never end well, Shannon. You never get away, so don't do it.
1: Yeah, don't do it. It puts everybody in danger.
0: You put everybody in danger, and you're not going to get away anyway. You're listening to Sheboygan's Morning News with Steve and Shannon. 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
4: Dollar for dollar retaliation.
11: I'm Dave Anthony, Fox News. This is what Canada did today with new tariffs in effect on American imports after trade talks broke down last month.
12: They range from 50% on milk and aluminum products to 25% on cheese and seafood, all the way down to industrial equipment. U.S. tariffs on Canadian goods cover wine, hockey equipment, and cement, among other things. And now President Trump is targeting private jet maker Bombardier, writing on Truth Social. No more selling Bombardier in the United States. Their products aren't good enough. Over 50% of their revenue comes from the United States. The president goes on to say that it's a company that lives off of American buyers, companies, and airports, and that they can't treat America like a piggy bank without building here.
11: Fox's Alexandria Hoff at the White House. Just south of the Canadian border, more polls are opening in New Hampshire, where it's primary day, and there's another socialist on the ballot.
13: The most watched primaries will decide who faces off in November for the U.S. Senate seat. Democrat Jean Shaheen announced earlier this year she would give up. Democratic Congressman Chris Pappas will face off against Democratic Socialist Karishma Mansour, while on the Republican side, two former U.S. Senators, John E. Sununu and Scott Brown, will seek their party's nomination.
11: For a Fox's Good All Scott, Saudi Arabia is vowing to retaliate after Iran-backed Houthi militants went on the attack from Yemen, hitting facilities in several Saudi cities after also hitting oil tankers in the Red Sea. Oil prices up 2 to 3% this morning. Hurricane Lowell is brushing past Hawaii, where it's still in the middle of the night. The island of Kauai is closest and feeling the force. Fox Weather's Mike Seidel is there.
14: There is debris everywhere, rocks, boulders, trees. Power out is out to 92% of the 36,000 customers here on the island. We've had anywhere from 2 to 4 inches of rain down here at the coast, but up in the mountains, they've had just over a foot of rainfall.
11: Hurricane Lowell, a Category 2 storm, could also cause flooding on other Hawaiian islands. 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
11: 8 weeks before the midterm elections, Republicans want the Supreme Court to get involved as the Trump administration tries to salvage the president's executive order aiming to restrict mail-in voting. And there's also a fight in Missouri over congressional redistricting.
16: Missouri Republicans are urging the U.S. Supreme Court to allow newly drawn congressional districts to go forward, while opponents are arguing to keep the map on hold. Emergency filings over the weekend come as a deadline to send mail-in ballots to military and overseas voters is set for September 19th. Missouri Supreme Court blocked the Republican-drawn map and instead ordered a voter referendum on the proposal. The proposed map would give Republicans an advantage in 7 of the state's 8 congressional districts. In Washington, Jared Halpern, Fox News.
11: Why did the Amazon cargo plane overshoot the runway after landing and smash into several vehicles? The National Transportation Safety Board is in Miami investigating Sunday's crash that left 5 people dead, 5 injured. Chairperson Jennifer Homendy says,
17: "We were able to recover the flight data recorder and the cockpit voice recorder that is going back to the NTSB."
11: Another museum burglarized in France almost a year after the jewel heist in Paris. Renoir paintings stolen early this morning.
18: Initially, 4 paintings created between 1886 and 1910 went missing from the Musée Renoir in Cagnes-sur-Mer on the French Riviera. 2 have since been found abandoned in the museum's garden. The thieves have not been caught. A large hole can be seen in the wire fence that surrounds the museum. According to the local mayor's office, the stolen artwork had a value of more than $10 million. He believes police sirens caused the thieves to flee the scene. Jonathan Savage, Fox News.
11: On Wall Street, it's mixed. NASDAQ futures are up slightly, but Dow futures are down more than 400 points. I'm Dave Anthony. This is Fox News.
19: From the WHBL newsroom, here's the latest. I'm Stace Keen. Did Flock Safety try to sell private data without the city of Sheboygan's consent? Well, according to a resolution to terminate the city's contract with Flock Safety, that's exactly what's happened. The Common Council will meet tonight to vote on that resolution, which states that Sheboygan police were made aware of an email by a Flock Safety account rep who offered to sell the Sheboygan Department of Public Works data for traffic volume, vehicle types, and speed data, offering up to 5 years of data utilizing the existing 15 cameras that are already deployed in the city of Sheboygan under the Master Services Agreement. That's all a violation of the company's agreement with the city. Sheboygan police officials say they weren't aware of any agreement, nor did they consent. According to the Master Service Agreement, the company does not own the data collected and is only permitted to retain it for 30 days. Meanwhile, law enforcement agencies in Fond du Lac and Winnebago counties have suspended the use of their Flock systems, citing concerns over data from their investigations being released to the public without authorization. More information is coming out about two recent crashes in the area. In Sheboygan, 19-year-old Brady Boomsma is facing two felony charges after police say he led officers on a chase before causing an accident which left a 73-year-old man with minor injuries. Officials say Boomsma now has 33 traffic citations over the past 13 months. And in Fond du Lac County, deputies say they've located a 43-year-old West Bend man who left the scene after crashing into a home near Campbellsport on Sunday morning. He suffered non-life-threatening injuries. They say he is cooperating with investigators. Damage to the home is estimated at $50,000. Blood donations are urgently needed. WHPL's Kevin Zimmerman explains how you can help.
20: Although supplies have recovered somewhat from the critically low levels experienced this summer, the American Red Cross said that blood and platelet levels are still low and vulnerable. The organization said that donating now can help avoid another such situation. As an incentive, those donating between now and September 20th will receive an exclusive Red Cross Hello Kitty plush mascot clip and surprise sticker pack while supplies last. Donations from September 21st through October 18th will be rewarded with a $15 gift card to a merchant of choice. And yet another incentive is being offered between September 21st and the 30th. Just mention the word pickleball to a Red Cross staff or volunteer member to score a custom Red Cross pickleball paddle and ball while supplies last. Details are available through links included with this story on our website, where you can also check out a list of upcoming Sheboygan County blood collection events. Kevin Zimmerman, WHBL News.
19: And Sheboygan firefighters made quick work of a fire Sunday afternoon on the city's south side. Crews were called to the 1200 block of South 19th Street near Moose Park. Firefighters found smoke coming from the second floor and quickly knocked down a bedroom fire. There were no injuries. Damages estimated at $110,000. 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
23: A cloudy day for your Tuesday with rain on the way. For today, mostly cloudy, high near 76. Tonight, mostly cloudy with scattered showers and thunderstorms, low 68. Tomorrow, chance of morning showers, mostly cloudy, windy, high 80. Mostly sunny by Thursday, high 75. From Fox 11, your station for severe weather coverage, I'm meteorologist Pete Petoniak for 1330 and 101.5 WHBL.
24: Good morning, a look at sports. I'm John Hensler. Brewers and Cubs starting a three-game set at American Family Field Labor Day Monday. Final regular season series between the two teams. Brewers trying to shake off a couple of losses in Cincinnati Saturday, Sunday. Robert Gasser taking on Matthew Boyd. Gasser pretty solid. 4 2/3, gives up one run, struck out five. Matthew Boyd was rolling into the eighth inning, had only given up one run. Cubs had a 2-1 lead, but the Brewers get to him in that eighth inning. Two on, nobody out. Jackson Churio, opposite field, go-ahead, two RBI single, put the Brewers in front 3-2. Later in that inning, Christian Yelich, sack fly, made it 4-2. That would turn into an important run. In the ninth inning, Trevor McGill on the hill with one out and nobody on. Luis Lara, a sensational catch at the wall in right field for the second out of the inning. Pete Crow Armstrong then does get to McGill for a home run. First home run McGill had given up all year long. That made it 4-3. But the next batter, a sliding catch by Jackson Churio in left field, ends it a dramatic 4-3 win on Monday. After the game, Pat Murphy talked about that eighth inning.
25: Yeah, I mean, the eighth inning is great. Great leadoff walk by Mitchell and Joey Churio to come up big like that with two strikes, and he's having not a great day. And Yelly, who hadn't had a great day yet, came up huge at a big time for us. And then we go play defense, and Lara makes an incredible catch, and Churio makes an incredible catch, and that's the way the game ends. So
24: Abner Uribe got the win in relief. Trevor McGill locks down his 27th save of the year. Brewers are 89-56. They have secured the season series as well. So should there be a tiebreaker between the Cubs and Brewers, the Brewers would have that. Back at it tonight, Jacob Mizorowski on the hill, a 6:40 first pitch at American Family Field. College football over the weekend. Badgers opening their schedule at Lambeau Field Sunday night with number 4 Notre Dame in town. Had an early 3-0 lead at one point, tied at 10. Badgers down only 13-10 at half as 20.5-point underdogs. But in the second half, Notre Dame takes control. They march right down the field, opening drive of that second half for a touchdown. Next Badger drive, a pick six thrown by Colton Joseph. Notre Dame off and running at that point. They take it by 41-13 final. Exact same final score it was at Soldier Field in 2021. Badgers start the year 0-1. Next up, Western Illinois will be at Camp Randall Saturday night, a 6:15 kickoff. In the NFL, it is Packer game week. Packers will be in Minnesota this Sunday for week one. It is a more veteran team this year for Green Bay. Head coach Matt LaFleur talked about that.
26: I don't really think too much about it. I can tell you this. We got a great group of guys.
2: I do think that some of the guys that have come in that are veterans have a very good process that some of the younger guys can learn from, so I think that definitely helps.
24: Running back Josh Jacobs currently on the commissioner's exempt list as he has been charged with two misdemeanors by Brown County. His trial date was set for November 17th. That got moved up on Friday all the way to September 10th this Thursday. Packers are 1-point underdogs in Minnesota Sunday. I'm John Hensler, 1330 and 101.5 WHBL.
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9: Welcome back to Sheboygan's Morning News with Steve and Shannon on this Tuesday. Shannon, what's the weather look like out there?
10: Well, it's 67 degrees, and it is going to be mostly cloudy with a high of 76 today. Tonight, mostly cloudy with scattered showers and thunderstorms and a low of 68. Tomorrow, chance of morning showers, mostly cloudy and windy, high near 80. Thursday, mostly sunny, high near 75, and Friday, sunny with a high of 77. I guess we're going to be ending our pool this week, I heard.
9: Yeah.
10: Yeah, because it's going to start getting too cold at night to heat it, and then it doesn't stay warm enough during the day. We're getting to that time. And this weekend, I was in it twice. That's why I'm so tan.
9: Yeah, well, I'm glad, because you don't really get it going until 1st of August, right?
10: Well, it just got done. It just got installed.
9: And then you have to put in the heat pump.
10: Yep. And now it's finally perfect, and it's like, okay, well, now it's fall. Yay. But next year will be great.
9: Yeah. Yeah, next year, assuming the weather's good, you can have that bad boy fired up in May.
10: Yeah, and everybody's invited.
9: Yeah, I saw this out of the New York Post in good forum. He says, see you in court. We're talking, of course, about Enes Kanter freedom. He is suing the Chicago Sky, Shannon, after being ejected and banned from WNBA games. The former NBA star said he's suing the Chicago Sky and the city of Chicago, demanding they lift the ban on keeping him from Sky and WNBA games at Wintrust Arena. Freedom has been very outspoken about protecting women's only sports and previously declared himself eligible for the WNBA draft, arguing that under league rules, declaring as a female gender identity is enough to qualify. The controversy escalated August 23rd when Freedom got into a verbal confrontation with the Chicago Sky player Natasha Cloud during the Sky game, and they ejected him. She was the one swearing at him. She was the one using foul language at him, Shannon.
10: Mm-hmm.
9: So now Freedom says, see you in court. He claims he was peacefully exercising his First Amendment rights, which he was, adding no threats, no violence, just biology. He said, you don't have to agree with my speech, but you don't get to silence me for it. I will not be intimidated. I will not be silenced. The WNBA itself reportedly has not banned Freedom, and the Wintrust Arena says he's still allowed at other events there, including concerts, comedy shows, and other sporting events. But if he wants to watch a basketball game, he can't go there.
10: Is Freedom his last name for real?
9: He changed it to that.
10: Oh, because I was going to say, that's a cool last name. Shannon Freedom. That'd be a cool name.
9: See, he grew up in Turkey, and he originally gained fame because he spoke out against Nike. Remember that? Years and years and years ago? We're talking probably a decade ago that he got very famous going after Nike. Time is 7:20.
12: I'm Dom Savino with Your Money Now. Canada's retaliatory tariffs on U.S. goods went into effect this morning as the trade war grinds on. The tariffs target $20 billion worth of American-made products, everything from cheese and seafood to aluminum foil and toilet paper. In the latest escalation, President Trump is calling for a boycott of Canada's Bombardier jets, threatening to stop the sale of its planes that aren't made in the U.S. The trade war is one reason why, on Wall Street, futures are lower. Stocks are also being weighed down by the latest from the Middle East. Iran-backed rebels wounded more than 70 people and started fires at energy sites in new strikes on Saudi Arabia. One of the biggest decliners this morning is Novartis. Shares of the drug maker are tumbling 10% after what's been a bad week. It's had three drug trials flop. That includes a heart drug found to reduce a harmful form of cholesterol, but also found not to significantly improve patients' cardiovascular health. That's Your Money Now.
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17: 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The first two, me and you, are crucial and typically overlooked. That's because modern ideas about marriage often downplay the importance of healthy individuals. In the movies, romance is the result of two broken people who rescue each other. But good relationships almost never work that way in real life. A person who can't care for their own emotional well-being is usually too unhealthy to care for someone else as well. It's like filling a bucket with a hole in the bottom. No matter how much love or attention you pour in, it's never enough. 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When two healthy individuals fully give themselves to each other, the result is a couple with strength, intimacy, and unity. 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To help your marriage thrive, go to FocusOnTheFamily.com. I'm Jim Daly.
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21: 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Today's meditation speaker is Pastor Jeremy Hansen of Bethlehem Lutheran Church in Sheboygan.
30: He who began a good work in you will bring it to completion at the day of Jesus Christ. Philippians 1:6. We often look at ourselves and see unfinished work. We notice the sins we still struggle against, the weaknesses we still carry, the ways we have failed to live as Christians want to be. Sometimes we may wonder whether we are really making progress at all. Paul gives us a different perspective. He who began a good work in you will bring it to completion. Notice where the confidence rests, not in us, but in God. Faith itself is God's gift. Our salvation is God's work. Our growth in holiness is God's work. and the final completion of our salvation will also be God's work. This does not mean we become passive. God continues His work through His Word and sacraments, strengthening us to live faithfully in our vocations. But our confidence is never in how well we have performed. Our confidence rests in Christ. The Christian life is a life of grace from beginning to end. God has not abandoned the work He has begun in us. Let us pray. Gracious God, thank You for the good work You have begun in us through Christ. Sustain our faith through Your Word and sacraments, and bring us safely to the day of Christ. Amen.
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0: Welcome back to Sheboygan's Morning News with Steve and Shannon on this Tuesday. Shannon, I know you got some stories you wanted to get to over there.
1: I do have some stories. This is a shorter segment, so I'm just going to do this one because everybody needs to hear it before they get to work.
0: Okay.
1: 6 ways to ease back to work after vacation.
0: Ooh, I could use those.
1: Yes, yes, you could.
0: But I think I'm eased back in.
1: As of now, it's now we're at halftime, so
0: yeah, roughly.
1: Okay. Well, number one is set expectations. Let people know when you'll reply. Set auto message before your vacation. So, you know, So before your vacation, you told everybody you'd be back today. So get ready.
0: Be back today. Tell everybody.
1: You'll be back tomorrow?
0: You'll be back tomorrow and catch up from what you missed had you taken a long weekend prior to that.
1: Yeah. Yeah.
0: There's all kinds of ways to do it.
1: Ease back in. Take a buffer day if possible.
0: Oh, a buffer? An extra vacation day?
1: I don't know if it's an extra vacation day or, like you said, tell everybody you'll be back tomorrow, but actually be there. Prioritize. Handle urgent tasks first.
0: Yeah, I mean, when you get back from vacation, you got to handle the stuff that's blowing up before you worry about
1: the little stuff.
0: Before you worry about next year's sales plan.
1: Limit meetings. Leave time to catch up. So don't have any meetings today. Just leave some time to catch up.
0: Just dig out from underneath your desk.
1: Yes. Check in with your team. Find out what you missed.
0: Well,
1: I'll tell you what you missed. The same thing as me.
0: Well, here's the dirty little secret. On vacation, like holiday weekends, like Labor Day, you're not getting a whole heck of a lot of productivity out of your employees on that Friday either.
1: Yeah, I agree with that. People are in vacay mode at that point.
0: They're in vacay mode. They're more worried about, okay, well, all right, I get done with work at 4 o'clock. I'm going to race home and pack up and be on the road by 6.
1: Unless they're organized people. Then they're already packed up before they go to work because they have to work.
0: Yeah, I won't be one of those.
1: No. Yeah, I'm not speaking about you. And the last one is start small. Complete easy tasks to build momentum. So why are they saying start small and take care of the stuff that is urgent? Like, what? I'm confused.
0: Well, you got to take care of the urgent stuff urgently, and the other stuff, yeah, you can start small on some of the other stuff once you get the big stuff done. Time is 7:30. Bottom of the hour news is next.
2: The new Canadian tariffs targeting roughly $20 billion in U.S. imports went into effect overnight.
3: Canada is imposing tariffs as high as 50% on milk, steel, and aluminum products, 20% on cheese, paper, or household appliances. The 50% tariffs on Canadian goods include products ranging from wine to hockey equipment and cement, with several key Canadian exports, including energy and critical minerals, exempt.
2: Fox's Alex Hogan, Hawaii under a state of emergency as Hurricane Lowell closes in as a Category 2 storm. Fox Weather's Mike Seidel is in Kalaua, Hawaii on the island of Kauai.
4: Winds have gusted down near my Lihue Airport to 84 miles an hour, sustained at 55. Looking at the waves, they're forecasting 15 to 20, even some 25 footers. But the whole area is underwater. There's a lot of debris.
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5: From the WHBL Newsroom, here's the latest. I'm Stace Keene. Did Flock Safety try to sell private data without the City of Sheboygan's consent? Well, according to a resolution to terminate the city's contract with the service, that's exactly what happened. The Common Council will meet tonight to vote on the resolution, which states that Sheboygan police were made aware of an email by a Flock Safety account rep who offered to sell the Sheboygan Department of Public Works anonymous data for traffic volume, vehicle types, and speed data, offering up to 5 years of data utilizing the 15 existing cameras deployed in the City of Sheboygan under the Master Services Agreement. That's all in violation of the company's agreement with the city. Sheboygan police officials say they were not aware of the agreement, nor did they consent. According to the master service agreement, Flock Safety does not own the data, and they're only to retain that data for 30 days. Since city officials announced their intent to cancel their contract with Flock Safety last month, other cities are following suit. On Friday, both the Fond du Lac County law enforcement agencies and Winnebago County Sheriff's Office announced the immediate suspension of all Flock Safety products currently in use in their area. Fond du Lac officials say their decision came following information that search data from their Flock systems, including records tied to active investigations, was disclosed to the public by law enforcement agencies in other states in response to open records requests that they'd received, making it accessible nationwide in spite of the fact that there was no authorization given by Fond du Lac County. The Winnebago County Sheriff's Office cited similar discovery of unauthorized release of data from their records. That office coordinated with Nina, Menasha, Fox Crossing, Winneconne, and the UW-Oshkosh Police Departments to continue their system's use. The Labor Day weekend has caused some changes to local services. WHPL's Kevin Zimmerman has the latest.
6: Anyone putting out their garbage and recycling for collection in the city of Sheboygan should remember that the schedules have shifted to one day later due to Monday's Labor Day holiday. That shifts Monday's collection to Tuesday, Tuesday's to Wednesday, and so forth until Friday's is picked up on Saturday, and the city's New Jersey Avenue recycling facility resumes its normal hours today.
5: Sheboygan firefighters made quick work of a fire Sunday afternoon on the city's south side. Crews were called to the 1200 block of South 19th Street near Moose Park just before 5 o'clock after a neighbor spotted the fire and called 911. Firefighters found smoke coming from the second floor and quickly knocked down a bedroom blaze. No one was hurt, but four people were displaced. Damage is estimated at $110,000. And Wisconsin's bear hunting season opens up today. More on that from correspondent Sean Maloney.
7: The 2026 bear hunting season runs through October 13th. More than 34,000 hunters applied for one of just over 15,000 available licenses, while another 106,000 people purchased preference points for future drawings.
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9: It's back to work after your Labor Day holiday, and clouds are here. For today, mostly cloudy, high near 76. Tonight, mostly cloudy with scattered showers and thunderstorms, low 68. Tomorrow, chance of morning showers, mostly cloudy, windy, high near 80. From Fox 11, your station for severe weather coverage, I'm meteorologist Pete Petoniak for 1330 and 101.5 WHBL.
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0: Welcome back to Sheboygan's Morning News with Steve and Shanna. I got a text message from Thomas. He says, he said, Retrievo is owned by the same person who owns Field to Fork, the Slow Market, and Trattoria Stefano.
1: That's across the street, yeah. I'm pretty sure.
0: Yeah, he said, high quality, often imported. I miss Duke of Devon, formerly owned by the same couple. Very good stuff.
1: Yeah, and when we went there, like, they gave us this whole, they asked her if she was ever there before, and she said yes. And I said no, so then I got, like, the whole history behind it and how, like, they get their ingredients from the grocery store. And so then I was ordering a beer, and I'm like, well, what do you have on tap? And he's like, oh, you need one of these. And then he gave me this, like, Italian beer. And then I asked him about gravy.
0: Did you?
1: No, I didn't. I told Lisa to, but she didn't. But there was no gravy on the menu. But that beer was pretty good. It was like a Italian. I took a picture of it just so that I would know what it is. But she said that they recommend that to most people that go there.
0: Well,
1: I could have drank that all day. That was good.
0: All I know is my ex-wife is extraordinarily Italian. Like, Dad came over from on the boat from Italy, Italian. And I can tell you one thing. Their Sambuca, strong. The stuff from Italy? Yeah.
1: Stronger than the stuff here?
0: Yeah, wowzers.
1: And that's why they start calling gravy gravy?
0: I guess, because that stuff is like,
1: No, they call spaghetti sauce gravy.
0: My ex's uncle came over from Italy for a funeral, and this is when I met him, and he brought this stuff. And, you know, I was in my late 20s, early 30s. And these, like, 80-year-old Italian men were drinking me under the table in Sambuca.

0: What do you got over there?
1: 7 ways life was mentally and emotionally healthier when the internet lived in the living room. Ooh.
0: How about when the internet
1: didn't live at all? Yeah, it's pretty much that, I would say. Yeah, that's what it means. It just didn't live in your house.
0: Yeah. Okay. 7 quality of life. Oh, I would say you had better friendships.
1: I think you read this. Well, kind of. We created stronger, more meaningful relationships.
0: Okay. I said it in charader terminology. Better friendships.
1: Better friendships. Yeah, before there was texting and subscribe buttons, when people actually just went and dated and met in the real world.
0: Like the old school way? Yeah.
1: Yeah. Okay, that's 1.
0: Okay.
1: I could read all that, but I won't. 2, we had more time for hobbies and activities. Now,
0: yeah,
1: your
0: yeah.
1: hobby is pretty much your phone.
0: Yeah, because you're wasting... I mean, you get those... You get those reports every week from Apple, don't you? Your screen time was up 8% last week.
1: I don't get those, or I haven't gotten one ever, so it's probably a good thing because my screen time's pretty big.
0: Oh, you don't get those?
1: I don't get them, like, automatically. I probably could find it in my phone, but I haven't, like, gotten an alert.
0: Oh, I get one once a week that's...
1: Someone must have you on an alert basis.
0: Oh, I don't know, but they tell me what I've been, they tell me the hours I've been on it all week.
1: But it is true. Like, okay, so when I cleaned my closet, which I attempted, I did pretty much of it. I just set my phone. I turned it on silent because otherwise you hear it go do-do-do-do-do-do-do, and then you got to keep looking, and then pretty soon you're just sitting there staring at it. But I got more done.
0: Well, that's the only way to do it, is to set down your phone.
1: But you know what kept happening? I kept losing my phone. And then I'd have to go get my daughter and say, call me, I can't find my phone. It's buried in all these piles. It happened like 4 times. She was getting annoyed. True story.
0: Well, when you deal with a mountain of clothes, some of the repercussions.
1: It was like the Mount Everest of clothes. It was a lot of clothes. There's still pretty many of them there.
0: There's still a lot?
1: Yeah, but I'm going to donate a whole bunch. So if you want to go shopping, I'll tell you where I donate them. We don't have constant news updates. Or we didn't have constant news updates. So that was nice, too. You didn't really...
0: You got your... Well, I guess when we were growing up, though, CNN came along and Fox News came along eventually.
1: Yeah, but you didn't have it in your pocket.
0: No.
1: Like, beep, beep, beep, beep, beep, beep. Now this happened. And then I get those, you know that, all day, every day. Like,
0: oh, yeah.
1: Right now I'm getting one. It's constant. But that's my fault because I signed up for all the alerts on all these...
0: news sites.
1: Right.
0: Yeah.
1: So...
0: Oh, I get them all day, too.
1: Yeah. It's crazy. But now that's just like part of your life. You're just used
0: to it.
1: You're
0: just used to it.
1: But it was better without. Although I'm more informed these days than I used to be. Before we were chronically online, there were opportunities for creative exploration. Do you know what that means? Or do I have to read all of this?
0: I don't think you...
1: People actually read books, wrote without AI, and kids played games that they created from their imagination. So
0: yeah, I mean, and again, I know it's simplistic, but when we were growing up, it was, okay, well, what were you going to do? Well, let's play Monopoly because we're bored.
1: Or let's build a fort and then let's play.
0: Yeah.
1: Yeah.
0: Right. Or build a fort or...
1: Kick the can.
0: Or play in the backyard.
1: Fly a kite.
0: Yeah, I mean...
1: Build a kite, then fly a kite. Could you imagine?
0: Well, now, I mean, I know we talked about it on Saturday, but this case out of Virginia, and now I'm struggling to remember her name, but you can't even give your kids freedom, or you're afraid they take them away from you.
1: Yeah, Yeah, that happened to a lady.
0: There was a case in Virginia where a woman...

0: In a gated community with 24-hour security in that gated community, let her kid walk less than a half a mile to a pond to pick up goose feathers, and some nosy neighbor called the cops, and long story short, she's on a child abuser registry for 6 years. Crazy.
1: Yeah. Well, we talked about that story on Friday. I don't remember her name either. But, yeah, we talked about it also on Saturday because there was more details.
0: Yeah.
1: Okay, number six. We experienced the joy of logging into the Internet. The joy of logging.
0: I don't know that it was ever a joy. I remember the old AOL.
1: Do you remember the
0: dial-up sound?
1: Yeah.
0: Yeah. Oh, yeah.
1: Yeah, that's what they're talking about when it says joy, because it says it right here.
0: Well, you would get to see the little AOL guy start running, and then pretty soon...
1: I never had AOL.
0: But remember how slow it was?
1: Oh, yes. And people weren't impatient about it because they weren't used to anything faster.
0: Yeah, because it was brand new and they thought it was great.
1: This is great, this dial-up internet.
0: This dial-up is fantastic.
1: And then nobody could be on the phone while you were on the internet.
0: Oh, yeah. So much so that I think AOL and some of those people actually started to let you know, oh, you got a phone call coming in.
1: Yeah, that's probably a good idea. Well, but, you know, you would be on the internet and then your mom would pick up the phone and start using it. And you're like, no, I'm on the internet.
0: Yeah.
1: Or she would be like, get off the phone. I need the internet. One of the two. Okay. And then the last one, I think it's the last one. Yeah. We had the freedom to disconnect without guilt. Which is a big one, because right now, whenever you're disconnected, you feel like you're doing something wrong because you're not answering people, you're not answering emails, text messages, phone calls, and then everybody thinks something's wrong with you.
0: Yes.
1: So now you can, or back then, you could do it without any guilt. Nobody knew where you were. Everything was great.
0: Yeah. But back in the day, you could disappear for 2 hours.
1: Or even an hour.
0: Or even an hour, and... people weren't keeping tabs on you.
1: Mm-hmm. Yeah, and nobody missed you.
0: Yeah, that's... Look, there's a lot of ways technology is great. A lot of ways it has not made our lives better. Time is 7:50 Business News next.
2: I'm Dom Savino with Your Money Now. A SpaceX rival has made it to space. German rocket maker ESAR Aerospace successfully sent a rocket into orbit for the first time over the weekend in a milestone for Europe's commercial space industry. It was only ESAR's second test flight. The company says it's now focused on increasing production and launch frequency. Oil prices are climbing 2% this morning after the latest escalation in the Middle East. Iran-backed rebels injured more than 70 people in a wave of attacks on Saudi Arabia. Meanwhile, Iran plans to designate a new restricted zone just outside the Strait of Hormuz in its latest bid to stop ships from going through the vital waterway. In response on Wall Street, futures are lower to start the holiday-shortened trading week. Stocks finished little changed last week after a much hotter-than-expected jobs report fueled concerns that the Fed could hike interest rates later this month. Its next meeting is next week. That's Your Money Now.
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0: Time to talk a little sports with John Hensler. Yeah, we're amused with
10: you. Yeah. Yeah, that's a word for it.
0: A good word for it, how Josh Jacobs' original trial date was going to be in November. Now it's miraculously Thursday.
10: Wow, and they play on Sunday, right?
0: Yeah.
10: I haven't looked at the schedule closely. But
0: that's something.
10: Yeah, isn't that crazy?
0: That's something.
10: I was telling you off the air. I don't know that anybody's talked about this, and I'm not implying that anything nefarious is happening here, but the judge that is presiding over the Jacobs case is a former Packer board member and was for, I think, 13 or 14 years and is still, I think, a board member emeritus. So, of course, that would never influence what is happening here. Of course it would not. But it's just a little interesting tidbit, and that was sort of a Friday news dump, right? That was like Friday afternoon, I think, all of a sudden.
0: Well, of course it was on Friday.
10: Heading into Labor Day weekend.
0: Long weekend.
10: Just drop that in there. Yeah. So we'll see. I mean, he's got the two misdemeanors. Is there going to be a plea that happens now? Could he play on? I mean, I guess in theory, if everything is expedited here and he pleads or whatever they end up doing, in theory, I guess he could play on Sunday. I don't think he will, because even if this gets resolved in the course, in the span of 48 hours, I still think a suspension is coming. I mean, whether it's a 4-game or a 6-game or an 8-game or whatever it is. So probably not likely he plays in week one or the first month or two of the year, even if this really moves along quickly. But yeah, that was a Friday afternoon news dump that he got moved from November 17th to September 10th, which is, of course, on Thursday. So we'll see what happens.
0: Oh, the power
10: there.
0: Of Green Bay.
10: Yeah, right.
0: In
10: exactly
0: the Packers
10: right.
0: In Green Bay.
10: Uh-huh, yeah, a long history of,
0: yeah.
10: of such things. Anyway, the Brewers kind of saved the sports weekend. We'll talk about the Badgers in a second, but ugly in Cincinnati Saturday, Sunday. They've got a Kyle Harrison problem. I mean, he just looks lost right now. You know, we talked about the last time he blew up, his arm slot is moving back down to where it was before he came here, and I think we're at about the highest innings of his career, and he's had a few now blow-up starts, and it really looked like on Sunday he is just wearing it mentally. He just can't quite figure out where he wants to be, which is a bad place to be as a pitcher. I'm just leaving everything middle-middle. You know, for so long this year, I think we felt in a playoff series, you felt really good about the Miz, obviously, and now Logan Henderson. And Harrison, for a lot of the year, you felt like those are your game one, two, and three. I don't know about that anymore. It sounds like Murphy was even talking about putting him maybe back in the bullpen for a little bit now. So that's a question to answer in a month when you get to October and hopefully when you get to the NLDS and you're not in the wild card series or whatever. But I think that game three starter is certainly a question right now for the Brewers, because Harrison just has not had it, and he'll have a couple starts before then. Maybe he gets back on track. That was ugly Sunday. You lost the long rain delay game two on Saturday, which was, I think, a 2-hour and 15-minute rain delay.
0: It was long.
10: So you lose that one, you lose the series, and then the Cubs come to town, and Matthew Boyd yesterday was really good. I think because that Cubs bullpen is so bad, though, they tried to squeeze a little bit too much out of him. It was a 2-1 Cubs lead in the eighth inning. They put Boyd back out there for the eighth inning. He had not pitched that deep into a game this year. He had not gone better than 100 pitches. But again, you know, as Brewer fans and with the council component, you hate to see it happen. You just hate to see a decision like that backfire on him. But I understand the logic behind it. His bullpen has been an abject disaster for most of the last month and a half. So if you're just thinking, all right, this guy's rolling, like, let's see if we can get an extra inning out of him. Brewers get their first two on. Churio cashes them in with the go-ahead two RBI single. Then Yelly adds a sac fly, which was a big run, as it turned out. In the ninth inning, you had some tremendous defense. Lara had the catch at the wall for the second out. Then PCA hit his home run to make it a one-run game. And then Churio had the sliding catch to end it. But it's a massive win. 4-3, you're back to an 8-game lead. You secure the season series, so they knock 3 off their magic number, because now a tie does the Cubs no good. So I'm not going to be the one to say it's over and then have to eat my words in 2 weeks, but it's over. The division's over. So you now need to think about getting that first round bye. And you got to keep your eyes on a lot of teams. The Braves lost yesterday. That was good. 3-game lead on them. Dodgers are red hot. They've won 6 in a row, and their schedule, I just looked at it 10 minutes ago, is Charmin soft the rest of the way. So they may be a team that could roll off 16 of the next 17. And we know that. I mean, you know this franchise.
0: Oh, yeah.
10: They meander through the regular season a little bit. We have mysterious IL stints for a lot of their top pitchers. All of a sudden, they're healthy in August. And, you know, they have the luxury to do that because they have the roster.
0: It's almost like, okay, it's September.
10: Right.
0: It's time to start.
10: Get everybody going.
0: Time to start focusing.
10: They do not have a lot of difficult opponents on their schedule, and that's going to be a race. Now, they're a game up on L.A. for the one seed. They have the tiebreaker, but the Brewers have some tough series here. You know, the rest of this Cubs series isn't going to be easy. The Brewers have to go to Philly yet, so that's not going to be easy. And there's not a lot on that Dodgers schedule that would concern me if I were a Dodger fan. Now, you want to be the one or two seed. I don't know that it matters that they're the one seed. It didn't matter last year, and they got swept. So you just want to make sure you're not in the wild card round if you're the Brewers. So they're back at tonight, Mizday. I'm sure he'll be looking for some revenge tonight after the way it went for him at Wrigley. 6:40 tonight. And the Badgers open the schedule at Lambeau on Sunday. We got a half. We got one half of competitive football.
0: And that fumble where we muffed the punt.
10: Terrible.
0: And then NBC,
10: everybody said, there's no way this stands, there's no way this holds up. The Big Ten used up all their referee money on Saturday night in the Western Michigan-Michigan game.
0: I guess, what?
10: Now, here's the only thing I would counter, Steve. I would say, hang on to the ball. I mean, there's an easy way around this. Hang on to the ball. Don't muff a kick in a big game where you know you cannot make those mistakes. But you're right. It was a bad call. It ends up being non-consequential because they get steamrolled anyway. So it's sort of the way it's gone for the Badgers. Now we see. Luke Fickell said, the season starts now. So we'll see how it goes for them. They've got a pretty cupcake game coming up on Saturday night.
0: John, great stuff. Yeah. Thanks.
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12: Canada hits back.
13: I'm Dave Anthony. Fox News imposing new tariffs today on billions of dollars worth of American imports, retaliating to the Trump tariffs the president put in place after trade talks broke down last month.
14: Those tariffs hit hundreds of American products on $20 billion of goods. Canada is imposing tariffs as high as 50% on milk, steel, and aluminum products, 20% on cheese, paper, or household appliances. The 50% tariffs on Canadian goods include products ranging from wine to hockey equipment.
13: That's Fox's Alex Hogan. And while that could affect the economy, oil prices are rising almost 2% this morning after Iran-backed Houthi militants went on the attack in Saudi Arabia, hitting facilities in several cities after also targeting oil tankers in the Red Sea, Saudi Arabia vowing to retaliate. The U.S. has gone on the attack again in the Pacific in the year-long operation targeting drug trafficking.
15: U.S. Southern Command officials say the vessel was linked to the criminal group Los Choneros and is the fifth targeted by U.S. forces in less than 2 weeks. A Southern Command statement says that the Joint Task Force intercepted a floating refueling station that supported illegal drug trafficking operations in the eastern Pacific. Video shows military personnel boarding a boat, followed by a helicopter flying overhead, and then a projectile striking and sinking it. The military says those on board were removed and have been transferred to Ecuadorian authorities.
13: Fox's Tanya J. Powers. Hurricane Lowell moving past Hawaii, but it's been rushing by for hours, closest to Kauai, where the power is out for almost the entire island. Fox Weather's Mike Sidell's there.
16: Not surprising, with winds gusting as high as 84 miles an hour. It's still raining, still pelting me. The good news is, a couple of things, the tide is now going out. So those persistent, gnarly waves coming in from the Pacific have backed off. They're not coming as far inland.
13: There's a manhunt in France for two thieves who stole two paintings from a Renoir museum, artwork worth more than $10 million. 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
12: Russia goes on the attack again in Ukraine, launching drones and missiles overnight, killing 2 civilians in the capital, Kyiv, where just 2 days ago, 2 American envoys went trying to stop the war.
18: The trip to Kyiv by President Trump's envoy Steve Witkoff and Jared Kushner followed a similar mission to Moscow. Ukrainian leader Volodymyr Zelensky says they presented several new, decent ideas for peace talks, and he's hoping for a one-on-one with President Trump later this month. While peace would be on the agenda, he also wants help with air defense as winter approaches. Moscow says any hopes of an end to the war depend on the Ukrainians. The Kremlin insists it must achieve its military goals. Jonathan Savage, Fox News.
12: The Menendez brothers could get out of prison earlier than they thought possible. A parole hearing's been set for next March in California, moved up from August of 2028. Eric and Lyle Melendez got life sentences for murdering their parents in their Beverly Hills home in 1989. There's controversy in Louisiana over an ex-mayor's release from jail.
19: Former DeRidder, Louisiana Mayor Misty Roberts walking free after serving 90 days for having sex with a 16-year-old while she was in office. Some in the community outraged that the judge, who admitted an error in determining the sentence, chose not to amend the ruling for Roberts, who faced up to 17 years for her statutory rape and indecent behavior with a minor convictions in March. Prosecutors allege she sexually assaulted the boy while they drank alcohol at a pool party in her home in 2024. She was also ordered to pay $5,000 in fines, submit to regular drug screenings, register as a sex offender, and undergo psychotropic and psychological therapy. Lillian Wu, Fox News.
12: As oil prices rise, the Dow might fall on Wall Street. Coming off a long holiday weekend, Dow futures down more than 300 points, but that sell-off may not hit the Nasdaq. Its futures are up modestly. I'm Dave Anthony. This is Fox News.
20: From the WHBL newsroom, here's the latest. I'm Paige Keene. Did Flock Safety try to sell private data without the city of Sheboygan's consent? Well, according to a resolution to terminate the city's contract with Flock Safety, that's exactly what's happened. The Common Council will meet tonight to vote on that resolution, which states that Sheboygan police were made aware of an email by a Flock Safety account rep who offered to sell the Sheboygan Department of Public Works data for traffic volume, vehicle types, and speed data, offering up to 5 years of data utilizing the existing 15 cameras that are already deployed in the city of Sheboygan under the Master Services Agreement. That's all a violation of the company's agreement with the city. Sheboygan police officials say they weren't aware of any agreement, nor did they consent. According to the Master Service Agreement, the company does not own the data collected and is only permitted to retain it for 30 days. Meanwhile, law enforcement agencies in Fond du Lac and Winnebago counties have suspended the use of their Flock systems, citing concerns over data from their investigations being released to the public without authorization. More information is coming out about 2 recent crashes in the area. In Sheboygan, 19-year-old Brady Boomsma is facing 2 felony charges after police say he led officers on a chase before causing an accident which left a 73-year-old man with minor injuries. Officials say Boomsma now has 33 traffic citations over the past 13 months. And in Fond du Lac County, deputies say they've located a 43-year-old West Bend man who left the scene after crashing into a home near Campbellsport on Sunday morning. He suffered non-life-threatening injuries. They say he is cooperating with investigators. Damage to the home is estimated at $50,000. Blood donations are urgently needed. WHPL's Kevin Zimmerman explains how you can help.
1: Although supplies have recovered somewhat from the critically low levels experienced this summer, the American Red Cross said that blood and platelet levels are still low and vulnerable. The organization said that donating now can help avoid another such situation. As an incentive, those donating between now and September 20th will receive an exclusive Red Cross Hello Kitty plush mascot clip and surprise sticker pack while supplies last. Donations from September 21st through October 18th will be rewarded with a $15 gift card to a merchant of choice. And yet another incentive is being offered between September 21st and the 30th. Just mention the word pickleball to a Red Cross staff or volunteer member to score a custom Red Cross pickleball paddle and ball while supplies last. Details are available through links included with this story on our website, where you can also check out a list of upcoming Sheboygan County blood collection events. Kevin Zimmerman, WHBL News.
21: And Sheboygan firefighters made quick work of a fire Sunday afternoon on the city's south side. Crews were called to the 1200 block of South 19th Street near Moose Park. Firefighters found smoke coming from the second floor and quickly knocked down a bedroom fire. There were no injuries. Damages estimated at $110,000. For these stories and more, find us online at WHBL.com or download the WHBL mobile app.
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23: A cloudy day for your Tuesday with rain on the way. For today, mostly cloudy, high near 76. Tonight, mostly cloudy with scattered showers and thunderstorms, low 68. Tomorrow, chance of morning showers, mostly cloudy, windy, high 80. Mostly sunny by Thursday, high 75. From Fox 11, your station for severe weather coverage, I'm meteorologist Pete Petoniak for 1330 and 101.5 WHBL.
24: With your connection to agriculture, I'm Joanna Guza. Dr. Paul Fricke with UW-Madison was on the PDPW Dairy Signal, and he shares a data analysis on an example when it comes to optimizing your reproductive dairy heifer program.
25: We got a data set from a consultant from a large dairy. So this is a 7,000-cow dairy here in the upper Midwest, and they said that they were arguing about age at first calving. So we basically got their records and started to go through them. 80% of their heifers were calving at 21 and 22 months of age. Now, that may or may not be a problem in and of itself. What it really has more to do with is what's their percent mature body weight. But I immediately looked at this and said, that's pretty early. Long-standing recommendations are probably closer to 22 or 23 months. And there's some new data suggesting that that is kind of the sweet spot. So this herd was breeding heifers primarily on age, and they were trying to do what I just said. They're trying to breed heifers earlier so that they can decrease their total days on feed and decrease those rearing costs in these heifers. Mm-hmm. We had them weigh a bunch of their third and fourth lactation cows so we could figure out what the mature body weight was of this herd. And then we could calculate percent mature body weight. And then these first lactation cows were weighed at 30 days in milk. They were grouped into quartiles based on body weight. So let's get to the data. So basically, we broke these first. Now, this is just to review. This is the body weight at 30 days in milk of first lactation cows. So they were taking all these body weights. So we split them into four equal groups that we call quartiles. The lowest quartile, you can see the body weight is lower than the highest quartile. So this is based on these weights, okay? And then we calculated the percent mature body weight. Remember, my target was 85% of mature body weight post-calving. And what you can see is half of these heifers were not hitting that 85% mature body weight target.
24: 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Thanks for listening. I'm Joanna Guza.
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0: Welcome back to Sheboygan's Morning News with Steve and Shannon on this Tuesday, coming back from Labor Day, getting back in the swing of things. Shannon, what's the weather look like out there?
21: Well, it's currently 68 degrees, and today is going to be mostly sunny with a high near 76. Tonight, mostly cloudy with scattered showers and thunderstorms, a low of 68. Tomorrow, chance of morning showers, mostly cloudy, windy, and a high near 80. Thursday, mostly sunny, high near 75, and Friday, sunny with a high of 77.
0: All right, and even though it's a Tuesday, we usually do mystery boxes on Mondays, but it's going to be a mystery box Monday on a Tuesday, Shannon. We're shaking it up this morning.
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0: 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So again, the keyword is Tuesday, as in the day of the week, Tuesday.
1: Tuesday, because it's Tuesday, not Monday, it's Tuesday.
0: And we were trying to figure that out during the break, weren't we?
1: Yes, we were.
0: That it was Tuesday instead of Monday. So text the word Tuesday to 920-458-2105 for your chance to win a mystery box from Sheboygan Discount Warehouse today. Shannon, I know you got a couple of stories over there you wanted to get to.
1: Yeah, first I got to tell you the name of the beer I couldn't remember is Peroni. Peroni Italian beer.
0: Oh, yeah.
1: Okay, so in case anybody was wondering, because, you know, I kind of left you hanging on that. Now, Taylor Swift, this is a really short one, so I'm just going to go through it quick.
0: Okay.
1: Taylor Swift takes top spot on country radio chart. Remember, she was going to try to be more country.
0: Oh, yeah.
1: Well, now she's at the top spot with her Toy Story song, Killing It. I Knew You has reached number one in the U.S. country radio chart. This marks the first time in 13 years that one of the superstar's songs has topped the country charts. So maybe she is going back to her country roots.
0: Well,
1: she used to be more country. Now she's pop.
0: She was a lot more likable when she was country.
1: Yes, she was. But she was a lot younger, too. She was so young and...
0: young and innocent, and everybody country. And everybody liked her.
1: Yeah. And then, kind of like Miley Cyrus, same thing happened to her. She started out all country and cute, and...
0: yeah, you know, she don't look so...
1: She came in like a wrecking ball.
0: She doesn't look so hot these days.
1: I haven't seen her in a while.
0: Did you hear she's dropping the Cyrus from her name and going by Miley?
1: Yeah, I did. I did hear it. No, her dad is. I think it's going to be Billy Ray.
0: No, I thought it was Miley.
1: I don't know. We'll have to see who's right on that one.
0: That was the story I had, is that she was doing a rebranding of herself.
1: Like Madonna?
0: Correct.
1: Okay, I'm just going to go by Shannon.
0: Just by Shannon?
1: Mm-hmm.
0: Well, it sounds like that's what she's trying to do. We'll have to look up during the break.
1: Mm-hmm.
0: We'll have to look it up.
1: That's like one of your favorite things to say. We'll have to look that up. Okay, and then Type O Blood, You're a Magnet for Mosquitoes.
0: And you claim this is not true.
1: It is not true because I'm pretty sure I got type O, positive or negative, one of the two. And mosquitoes stay away from me completely. Like, I don't remember the last time I got a mosquito bite. So I don't think this is true, but it says a study just came out. That people with type O blood are nearly twice as often, or they get bit twice as often as people with type A.
0: Hmm.
1: Which we'll finish this when we get back.
0: Yeah, and I don't even know what my blood type is. I always forget. Business news coming up next.
8: I'm Dom Savino with Your Money Now. Business has been booming for prediction market startup Kalshi, which has raked in big bucks on predictions about everything from sports to war to the weather. Now the company says it's making money on commodity trading. Kalshi says trading in prediction markets for things like oil, gas, and metals is up to $400 million a month. Artificial intelligence may not make everything better, it turns out. New research finds students who used AI chatbots to help with their schoolwork did worse than the students who didn't use AI at all. That's according to an international economic group backed by wealthy countries like the U.S. The report found students who did not use AI to draft their writing assignments performed almost a full grade level ahead of the students who regularly used AI to write their answers. We're heading to the open on Wall Street, where futures are mostly lower as oil prices climb to a six-week high, pushed by renewed hostilities in the Middle East. That's Your Money Now.
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0: Welcome back to Sheboygan's Morning News with Steve and Shannon. Shannon, there's...
31: Come on, I'm not done with my blood story.
0: Oh, okay.
31: People who exhale more carbon dioxide have a higher body temperature and are also targeted more by mosquitoes, which might explain why I don't get bit because I'm always cold.
0: Maybe that I don't get bit a lot. Well, I shouldn't say that. If I'm out in the woods, I seem to get slaughtered.
31: Well, I never go out in the woods. But if I'm outside in general, like the mosquitoes are getting everybody except me. It's weird.
0: It's nice, though.
31: Yeah. Everybody's jealous, but I just don't know why.
0: Well, I would be jealous.
31: Well, you just said you don't get bit.
0: Well, I said I don't get bit. I get bit if I'm, like, out in the woods or something like that. Otherwise, I'm usually not too bad.
31: See, I wouldn't know because I don't travel in the woods.
0: Yeah, you're not much of a
31: I'm not woodsy.
0: You're not much of a woods goer.
31: No, not at all. You're There's not, been a lot of bees, though, lately, though.
0: There have been a lot of bees.
31: Yeah. Yeah. You know, I was, like, floating in the middle of my pool, and I was getting surrounded by bees all of a sudden, and then I was, like, helpless in the middle of the pool, because I could, you know, if you swat them, they're going to keep harassing you, so, yeah. I had to just sit still. Otherwise, I was going to fall into the pool and swim away.
0: Well, sometimes you just got to...
31: I almost did. I mean, if I had to, I would have. Oh, and then my dog started barking at the neighbor, and I was helpless there, too. I'm like, Hank, stop barking. Stop. Stop. Like, what was I going to do? I couldn't go get him. So I called my daughter, because I had my phone, and I'm like, you need to let the dog in. He's harassing the neighbor. She's like, well, you're out there. Well, it took her a while. Finally, she got out there, and she let him in. But, yeah, you feel so helpless in the middle of the pool when you don't want to get wet.
0: Yeah, I suppose.
31: It's not a good feeling.
0: I'm sure that gave people a chuckle. It's a helpless feeling being in the middle of a pool and not wanting to get wet.
31: I didn't want to get wet. I purposely bought one of those air things that are they're above the water so you don't get wet at all. Not even your butt. You're just dry. So I could go in there all the way through fall if I want. Technically.
0: Well.
31: Unless somebody's, like, getting harassed by the dog or the bees are getting me.
0: Or unless somebody's jumping into the pool, which...
31: That happened, too, yeah. Somebody took a big dive and got me all wet.
0: Yeah, that's probably no bueno.
31: No bueno. No bueno at all.
0: Have we even talked... Well, you'll love this. You'll love this story, Shannon. Sign of the times. This out of one of your publications, the Fashion Times.
31: Ooh, the Fashion Times.
0: Aryna Sabalenka. She is the number one tennis player in the world. I didn't know that before seeing this article, Shannon. But she apparently had to pause her U.S. Open match. Why? The smell of marijuana was so bad she couldn't play.
31: Yeah, I thought this was going to have something to do with her fashion, but I guess not.
0: No, it was... She was in the third round of a match on September 4th after a strong smell of cannabis drifted onto the court at Louis Armstrong Stadium in New York. The four-time Gold Slam champion was leading Uzbekistan's Rakhimova 3-0 in the opening set when she abandoned a ball toss, approached the chair umpire, and asked for help. Someone is smoking weed. Would you mind? Because it's so strong. So they actually delayed the event, and then she eventually got back on the court. But
31: wasn't it bothering everybody else, too, or just her?
0: Well, I would think it was bothering everybody else, too. She just was out on the court at the time, and... said it was so strong that she wanted help stopping it.
31: How did she know it wasn't a skunk?
0: Well,
31: it could have been just an animal.
0: It could. She said this. She said,
31: I ask you a lot of questions you just don't know the answer to.
0: I noticed. She said, I don't know if it was coming from the crowd or from outside because of the way the wind blows in the stadium. I'll say what else she had to say on it. Bottom of the hour news is next.
2: News, I'm CJ Papa. Goods from Canada will cost you more.
3: Canada is framing new tariffs that went into effect overnight as dollar-for-dollar retaliation. They range from 50% on milk and aluminum products to 25% on cheese and seafood, all the way down to industrial equipment. U.S. tariffs on Canadian goods cover wine, hockey equipment, and cement, among other things.
2: Fox's Alexandria Hoff in the White House amounts to about $20 billion. Hurricane Lowell hammering Hawaii. Fox Brothers Mike Seidel in the thick of the storm from Kailua on the south side of Kauai.
4: Asphalt that's been picked up from the street and lifted over here. There is debris everywhere, rocks, boulders, trees. A storm surge of 2 to 4 feet, and that's going to start backing up.
2: On primary day in New Hampshire, the winners will run for a U.S. Senate in November.
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21: From the WHBL newsroom, here's the latest. I'm Stace Keene. Did Flock Safety try to sell private data without the city of Sheboygan's consent? Well, according to a resolution to terminate the city's contract with the service, that's exactly what happened. The Common Council will meet tonight to vote on the resolution, which states that Sheboygan police were made aware of an email by a Flock Safety account rep who offered to sell the Sheboygan Department of Public Works anonymized data for traffic volume, vehicle types, and speed data, offering up to 5 years of data utilizing the existing 15 cameras already deployed in the city of Sheboygan under the master services agreement. That's all in violation of the company's agreement with the city. Sheboygan police officials say they were not aware of the agreement, nor did they consent. According to the master services agreement, the company does not own the data collected, and they're only to retain that data for 30 days. Now, since city officials announced their intent to cancel the contract with Flock Safety last month, other cities have been following suit. On Friday, both the Fond du Lac County law enforcement agencies and the Winnebago County Sheriff's Office announced the immediate suspension of all Flock Safety products currently in use. Fond du Lac officials say their decision came following information that search data from their Flock systems, including records tied to active investigations, was disclosed to the public by law enforcement agencies in other states in response to open records requests that they received, making it accessible nationwide in spite of the fact that no authorization was ever given by Fond du Lac County. The Winnebago County Sheriff's Office cited similar discovery of unauthorized release data from their records. That office coordinated with Nina, Menasha, Fox Crossing, Winneconne, and the UW-Oshkosh Police Departments to discontinue the system's use. After the Labor Day weekend break, Wisconsin DOT crews are back at work this morning on the I-43 reconstruction and related projects. Crews are replacing expansion joints on the Highway PP overpass between Sheboygan and Kohler, along with shoulder, guardrail, and pavement marking work throughout the project. Drivers will also see crews replacing sign structures on Highway 23 between County Highway Y and Taylor Drive. The southbound collector-distributor lanes at Highway 23 are now open, but the northbound lanes are expected to remain closed for about 3 more weeks with detours still in place. Crews are also beginning to repair pavement on north and southbound I-43 between Wilson-Lima Road and Highway 28 today. You'll find lane closures in place through 3 p.m. on Thursday, September 10th. And finally, Highway 28 between Sheboygan and Highway 57 expect intermittent delays and alternating traffic as repaving continues. The bridge at County Highway N is still closed with a detour using County Highway U until that bridge reopens. For more on these and other stories, find us online at WHBL.com or download the WHBL mobile app.
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6: It's back to work after your Labor Day holiday, and clouds are here. For today, mostly cloudy, high near 76. Tonight, mostly cloudy with scattered showers and thunderstorms, low 68. Tomorrow, chance of morning showers, mostly cloudy, windy, high near 80. From Fox 11, your station for severe weather coverage, I'm meteorologist Pete Petoniak for 1330 and 101.5 WHBL.
7: Good morning. We'll look at sports. I'm John Hensler. Brewers and Cubs opening a 3-game set at American Family Field. Labor Day Monday, final regular season series between the two teams. Robert Gasser taking on Matthew Boyd yesterday. Gasser solid. 4 2/3, gave up 1 run, struck out 5. Matthew Boyd, though, was rolling into the 8th inning yesterday, had only given up 1 run over 7 innings, and the Cubs had a 2-1 lead. But in that 8th inning, the Brewers are able to rally. First two get on with nobody out. Then Jackson Churio on opposite field, 2 RBI single, put the Brewers in front 3-2. Later in the inning, Christian Yelich, an important sack fly. That gave the Brewers a 4-2 lead heading into the 9th inning. One out, nobody on in the 9th inning. Luis Lara, a sensational catch at the wall. That was the 2nd out of the inning. Pete Kerr Armstrong then does hit a solo shot off of Trevor McGill to make it 4-3. First home run McGill had given up this year. Next batter, though, into left field. A sliding catch by Jackson Churio. Final out of the game. Brewers take in dramatic fashion. Final score 4-3. Christian Yelich said it was a playoff atmosphere.
11: You know, it's obviously not the playoffs, but it's a mini playoff atmosphere. It's probably the closest you can get before the postseason. And you know, anytime our teams get together, no matter what time of year it is, it's big games, big series, and they're usually pretty closely contested, and you got to execute, and you know, you guys got to make plays to win.
7: With the win, the Brewers are 89-56 on the year. They secure the season series against the Cubs as well and have an 8-game lead now in the division. Back at it tonight, Jacob Mizorowski on the hill, a 6:40 first pitch. College football over the weekend, Badgers opening their schedule at Lambeau Field. Sunday night of Labor Day weekend with number 4 Notre Dame in town. Badgers had an early 3-0 lead at one point tied at 10. Badgers down 13-10 at half. Second half, though, belonged to Notre Dame. They get the ball to begin the half, go right down the field for a touchdown. Subsequent Badger drive, Colton Joseph throws a pick 6, and Notre Dame was off and running. They win going away. Final score 41-13. After the game, head coach Luke Fickell said the season starts now.
1: Well, I'll just tell you what I told the guys in the locker room more than anything is the season really begins now. And that doesn't mean that the season, we weren't riding on this game. It doesn't mean we weren't preparing for this game. It doesn't mean the whole fall camp wasn't about this game. But the season begins for us when we get punched in the face, because now we get to really find out who we are and what we're about.
7: Next up for the Badgers, Western Illinois at Camp Randall on Saturday night, a 6:15 kickoff. NFL regular season is set to kick off tomorrow night. A Super Bowl rematch between the Seahawks and Patriots. Seahawks hosting that game on Wednesday night. Packers will be on the road in Minnesota for week one. They were on the practice field yesterday, practicing again today. Packers are 1-point road underdogs, a 3:25 kickoff on Sunday. 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
13: Welcome back to Sheboygan's Morning News with Steve and Shannon. Yeah, we were talking about this number one tennis player in the world, Sabalenka. And she said, quote, guys, you can do whatever you want. You can smoke whatever.

0: They couldn't pinpoint it. Adults over 21 can legally possess and use cannabis in New York, but that does not make every cloud of smoke legal. New York Health says smoking or vaping cannabis is prohibited in parks, event spaces, and sports and recreation arenas, while the U.S. Open's own venue guides state that the USTA Billie Jean National Tennis Center is a smoke-free facility. So they're going to try to put a stop to it, but they couldn't even find where it came from.
1: Because it's probably a skunk, like I said.
0: Yeah, perhaps.
1: There you go.
0: Maybe. Maybe. It is a mystery box Monday on a Tuesday. Well, I was going to say, on a Tuesday.
1: It's hard to... I'm trying to get over the fact that I think it's Monday, and then it's a mystery box Monday on a Tuesday. So it's, like, really confusing me.
0: Well, prepare for that, because you're going to be a day off all week.
1: I know. But that's a good thing, because Friday will come quicker.
0: Tomorrow you'll feel like it's Tuesday.
1: No, tomorrow I think I'll be back on Wednesday.
0: Yeah. For today only, text Tuesday to 920-458-2105 to be entered to win a mystery box from Sheboygan Discount Warehouse. 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
1: What's inside? 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
1: And speaking of that, so, and days off, or days off of the week, like, my son was in Sheboygan on Saturday because he was going to go to Sheboygan Discount Warehouse.
0: Yes.
1: And they were closed. So then he called me and he's like, well, where can I go eat? So I'm telling him all these burger, he wanted a burger, telling him all these burger places, and every time he went to one, they were closed, probably for Labor Day weekend. But I don't know if Sheboygan Discount Warehouse is usually closed that day, if it was because of Labor Day, or if he just thought it was a different day of the week.
0: Yeah.
1: Because, you know, he's a police officer, so he never knows what day of the week it is. But it was funny, because everywhere he went, closed, closed, closed, closed. He ended up bringing me a pizza. He went and got a pizza, and he brought me a pizza on his way home.
0: Well.
1: Yeah.
0: So at least you got something out of the deal.
1: Well, yeah, I paid for it, though. I said, if you go there and bring it to me, then I'll buy you one, too.
0: So you pulled the, if you fly, I'll buy?
1: Pretty much. Huh. Pretty much. But he actually wanted a burger. And, I mean, in Sheboygan, it's not hard to get a good burger, but everywhere I sent him was closed.
0: I saw this story out of Fox. Memo, if you're an illegal alien... Maybe you shouldn't cheat on your girlfriend, Shannon.
1: Probably not a good idea, regardless of if you're an illegal alien or not, but yeah, don't do it.
0: It says, no fury like a woman scorned. Miami waitress accused of extorting man after learning she was the other woman.
1: That's funny.
0: A Miami waitress allegedly found out the man she had been seeing had a girlfriend that the entire time. And deputies say she responded by demanding thousands of dollars or threatening to expose him. 19-year-old Natalie Rodriguez Gonzalez allegedly demanded $20,000, warning that another $5,000 would be added if he didn't pay. She threatened to send inmate pictures of him to his girlfriend and business partner and post them on social media. When the man refused to pay, deputies say Gonzalez followed through, sending an intimate picture of his business partner and girlfriend and warning.
1: So the word was intimate, not inmate? Because you said inmate pictures. So I was like, oh, is he in jail?
0: No, intimate pictures. Pardon me. And then she's with a final warning saying, this generally gets posted if he doesn't wire the money. She also allegedly posted censored images on TikTok. And the threats reportedly escalated, including, quote, the deportation doesn't have to happen, but I want my money, end quote.
1: Or where was he supposed to get the money?
0: I don't know. I don't know, but she felt that he had the money, and the deportations would continue until she got it.
1: Huh.

0: There you go.
1: Gonzalez was arrested on threats and extortion charges, and deputies say she gave them a full confession. No fury like a woman scorned, I guess?
0: I guess not. Well.
1: Wow. I love the line. The deportation does not have to happen, but I want my money. That's a great sentence. Don't you think?
0: Well, it is, but, like, where was he supposed to get the money to give her? It's like,
1: well,
0: she
1: maybe
0: could be waiting forever.
1: She could be, or he's got a bunch of money, and he would have been wise to pay. Because apparently he had a business partner and all that kind of stuff.
0: Interesting.
1: So, this was out of Fox News, by the way. Be careful who you're dating out there, I guess, if you're an illegal alien, Shannon.
0: I guess if you're anyone, because she could have did that to anyone. Just extorted them for money.
1: Oh, no, she could. She definitely could. Did you see... I saw this story. You'll love this one. I'm just looking for it now. So a retired cop and gun store owner, well, he had to get involved in a flight, Shannon. There was an unruly passenger that was making a bunch of noise and disrupting the rest of the flight. I can't find that story here. I have to end up finding it, but that passenger messed with the wrong guy. He's a retired police officer, and he had to duct tape the guy to his seat to get him to behave on this flight. You're listening to Sheboygan's Morning News with Steve and Shannon. Business news coming up next. Time is 8:50.
2: I'm Dom Savino with Your Money Now. On Wall Street, stocks opened lower, weighed down by rising energy prices. The Dow is off more than 400 points. The Nasdaq is down more than 100 points. That's about 0.5%. The S&P 500 is down 25. The so-called K-shaped economy may be taking a new shape. That's according to new data from Bank of America, which found wages for lower-income households are growing faster than wages for higher-income households. The bank's consumer accounts data shows those lower on the income scale saw wages grow in August at an annual rate of 4.7%. And we could see weight loss treatments prescribed more often to young kids. That's after Novo Nordisk reported its blockbuster drug Wegovy cut obesity rates in kids aged 6 to 11. Novo said kids also went on a diet and were more physically active during the trial, but by the end, 40% of kids treated with Wegovy were no longer classified as obese. That's Your Money Now.
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0: Welcome back to Sheboygan's Morning News with Steve and Shannon as we get ready to wrap up this Tuesday that feels like a Monday.
1: Yes, it really, really, really, really does.
0: Do you want to do some stories you might have missed? Do you have anything over there you wanted to get to first?
1: I have locking in.
0: Ooh, okay.
1: TikTok teaches us what locking in means.
0: Okay.
1: You don't need to wait until New Year's Eve to get yourself together, at least according to TikTok. There's a term called locking in, which means using the final stretch of the year from September to December to work on yourself, instead of waiting until January for the whole New Year, New You thing. There are thousands of videos of people sharing their plans to live their best lives before the next year, including this one. So, you can get started on your weight loss plan or your fitness plan now, and then when the new year rolls around, you don't have to do anything.
0: Come January, you're already down a bunch of weight, and you're going, hey, I started my...
1: No, you say, I locked in. I locked in September. And I also... You remember when we were talking about polyester?
0: Yeah.
1: I used that one on my daughter this weekend, and she thought I was absolutely nuts. She never heard that. She's like, nobody says that.
0: So it's a Gen Z that Gen Z hasn't heard of?
1: I guess. I said, oh, man, maybe I taught you something. But she did know. Like, I said polyester, and she's like, what did you say? Like, what did you say? And then I'm like, polyester. That's like the new term. And she's like, no, it's not. It probably means you're fake. She's like, if we said that, then we would say cotton if we thought you were real. I'm like, no, polyester just means you're a fake person.
0: So in other words, when you make a really good point in the mornings, I'm supposed to go, that is so cotton.
1: Yes. And when I come in with my fake nails, you should say, that's so polyester. So polyester.
0: Your point on that was so cotton.
1: See, we could start a new one.
0: We can start our own language with this. You know what? We can start a language with Gen Z words.
1: Yeah.
0: That we would know we would probably know the meaning too, that Gen Z would be like, hmm.
1: Oh, I know. Because a lot of them, like in our day and their day, means two different things.
0: Really?
1: Yes.
0: What's an example of that?
1: Well, let me think. Apparently polyester. Because she thought I was like, what did you say? Why did you say that?
0: But we never used polyester, did we?
1: No, but I don't think we did. But
0: I don't think so either.
1: I know that polyester is a fake fabric, so I mean, I don't know. I mean, when we did the story on it, I understood why they used that word as fake people.
0: Yeah, no, I understand it too.
1: But apparently they really don't. Although she's 15, so I guess I'll have to ask my older daughter. Maybe she's heard of that.
0: Maybe this was a Gen Z phrase that aged out.
1: Perhaps, yeah.
0: It could be.
1: Aged out. Aged out phrase.
0: Aged out phrase. Now, keep in mind the source, so it's not a very good one, Shannon, but the Huffington Post. Stop scrolling while you're walking your dog. Vets say you need to be distraction-free while walking your dog. Some animal experts claim if you're scrolling on social media or even listening to a podcast, it's almost like distracted driving.
1: Listening to a podcast?
0: Apparently.
1: Well, that's weird.
0: They stressed if you're glued to your cell, you may miss out on any dangerous situation, such as your dog approaching another dog.
1: Or sirens, I suppose.
0: A child walking by, or your dog eating something harmful along the way.
1: Not if you're just listening to a podcast.
0: Yeah, I would think most people at this time are pretty good at multitasking.
1: Yeah, I could see if you're watching a podcast, but not listening to a podcast.
0: Yeah, if you're just listening to one, Well, apparently they're saying, at least some are saying, that some veterinarians are saying it's as bad as distracted driving.
1: Well, I can tell you that most people that walk their dogs are listening to something, because I was once in my front yard getting a tan. This was before my pool was built. And I would say hi to everybody that walked by, and some of them didn't even look at me. And then I realized they were wearing those little earbuds, and they almost every single person was. So I got to the point where I don't wave at them until they wave at me. And usually it's just a wave, not a hi, because...
0: They got headphones.
1: Yeah.
0: Oh, I don't blame you.
1: Which is, you know, if I was walking, I would probably do the same thing, because I don't want to sit and chit-chat with everyone. I'll just wave.
0: Yeah, all right. I don't have earbuds. I figure I have headphones on enough.
1: Yeah, I know. I'm with you there.
0: I don't want to put on in earbuds when I'm already wearing headphones a lot per week being here.
1: I have headphone head daily.
0: Yeah, me too. A different definition of get in the zone, AutoZone. Remember those commercials? Get in the zone,
1: AutoZone. Yeah.
0: Drunk driver in Missouri was arrested after he crashed his truck into one. That's not what they're talking about. Kilmeade coming up at 9. Have a great day, everybody.

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1: Democrats have the advantage. I'm Dave Anthony, Fox News. In new Fox News power rankings out 8 weeks before the November elections with control of Congress on the line.
2: Democrats are closer than Republicans to gaining the House majority, but they're not there yet. 17 seats, still toss-ups. The magic number, of course, 218. We are watching some notable shifts in Ohio's House races. Republicans are more vulnerable there today, including in the 7th District near Cleveland, where a scandal involving the incumbent Congressman Max Miller is taking its toll. Missouri's 5th near Kansas City now back in Democrats' favor after a judge had blocked some new maps which would have benefited the GOP.
1: And that's Fox's Mark Meredith. It's primary day in New Hampshire where another socialist is on the ballot. Karishma Mansour is running for Senate against Democratic Congressman Chris Pappas. On the Republican side, two former senators are squaring off, John Sununu versus Scott Brown. Canada's retaliation in a trade standoff with the U.S. took effect this morning with new tariffs on $20 billion worth of American imports. The day after President Trump added to the conflict, posting on Truth Social.
3: Canadian private jet maker Bombardier would no longer be able to sell planes in the U.S., writing in part, quote, over 50% of their revenue comes from the United States, and quote, if they want our market, they must build here and stop treating America like a piggy bank.
1: Fox's Alex Hogan. Canada and France are joining Britain, banning trade with Israeli settlements in the West Bank, where they accuse settlers of terrorism and ethnically cleansing Palestinians. It's been a stormy night in Hawaii, where it's still 4 a.m. As Hurricane Lowell passes by, Kauai's felt it the most.
4: It's left behind big pieces of asphalt. There are trees down everywhere. Boulders strewn across the roadways and parking lots.
1: Fox Weather's Mike Seidel is there.
4: The Pacific right now is kind of back to where it should be, but we had a storm surge of 3 to 4 feet, and that was forecast, and we did every bit of that.
1: America's listening to Fox News.
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6: From the WHBL newsroom, here's the latest. I'm Stace Keen. Did Flock Safety try to sell private data without the city of Sheboygan's consent? According to a resolution to terminate the city's contract with the service, that's exactly what happened. The Common Council will meet tonight to vote on the resolution, which states that Sheboygan police were made aware of an email by a Flock Safety account rep who offered to sell the Sheboygan Department of Public Works anonymized data for traffic volume, vehicle types, and speed data, offering up to 5 years of data utilizing the existing 15 cameras already deployed in the city of Sheboygan under the Master Services Agreement. That's all in violation of the company's agreement with the city. Sheboygan police officials say they were not aware of the agreement, nor did they consent. According to the Master Services Agreement, the company does not own the data collected, and they're only to retain that data for 30 days. Now, since city officials announced their intent to cancel the contract with Flock Safety last month, other cities have been following suit. On Friday, both the Fond du Lac County law enforcement agencies and the Winnebago County Sheriff's Office announced the immediate suspension of all Flock Safety products currently in use. Fond du Lac officials say their decision came following information that search data from their Flock systems, including records tied to active investigations, was disclosed to the public by law enforcement agencies in other states in response to open records requests that they received, making it accessible nationwide in spite of the fact that no authorization was ever given by Fond du Lac County. The Winnebago County Sheriff's Office cited similar discovery of unauthorized release data from their records. That office coordinated with Nina, Menasha, Fox Crossing, Winneconne, and the UW-Oshkosh Police Departments to discontinue the system's use. After the Labor Day weekend break, Wisconsin DOT crews are back at work this morning on the I-43 bridge construction and related projects. You'll find a complete list of those projects on our website. In the WHBL newsroom, I'm Stace Keene.
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1: Hi, everyone, from 48th and 6th in Midtown Manhattan, heard around the country, around the world. This is the Brian Kilmeade Show. Hope you had a fantastic holiday. We'll do a simulcast on FBN with Stuart Varney shortly. We'll talk about 9/11, 4 days away, marking 25 years since the horrendous attack. We'll also be taking your calls. It's my privilege to bring in Utah Governor Spencer Cox, author of a brand new book called Off Ramp, How to Be a Peacemaker in an Age of Contempt. And everyone would like to know that. A lot of people haven't tried. You have tried on a regular basis. That's pretty much the label on you. You try to make things happen.
2: Well, thank you, Brian. It's great to be with you, man. This is fun. It's great to be in studio with you. Look, I don't get it right all the time. And politics is built that way. Like, every incentive is lined up right now not to try to work together, not to try to solve problems. But I really believe that Americans right now want people to get stuff done. That's what they care about. They're frustrated.
1: Right.
2: We see this going back and forth, right? They're tired of one party, so they try the other party, and we're not getting stuff done. We're not working together. Now, I want to be very clear. Working together does not mean that you have to compromise your principles. I think we should disagree. I think we should debate strongly, but we definitely shouldn't shoot each other. And that's one of the things that worries me, is the rise in political violence.
1: Because this is almost a full year since Charlie Kirk's assassination, and it happened in Utah with you as governor. How did you get word of it?
2: So, it was a normal day.
1: And this is in your book.
2: He was coming out. I knew he was coming. He was actually coming out twice. He was speaking at UVU that day. And then the next week he was speaking at Utah State University, which is my alma mater. So I was kind of focused on that one because I knew he was speaking there. And so I had forgotten he was at UVU that day. Normal day, I'm having lunch with my staff when my assistant comes in, and she had a look on her face that I'd never seen before. And governors, we know bad things are going to happen. It's just a matter of time. But I didn't know what this one was. I walked out. I was told that Charlie Kirk had been shot. I was actually told that two people had been shot. You get bad information so early. And my first thought was, this can't be true. Not here. This can't be real. I'm sure it's bad information. And immediately that video started going viral. And then, of course, that's when you knew.
1: You said within 30 seconds you got a call from the Secretary of State, Marco Rubio, who's a friend of yours.
2: That's correct, yes.
1: 30 seconds. You're thinking to yourself, how did he know?
2: Yeah. Well, again, word spread so quickly. This was all being live streamed, so people were literally watching it when it happened. He's at the White House at this time. The president says, "Hey, call the governor." A president called me a little bit later, but it was Secretary Rubio. And it's not just, "Hey, you've had this awful tragedy, the highest profile assassination in 50 years in your state," but he's a close personal friend of these guys, right? So it's so much more than that. And now you're trying to get the right information, and there's a whole bunch of information coming in, but you don't know what's true, what's not true, what's
1: real. But
2: you thought
1: he was going to survive for a while. You were getting some positive reports that he would be able to survive. They certainly got medical attention quick.
2: The very first report was that he was in stable condition. Now, my first question was, all right, where did we get that report? And I realized it was like fourth hand. And so immediately we sent one of our people over to the hospital so we could get direct information. And that very first conversation, we realized it was not good.
1: Wow. And then the investigation started.
2: Yeah.
1: What was your role in securing the scene?
2: So I have a role in securing the scene, but we immediately sent our team down there. The FBI was on their way. We knew that they would be there. So we had local law enforcement who was on scene, the local sheriff, immediately secure the scene. And they start, they're taking statements. They've got witnesses there. Who saw what? Who heard what? We're reviewing video very quickly because there's a lot of cameras all over campus, and we knew we would be able to pick something up. We knew where that was. People were pointing towards where they thought the shot came from, which was high and kind of behind. And so we had our lead investigators on the scene, and Kash Patel flew in that next day. So the FBI was on the scene very quickly, and it was like a military zone. I mean, everything was locked down. We had everybody, all of our law enforcement racing to the scene to try to catch the perpetrator and make sure that this didn't happen again.
1: And the video would come into play, and you'd get the guy, and ultimately his parents would turn him in.
2: Yeah. They recognized him. His mom is watching the news. We do this press conference that night, and And she sees this video and she's like, wow, that looks like my son. So they bring him in, they confront him, and then, they get his phone and he has all of these messages with his friends and others saying that it was him.
1: You surprised a year later, Tyler Robinson is on trial, and we took a year to decide if we should go ahead with the trial?
2: Yeah, look, I the justice system all across this country takes way too long. It's something we're working on fixing in Utah. We need more judges. That's one of the things that we're doing so that we can move through these quickly, get through the backlog faster. Look, you have a right to a speedy trial. You don't have a right to a slow trial, and that's I think that's really important. We take way too long on these things, but the good news is they're making sure that they're doing it the right way. Like we don't want this guy to get off. Like in most states, there's a draw that comes with every case, and this happens to be a brand new judge, somebody I appointed just a few months ago. Can you imagine that this is your first case?
1: Are you happy with the way he's moving things? Because a lot of people think he's been too accommodating towards defense.
2: Yeah, look, again, I want the right outcome. I want justice, right? And we have a presumption of innocence in this. But I would rather have it go slow and not get overturned on appeal. And if he is giving a little leniency on the other side, that's so it doesn't get appealed. So there's no question when this is done.
1: And Governor Cox, the one thing is, just as a non-lawyer, I very rarely see a case which has so much evidence towards the accused. I mean, this is overwhelming, including his parents bringing him in.
2: It's the kind of most open and shut case you could possibly.
1: But the podcast world is having a field day saying he was not the guy.
2: Look, you can make.
1: You must have heard these rumors.
2: Oh, sure. You can make a lot of money in this country by making stuff up, it's far more interesting than the truth that this guy did it. He admitted to it. That we have video evidence. His parents saw the video evidence. The gun has been in their family for years. I mean, all of it is there. You know, we have the fingerprints. We have the tools he used to write on the casings. I mean, he did it. He admitted to it, and we caught him.
1: All right. So in retrospect, who should have secured that scene? Who should have secured the roof?
2: Yeah. So there is an ongoing. Well, it's close to wrapping up. So really important. We had third parties come in to say, okay, who did what right? Who did what wrong? What can we learn from this? That's all going to come out in the next few weeks, the next few months. And so I'm not going to bias that investigation. Again, I know the local teams work very closely with his security teams. And I mean, look, the president almost got shot off of a roof. And that was with the greatest security team in the world, right? I mean, he's got more security agents than anywhere. And I hate that this happened, and we have to make sure it doesn't happen again. But I'm not going to point any fingers until the investigation starts.
1: You really distinguished yourselves during that time by speaking eloquently, concisely, and from the heart. At that moment, what did you feel like your responsibility was at that time?
2: Well, look, we were already starting to hear the rhetoric. Now, I want to be clear. Most of America was absolutely incredible during this time. I had Democrats from all over the country who were calling and offering their condolences, their sympathies to Erica and the family. They were very clear that this is not okay. But then you would open social media and there were people celebrating, right? Not just saying.
1: Still are.
2: I'm not still are. Absolutely still are. And that made me angry. It made me sick to my stomach. And there were calls for retribution and civil war and all of this stuff. And I was just worried that this could spiral into something else. So look, I don't take any credit for this. Erica did more to lower the temperature than anybody else out there. I mean, there was this moment I was there at Charlie's memorial service where she stood up and actually forgave the guy who killed her husband.
1: Yeah, I can never
2: husband.
1: Do that.
2: And neither could President Trump. He said that, right? I could never do that. But I think that did more to lower the temperature. But what I tried to do is I tried to channel what Utahns were feeling and saying at that point. We could not believe it happened in our state. You'll notice, like, in Utah, there were no riots. Nobody turned over cars. Nobody attacked police officers. It was just calm, and there were vigils held, and people serving and trying to make the country a better place. And that's what we do. That's the answer to prevent political violence is, again, we argue passionately, but we treat each other with dignity and respect. And I hope that's an example to everyone.
1: So, Spencer Cox is our guest, the governor of Utah. He's got a brand new book out called Off Ramp: How to Be a Peacemaker in an Age of Contempt. It's really and polarization. When we come back, some of the things you think we could work on that you want to, you have positioned yourself as somebody who's conservative but likes to get things done, wants to get things done, what we can learn from the way you approach things, and will that come back in vogue? I do think that'll come back. There'll be a sense of doing deals, try to get the best deal possible, but trying to get something done because people are extremely frustrated. We'll see. A lot of people think I'm crazy for thinking that. You don't. And I want to hear what you have to say on that. Governor Spencer Cox in a moment.
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3: I'm Jeff Davis with Just a Thought. Maybe you've also noticed we've reached a point where being offended has become a competitive sport. Someone says something online, and before you know it, thousands of people are outraged. Not necessarily because they were personally offended, mind you, but sometimes they're offended on behalf of someone else who may not even know they're supposed to be offended. Then comes the demand for an apology, and the apology naturally isn't good enough because nowadays we don't just want someone to say, "I'm sorry." We want a statement, an explanation, a confession, and preferably a public admission that the person involved is the worst human being since the invention of traffic jams. The strange thing is that we all make mistakes. I know I do. We all say things poorly. We all occasionally have opinions that someone else thinks are ridiculous. It's called being human. 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
1: All right, Governor Spencer Cox is here. His book, Off Ramp, How to Be a Peacemaker in an Age of Contempt. He joins us now because he's known as somebody that can get along with both Democrats and Republicans. Spencer, how do you do it? What is your approach? When you get into politics, right away they say if you want to win over your party, show your conservative credentials, show you're willing to go to bat, raise the most money. If you're reaching across the aisle, a lot of times people go, we don't know if we can trust this guy.
2: Sure. Yeah. And look, I get some of that. I do some of that sometimes as well. I understand the pushback, but I think there's two things that are really important. One is you can burnish your credentials and be very conservative and stick to your principles. And you can get stuff done. And that's what we've been able to prove in Utah. Like, we have it. I'd like to say it's easy. We have a super majority, right? We never have to listen to a Democrat. We never have to pass a bill by a Democrat. And yet the Democrats pass many bills every year, with significant bipartisan majorities, sometimes unanimous majorities, because we want to represent everyone and we want to work together and we want to solve stuff.
1: Give me an example of something that passed that you thought to yourself, well, half this bill I can't don't agree with, but the other half I do.
2: Yeah. So look, with most of these, there's been those types of compromises that have happened ahead of time where we can get stuff done and figure it out. Look, there's one that I talk about that was a really big one. It was really controversial. And that was around protecting rights in housing and employment for LGBTQ individuals. Okay. So I was lieutenant governor at the time, but Governor Herbert was in, and I was helping with some of these negotiations. And we sat down, because the country was really blowing up with this stuff. Indiana, Arkansas, people remember. This was, 8-10 years ago. I don't remember exactly when it was, but real controversy over this stuff. And we sat down and said, look, we brought religious leaders into the room. Can we protect the freedom of religion? So that there were lawsuits about you have to bake this cake for the LGBTQ, sure. Or if you're a religious, you have to allow, gay marriages in your church. And we're like, we're not going to do that. Like, we're going to push back on that. But the two sides came together and said, look, we can offer some protections here, but we're also going to raise protections for religious freedom at the same time, right? Mm-hmm. It's not one or the other. We're going to do both. It was a hard pill for a lot of conservatives to swallow, but we did it. It's been a model. It's worked very well. We haven't had issues. We protected religious freedom, and we made sure that people weren't just getting fired from their jobs because they were gay, right? Like, that seems like a pretty baseline level for people, and it's one of the things that Utahns are pretty proud of. People who opposed it at the time now support it, and I'm grateful we were able to do that.
1: I know in New Jersey, for example, they are now suing the state because they want to be able to have a kid go up and say, I'm changing my gender, I'm changing my name in school, and not tell the parent. See,
2: it's ridiculous.
1: Thank you.
2: Absolutely ridiculous. Yeah.
1: That's par for the course in California.
2: Yeah, yeah. Of course. Look, here's another example that I can give you. So we banned transgender medications and surgeries, right, for minors, right, in the state of Utah. Knew this was going to pass, and we don't need any Democrats. We're just going to do this. And I knew the Democrats would oppose it. And yet, so what we did was we still got together. We got together with the transgender community. They came to the governor's mansion. Those who were passing the bill, we talked about what was going to happen. We said, look, we want to do this respectfully. We want you to know. We want your feedback. The debates were still passionate, but they weren't awful. They were much better than in other states. Still passed the bill. But I'll tell you something that came out of that. We were able to get some funding to help these kids to get some therapy, some talk therapy. These kids are struggling,
1: yep,
2: and I care about these kids, right? And so instead of saying, hey, you can transition anytime you want and you can't tell your parents, we said, look, we're not going to allow you to do this. You have to wait till your brain is fully formed, right? We don't let you drive.
1: We don't let you drink. Yeah.
2: This should be pretty standard stuff, but we also want to treat you with respect. It doesn't mean they supported the bill. They were still mad that the bill passed, but that was a way that we could show, hey, we're Republicans, we're conservatives, this is an issue that's important to us, but we're also not going to just tear you down in the process.
1: Where do you stand on the environment? For example, the environmental extremists, the protests in the street that are now, where there were the beginning of the protests, these so-called Antifa protest that caught people by surprise was this whole push for green energy. We got to get rid of fossil fuels. The world's going to end in 10 years. It's going to end in 8 years. We know AOC thinks it should end this year. Al Gore should have ended 10 years ago. All these things. So now, do you believe if Democrats get back into power, do all those things come back into vogue, knowing the power that's needed for AI and everything else? Do you sense there's going to be back to green energy, no more gas cars by 2035?
2: Well, I certainly hope not. And I'll give you some hope on this front. So we've been having these discussions with the national governors about energy and energy
1: development. You've got to love the environment in Utah because, I mean, that's your greatest asset.
2: And guess who's protected the environment all these years in Utah? Conservatives. Republicans. But there's a right way to do it and a wrong way to do it. And this is a problem. By the way, the big fires that we're having out west are because we haven't treated our forests the way they should have been treated because the extreme environmentalists locked up those forests. So you should have about 50 to 60 trees per acre for a healthy forest. In some places we have 2,000 trees per acre so that when these fires start, they burn so hot that nothing can recover. Greatest environmental disaster in the history of Utah are fires that have burned so extreme because we shut down logging, we shut down treatment of these forests by the extreme environmental community. We released more carbon into the atmosphere from the fires in Utah this year than all of the oil and gas, all of the fossil fuels combined, right? So this is what we're doing. We care about protecting the environment, but here's where I want to give you some hope. Every governor I've talked to has changed their mind about energy. They all know we need more of all of it. Like, the idea that we're just going to shut down energy production in this country is not happening. They're much more supportive. The Democrats now I'm talking about are much more supportive of what we're doing.
1: That would give me a great solace. That could be something moving forward. A few more minutes with Governor Spencer Cox on his new book, Off-Ramp. Don't move.

0: From the WHBL Newsroom, here's the latest. I'm Stace Keen. Did Flock Safety try to sell private data without the City of Sheboygan's consent? Well, according to a resolution to terminate the City's contract with the service, that's exactly what happened. The Common Council will meet tonight to vote on the resolution, which states that Sheboygan police were made aware of an email by a Flock Safety account rep who offered to sell the Sheboygan Department of Public Works anonymous data for traffic volume, vehicle types, and speed data, offering up to 5 years of data utilizing the 15 existing cameras deployed in the City of Sheboygan under the Master Services Agreement. That's all in violation of the company's agreement with the city. According to the Master Service Agreement, Flock Safety does not own the data, and they're only to retain that data for 30 days. Since city officials announced their intent to cancel their contract with Flock Safety last month, other cities are following suit. On Friday, both the Fond du Lac County law enforcement agencies and Winnebago County Sheriff's Office announced the immediate suspension of all Flock Safety products currently in use in their area. Fond du Lac officials say their decision came following information that search data from their Flock systems, including records tied to active investigations, was disclosed to the public by law enforcement agencies in other states in response to open records requests that they'd received, making it accessible nationwide in spite of the fact that there was no authorization given by Fond du Lac County. The Winnebago County Sheriff's Office cited similar discovery of unauthorized release of data from their records. The Labor Day weekend has caused some changes to local services. WHPL's Kevin Zimmerman has the latest.
1: Anyone putting out their garbage and recycling for collection in the City of Sheboygan should remember that the schedules have shifted to one day later. That shifts Monday's collection to Tuesday, Tuesday's to Wednesday, and so forth until Friday's is picked up on Saturday. And after being closed on Monday, the city's New Jersey Avenue recycling facility resumes its normal hours today. Kevin Zimmerman, WHBL News.
0: In the WHBL Newsroom, I'm Stace Keen.
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1: That man. That young man. I forgive him.
2: That's who we're talking about with Governor Spencer Cox, who was there at the memorial service after the assassination of Charlie Kirk. Of course, he's governor of Utah when the assassination happens. He's at the hub of it. He was our communications. That was our opportunity to find out what was going on. He kind of brought the country through that. I know the president really approached that, really appreciated that. The name of his book is Off Ramp, How to Be a Peacemaker in an Age of Contempt, and he's with us now. But that was one of the moments that we both talked about. I think you were a national figure before, but after that, your interaction with the Kirk family, which I truly appreciate, but that moment was something that I wouldn't have been able to do.
3: Yeah, look.
2: Days after, the guy who put a bullet in your husband and ended his life and destroyed your family forever.
3: It was powerful. I mean, you hear it there. I still kind of get chills when I hear that. Erica standing up there for forgiving him, and there were, you know, I found all these tweets of posts on X from Charlie, where he talked about forgiveness and how important that was, that that he quotes in the Bible, you know, that Jesus Christ saying that we should love our enemies and do good to those that hurt us and despitefully use us, and her standing up and forgiving people was the most Christian moment I can remember. It was absolutely stunning. I think it surprised a lot of people, and is one of the examples that I use in the book of how we can do this better.
2: And I just want to bring you back to that moment in court when James Robinson's there and the judge addresses him. Cut 54.
4: Calling case 251-403-576, State of Utah versus Tyler James Robinson. Could you state your name?
5: Tyler James Robinson.
4: Thank you for being here, Mr. Robinson.
2: So he would later say, people would read his lips and say that he did, when his family walked in and they started talking about Charlie's kids, he goes, he was married, he had kids. What do they tell you about this guy? I mean, I'm sure you know people in the community that know him.
3: Yeah. So, quiet guy, incredibly talented and successful in high school, and then he flames out of college really quickly, and then
2: vortex, right?
3: Yep. Gets sucked into these rabbit holes, you know, internet, gaming, all of this stuff, and they talked about how his personality changed, you know, he and that's what scares me, is like, this was a kid just like a, like any other kid, that, you know, there was nothing that would have suggested that he would eventually become this monster who could do something like
2: this. So a year later, Erica Kirk will be speaking in Dallas for the next 2 days, and the president's going to have the first time ever a midterm convention. And I know there's about 100 lawmakers and candidates going to be there out of the 300 plus that could be there. How do you feel about it? Is this well timed for you? You like the location? What do you think it's going to do for your party?
3: Yeah, well, it's interesting. I don't know what it's going to do, just because we've never had one before, and I hope it's helpful. Look, we've all seen the polling. We know that that it's tough out there right now, and we need Republicans to do well in these midterms. We got to keep the House and the Senate. I know there's a, you know, everybody's out campaigning, trying to help candidates, do everything we can. So my hope is that this will there will be a rallying cry around this, that it will drive people in the party to get out and vote. That's one of the concerns people have. I know the president has this. When he's on the ballot, there's higher turnout, and we do better. When he's not on the ballot, that hasn't been the case. And so I know that Republicans are very hopeful. We're hopeful that this will be a positive thing.
2: And one thing that they're doing is, I don't have any Democrats say what they would do better. Affordability. Oh, that's so good. They're staying on message. But how are you making things more affordable? By spending more on programs? I don't get it. By vilifying corporations? I don't understand it. You want to raise taxes? When has that ever worked? That might be the greatest asset that Republicans have, is that, and this whole rise of the DSA, who had a conference over the weekend. Among the many things that they have a problem with is GLP-1s. They say basically they're fascists to lose weight and get fit. That is part of a bad message in society. To get in shape, to work out, I don't know what to say about
3: Well, I was flummoxed. I saw some of that reporting. I saw some of those videos over the weekend. I think exercise is really important. I don't think exercise is a vestige of colonialism. I think that's
2: good. And capitalism.
3: And capitalism, right? I mean, look, there are so many issues in our country that need to be solved. This is not one of them.
2: Yes.
3: And yet, if that's the message, I feel really good about our chances.
2: Here it is. Beatrice Alder Bolton argue that fitness is a measure of relative disposability under capitalism, and that the left should reject the idea that revolution depends on being physically optimized or fitter than fascists. Other conference themes were, of course, anti-Zionist, don't like ICE, the health system's fascist, and tech oligarchy.
3: Well, I just have to say, if everything's fascist, then nothing's fascist. I think it's the way it goes. Look, one of the things that is
2: by the way, no one will accuse those socialists that I saw of going against their orthodoxy, because they are not running to the treadmill.
3: Well,
2: none of them were looking too fit, but they didn't want to be fascists, or label as hypocrites.
3: They definitely are pushing back against that, yeah. that tradition of the that traditional look. One of the things that I worry about in our country, and social media exacerbates this, is the extremes get elevated to the top, yeah. Right? And get so much attention. And yet, like 70% of Americans hate what's happening in both parties right now. They hate that type of extremism that we're talking about today that is getting all of the attention. And let's be honest. I mean, they're winning some elections, right? They're winning some primaries, at least. We'll see what happens in the general election.
2: What do you think the socialist candidate over in New Hampshire, do you think he has a shot?
3: I mean, I certainly hope not. This is where we'll see.
2: He has a shot.
3: Elections. Yeah. Elections have an opportunity to bring us back to reality. You said something at the jump, at the very beginning, that you think that that the pendulum is going to swing back to where we start to reward actually getting stuff done and working together and trying to figure things out. I'm starting to see that as I travel across the country, that there's kind of a hunger for that there's a rejection of this type of extreme DSA type of politics in both parties and hope for the future. So

0: immigration. You're proud to see on the border. But what are we going to do to people that are going to get a green card? What are we going to do because we are an American society that's birth rate has gone down? We're going to need to replenish with first-round draft picks. Einstein chose here. Elon Musk chose here. These are immigrants that changed our country because they chose us. We have to make sure that they still, those scientists and geniuses choose us, don't you think?
1: Well, look, I hate executive orders for the reason that you just mentioned, because the next president can just undo everything we did. The founders understood that. That's why they made Congress the most powerful branch. It would be fun if Congress started acting like it and actually tried to get some stuff done. But to your point, you're right. Look, I've been told for 40 years that you can't secure the border. I was told that with the last administration. I was in the White House. I specifically asked that question.
0: Climate change was what caused the border to come down. You remember that?
1: Yeah, that's exactly right. Yeah, no, that's it. And then President Trump did it. He secured the border. He did the thing no one else could do.
0: So make green cards a little bit easier. Screen them hard.
1: But screen them hard. Yeah. This is the thing.
0: Make work visas more prevalent.
1: We should not be taking American jobs. And I think people are rightly upset about that because that did happen. But we should be recruiting first-round draft picks, as you said so eloquently. And that's been our superpower for so long. Okay. Is that the best in the world want to be here, and we should want them here.
0: And Governor Cox, real quick, I'm very familiar with a Canadian that went to college here, and he wanted to stay. And they said, well, what job are you going to have? And they said, we're going to finance you. We have plenty of that. You're going to take an American job. So he goes, well, what do you need? We need accountants. So he goes, I'll look for an accountant job. He got an accountant job because the immigration told him, we got enough finance people. We don't need you. I'm not against it. Even though I wanted him to come here, I get it. Yep. System's working like that.
1: That's right.
0: But there's a lot of people in meatpacking, for example. If you can go in and organize it, you get people from another country that want to come work here. They go back. Maybe they earn their way. Then they apply. Hey, they worked for me for 6 years. I'd like to sponsor them to come here. Set up a system. That's all. When they're in a system, people won't resent it.
1: We definitely need a system that works. And right now, we do not have a system that works.
0: Utah Governor Spencer Cox got a brand new book out. You got to grab it. Off-Ramp, How to Be a Peacemaker in an Age of Contempt. Congratulations on the book and everything you've done, Governor. Hope to see you again soon.
1: You're the best, Brian. Thank you.
0: Back in a moment.

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1: Hi, everyone. Thanks so much for being here. It's Brian Kilmeade Show. We're watching now, too, the 9/11 ceremonies taking place at the White House. They have this good big Royal Trade Center steel that they're going to all these states and educating people on what happened on 9/11, because it's now, as usual, there's a counter narrative to 9/11 as if we deserved it. I know it's sickening, but I'm going to say it is out there. And then nobody better than Frank Stiller. And Frank Stiller is out there. He's organizing everything in.
2: Brian Kilmeade.
1: And
2: right,
1: now
2: Brian,
1: let's listen in to
2: Stuart.
1: Obviously,
2: we're approaching the 25th anniversary of 9/11. New York City has released, the mayor has released 170,000 documents about the air quality in Manhattan soon after the attack. Mandami says people were lied to by officials who were trusted to tell the truth. How do you respond to that?
1: I don't know. I don't know if they were lied or they didn't know. But, you know, Governor Christie Whitman was EPA, and she was the one who said it's okay. And then soon after, people were wearing masks, and a lot of people chose not to wear the masks. And I remember tossing out to Eric Sean, we were on the air, and reading that morning that the paper masks weren't good enough, and that was a week in. So, again, I don't think anyone intentionally said, hey, it's poisonous, let's go down there. But they were quick to say, air quality is fine, it's okay. So that's Governor Christie Whitman and the Bush administration at the time. I don't think they had devious intentions. I'm not sure. Do you think so?
2: No, I don't. And I just don't imagine. I think this is a case of chucking political blame across the aisle. And that's what I think.
1: Sounds like our mayor.
2: Yes, and he will be in attendance at the 9/11 ceremony this week. He will be there. Change the subject. Activist Dashaun L. Harrison spoke at the Socialism Conference. He took aim, amazingly, at GLP-1 drugs. Watch this.
3: The political deployment of GLP-1s is fascistic, not because individuals take them, but because the conditions under which they become necessary are shaped by a world fixated on genociding fat people. This is a structural critique that asks what happens when the conditions produced by capitalism, by public health, by the state apparatus, and by anti-black desire align around a single bodily ideal that leaves little to no room for divergence and punishes any body that does.
2: Brian, GLP-1 drugs are fascistic. Away you go.
1: Is there a laugh track with that statement? Or, I mean, why are you wearing a mask? First off, why are you wearing a mask? The minute you're wearing a mask, you have lost me with credibility. Number two is, looking at that panel, clearly nobody will accuse them of hypocrisy. They're not on GLP-1s. But if I was to tell you that there was a group running against prisons, borders, the Pentagon, the Senate, and the presidency who called GLP-1s fascist, you'd say, Brian, why are you wasting your time? I'm not going to waste my time looking at this group, but that group has momentum, it's got members, and it's now deciding whether they're too big for the Democratic Party or should they nest there for a few more years until they totally take them over. It's incredible what some people on the left are willing to accept and understand. And don't tell me people are frustrated and they just want change. Change in what? To grab a form of government that has not worked anywhere, that all you have to do is look at Cuba and look at Russia and say, wow, they really got it great. Isn't it great to hop in your Etzel and go to a job that doesn't exist in Cuba and say, well, that's the system that has to work. And when it comes to GLP-1s, whatever you want to say about El Said and Hassan Piker, they didn't get that memo. Those two workout buddies are working out 6-7 days a week. And that is the fitness, which they're also against. Keep in mind, they don't want shortcuts, and they don't want you working out, because that's what the fascists want. I mean, it's just incredible what these people believe. But
2: Indeed. People
1: are afraid to say you're not in a big tent. You got Rahm Emanuel, you got Van Jones, you got another handful of other people. But for the most part, Ro Khanna, Chuck Schumer, Hakeem Jeffries, we're all in a big tent. Good luck in that tent. That big tent is the big. That's the strongest thing Republicans have going for them. The people in that tent.
2: It was that comment about genocide against fat people. That really got to me. Brian Kilmeade, you're all right. Thanks for joining us. We'll see you soon.
1: All right, Stuart. Let's go work out and be fascist. Fantastic. A GLP-1. These people, by the way, they are so comfortable in their beliefs. It's not like they say things and they worry about backlash. You would think that woman, Romer, that hopped on with Shannon Bream, wouldn't be able to go to her apartment without feeling shame when she said all those things I mentioned about banning borders, banning the presidency, banning the Senate, banning cops, obviously banning ICE and the Pentagon. You would think that they would be afraid to show themselves. One of the few people that stood up against this on the left was Jake Oschenschloss. He was on the Big Weekend Show when he said this. Cut 8.
4: I've condemned Hassan Piker repeatedly, including on Fox, and his rhetoric does not stand for what the Democratic Party stands for. What the Democratic Party should be talking about is how we're going to save Social Security. It's going to go bankrupt in a few years. How we can tax the social media corporations to invest in education for our kids. How we can cure Alzheimer's disease by 2040 so that 15 million Americans can know their grandchildren. These are the kinds of big, bold ideas that Democrats are going to campaign on, should campaign on, not some streamer in California with anti-Semitic bile.
1: I hate to tell you, but AI is going to be the thing that's going to solve Alzheimer's quicker than anything else. And nobody's been more supportive of AI carefully, forcefully, and collectively than the President of the United States, where Joe Biden said, don't think so, as well as cryptocurrency. They also wanted to be able to invest in it rather than run from it and fight it. They also wanted to see if they can control it. So Jake Oschenschloss, one of the most reasonable guys, but you have to understand, too, getting big corporations to invest in various things in the government is not it's not true to Democrats. That's what that's what Republicans are doing, but they're not threatening. They're offering opportunities. And Trump RX is an example. Trump RX is getting big pharma involved and saying what you're selling to other countries, you're going to be selling to us at the same price. And now for the first time, prices have dropped precipitously with Trump RX drugs, and they got 90% of them with them since 1963. That's working with corporate America, not vilifying them. What others did, like President Obama, is just find them and collapse them, like what they did with Chrysler. Remember that? I didn't forget it. Brian Kilmeade.
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13: This deal has the soul of not just my brother, but of so many others.
14: Frank Siller's brother Stephen was among the nearly 3,000 people killed in the September 11th terror attacks 25 years ago. And his Tunnel to Towers Foundation is displaying a steel beam from the destroyed World Trade Center site in New York City outside the White House, where President Trump moments ago just said,
13: "Reaffirmed the sacred vow we made a quarter of a century ago. We will never forget. We say it and we mean it. We will never forget."
14: And speaking of steel, Canada has new 50% tariffs that went into effect this morning on American steel and aluminum and milk and other American imports. 20% tariffs on other U.S. goods from cheese to paper, retaliating to the tariffs President Trump imposed on Canadian goods after trade talks broke down last month. South of the border, it's primary day in New Hampshire, where a socialist is running for Senate, Karishma Mansour, taking on Democratic Congressman Chris Pappas.
15: Mansour is a scientist, a peace activist with a PhD. She supports Medicare for all. She has slammed Pappas for taking AIPAC money and accused him of approving billions of dollars for Israel to, quote, fuel a genocide.
14: Fox's Molly Line in Manchester. The winner in that primary takes on a former Republican senator, either Johnson and or Scott Brown. They're facing off in the GOP primary. New Fox Power rankings out this morning give Democrats an advantage trying to win back control of the House in November.
16: Our rankings also show voters are not sold on either party's plans to get inflation under control. The president is urging Republican voters, though, to think of him when they head to the polls. Of course, the final 2 years of his presidency will be impacted by what happens in November's midterms. If we rewind the clock back to 2022, the midterms then, voters were not thrilled with then-President Biden's handling of the economy. That ended up costing Democrats 9 seats in the House and, of course, the majority.
14: That's Fox's Mark Meredith. 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
14: From the Bahamas to Florida, the pilot and his wife and their two grandchildren were returning from a Labor Day weekend trip. This has National Transportation Safety Board investigators keep trying to figure out why an Amazon Prime cargo plane crashed Sunday in Miami, overshooting the runway while landing, smashing into vehicles, killing five people, injuring five more.
21: NTSB says they will also look at runway design, which didn't have the material at the end of the runway that can help stop a plane safely, which is recommended but not required by the NTSB. And this morning, Miami Airport just sent out an update. Two out of the four runways remain closed. So they say you will expect delays and cancellations for today.
14: That's Fox's Dana Marie McNichol at the Miami Airport. Oil prices are on the rise more than 1% this morning. And on Wall Street, there is a sell-off. The Dow is plunging 533 points. The NASDAQ is down 63. I'm Dave Anthony, and this is Fox News.
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0: from the Fox News Radio studios in Midtown Manhattan, giving you opinions and facts with a positive outlook. It's Brian Kilmeade.
1: Thanks so much for being there, everybody. Hope you had a fantastic Labor Day weekend and a fantastic summer, but it's over. So let's get ready for the 58-day sprint to the midterms and so much other. There's so many other things going on, including maybe landing this plane when it comes to Iran. We're hitting them from multiple angles, squeezing them hard. I'll talk about that with Rear Admiral Mark Montgomery. And yes, he's a Rear Admiral, a real admiral, too. Go to YouTube.com/@TheBrianKilmeadeShow to see any and all highlights, too. The Socialist Convention was this weekend. If you missed it, the good news is I got some of the highlights or lowlights, depending on who you are. We also have a big primary today, which is New Hampshire bound. So let's get to the big three.
2: Number three.
3: We're putting maximum economic pressure on Iran and isolating them. At the same time that we're doing that, they are trying to wage economic terrorism.
1: Yes, we are. Chris Wright, the energy secretary, turning the screws. U.S. making headway, completely shutting down Iran exports, stopping their money flow, and taking back the strait. Now, back to the new program. Why they have to finish the job before the election and flip the midterm script.
2: Number two.
4: Canada is a great trading partner for New Hampshire. I don't think it does us any good to have a fight with them, a trade war with them. This is something that should be handled at the negotiating table.
1: Yes, I agree. Johnson & New, Canada slaps U.S. with tariffs as the trade war heats up. And Trump is poised to slap back. Why both sides will do well to talk it out rather than tariff it out.
2: Number one.
5: I don't even know if Hassan Piker considers himself a Democrat. I think all of that is an irrelevant distraction. Obviously, nobody supports Hamas, a terrorist organization, which brutally attacked Israel on October the 7th.
1: Yep, there you go. 57 days until the midterms. And both parties know time running out in New Hampshire as a key primary. And RNC gets out and set for Dallas convention, which begins tomorrow. We're going to go over the issues, the polls, and the major players descending on Dallas that couldn't make or break this November election. So they got to get some money. The president's got about $1 billion. I think they say $100 million's got to go to Ken Paxton. Then you got to find a way to fuel Mike Rogers. Over not Hassan Piker's best friend, El Sayed. And then John Sununu has already got the president's endorsement. He's within 2 points of Chris Pappas, the congressman in New Hampshire, and that is a Democratic seat. But I think that John Sununu's name is royalty there. Chris Sununu's only helped it. Their dad has been the chief of staff for George W. Bush, former governor of the state. So I think then also New Hampshire's got to feel dissed. Because the Democrats went out of their way to make sure New Hampshire was no longer the first primary for them. I mean, you don't just forget about stuff like that, I would not think. But we'll see, because I guess Trump did lose the state, which is interesting. But over the weekend, the DSA took place. And at the DSA, Hassan Piker was there because he is their number one guy. He's their Rush Limbaugh. And he was saying about the Democratic Party, what he thinks, and what about his 9/11 comments saying we got what we deserved. Here's what he said. Cut five.
6: Blowback is a concept that the CIA agrees on as well. It's not a controversial thing. It was the language that I used was controversial. And there's two things here. One is, this is something I said in 2019 and apologized for 2 days after for the language that I used, right? I should not have said deserved. And what's really interesting to me is not only do we no longer have any interest in trying to identify nuance in conversations.
1: There was no nuance to your conversation. You said, all right, I'll say it. We deserve 9/11. There's no nuance in the conversation. And then on whether the 9/12 newspaper is offending those who lost loved ones, the newspaper that's behind him on all his live shots, cut four.
6: I don't think it's a joke, first of all. The intention there is not to be edgy. I'm a media demon, and 9/11 is the most impactful, most consequential news story and tragic event, tragedy that happened in our lifetime, in our generation. It changed the entire world. It changed my world as well. So when I got the original newspaper from 9/12, of course, I immediately went and got it framed so I could hang it. It wasn't to say, like, look, I love 9/11 or anything like that.
1: Well, that's the way we took it. He never defined it. So now he's trying to moderate a little bit while being the rock star over the DSA. Democrats don't know what to do with him. Ro Khanna loves him. El Saeed loves him. You have Governor Newsom saying, I don't really like him, and he doesn't like me. Jamie Raskin, he doesn't like me. But he won't flat out condemn him, like Rahm Emanuel or Van Jones does. So Hassan Piker was asked about his anti-Jew attitude, anti-Semitic, anti-Israel. Cut three.
6: The overwhelming majority of Democratic Party politicians are self-identifying Zionists, proud to defend Israel. So it's not up to me. I mean, if it were up to me, I would make sure that every Democrat was very critical of Israel and wanted to hold Israel accountable, not just Trump accountable, but Israel accountable, and stop spending so much money on endless militarism overseas, endless militarism in the Middle East. That would be my dream. But right now, I'm a very pragmatic person. We're not living in that reality. So I'm trying to make as much of an impact as possible with anti-war candidates that will actually get elected into office.
1: So he's anti-Zionist. He knows the party is mostly anti-Democrat, anti-Israel, anti-Semitic. He knows they barely condemned, and Chuck Schumer was invisible when the Columbia riots happened and Harvard riots happened and UCLA was stopping Jewish kids from going to class. I didn't hear a word from almost any Democrat outside John Fetterman. So now he's saying, well, they don't really like me. Democrats don't really like me. Well, we'll see about that. In New Hampshire, there's something else going on. Keep your eye on this. It would be the biggest upset to date, and there's been a few of them. Karishma Manzoor was 45 points down to Chris Pappas, the longtime congressman in New Hampshire, thought to be a shoe-in to go against John Sununu or Scott Brown. Most likely it's going to be John Sununu. She is now within 9 points going into the election today. Here she is, cut 10.
7: Vote your conscience. You'll be told by the corporate Democrats to vote out of fear. Do not vote out of fear. We've seen what happens. They don't offer us any solutions. We're done with those problems. We need bold leadership.
1: Yes, we need bold leadership. And I guess that's her. Inexperienced and socialist. She's proud of it. Of course, anti-ICE, too. So, Chris Pappas, cut 11.
8: In this fundraising email, you raise the concern that the party is, that you are losing. We're losing, you say. If the election were held today, would Democrats lose that Senate seat?
9: It's a very tight race, Peter, and it's been that way over the course of the last year. We've got a likely Republican nominee who was our senator before. We have to ensure that voters understand that a vote for Sununu is a vote for Donald Trump's agenda, for the war, for high gas prices, for tariffs, for health care cuts, for all the things that voters are incredibly opposed to almost across the political spectrum right now.
1: He's afraid to condemn it, afraid he's going to lose to it. I know that Republicans are hoping that Karishma Manzoor wins. People say they got the momentum. It'll show that they don't need a lot of money. People of New Hampshire are too smart to put her in office. So I know that for sure. The other thing, and I'll end this on the midterms, I do want to talk a little Iran when we get back about this Canadian trade war, too, because it could affect all of you. I want to talk about what's happening in Texas. Texas is something that most polls, the real clear average, it looks like Ken Paxton's down about 1.2%. Is it winnable? Absolutely. Should they be up 10 points? Yes. Would John Cornyn have been up 10? Yes. Ted Cruz told me today, though, that even without Trump's endorsement, Cornyn was going to lose. I'd like to hear a second source, but he does know, not only does he know Texas because he's a sitting senator, he also knows tight elections and thought, you know, he won by 2 points over Beto O'Rourke and 7 points over his other opponent, but he was down late. So it's all winnable. And what they say is the president's got to put in $100 million, not just $10 million, but $10 million will certainly help. Ken Paxton finally doing some interviews. Cut 15.
10: I'm very optimistic about what's going on. They came in all last week. I think there's going to be more coming. The president came in strong. I think the Senate leadership fund is going to be strong. I feel very supported, and I think we're uniting in Texas to make sure that we don't have this left-wing, woke Democrat socialist, which we've never had in Texas. He's the most radical Democrat that's ever run in Texas. And I think people are realizing we need to stop this.
1: He can speak well. He should be a senator from Illinois. He should be a senator from California, not Texas. I mean, the whole thing of not liking meat, not wanting to enforce the border, saying we should let everybody in, defunding ICE, saying that we need social workers to go out on cop calls is just absolutely insane. Jesus is binary. All these things are on the record. They're 2022. He doesn't stop believing them. He doesn't say why he believed it and why he changed. He just knows now America's changed, and he's caught having to live down what he believes. So the other thing is, and I'll talk more about the midterms later, I do not think either party has won either body. Anyone told you they did, they're just flat out lying. Well, the generic ballot has the Republicans down. Okay, enough. You have no idea what's going to happen next. And until Democrats have a hardcore idea of what they would do when they got power, I don't really give it any creed. Also, stop telling me President Trump's done and people stop listening. You've been telling us that for 8 years. It doesn't, more than that, 10 years. It doesn't work. It's not going to happen. They're never going to not listen to President Trump, just like they never didn't listen to Andrew Jackson. Everyone thought when he did this and he did that, he made this move and that move, that was it. It's not the case. Doesn't mean everybody listens all the time. And if a president of the United States is told not to campaign in a certain area, that's called par for the course with every president. We've seen it of late, especially. Clinton was told by Al Gore, I don't need you at all. George Bush was told by John McCain, you're not popular, please don't come. There are certain districts, probably it doesn't work for the president to show, but for most, they'd love to have him, love the interest, and love to know what he would do. Because Trump shows up and does things, for example, to help Mike Lawler. He'll show up and say, Mike Lawler fought so hard, I got so mad at him for salt tax, to be able to write off your income tax. Because your income tax is so high, the original big beautiful bill, the original tax reform, did not let you write off your state income tax. He lobbied to put that in. He says they got mad at him. He knows what to say when he goes to the battleground district. Now, when it comes to Canada and the trade, it looks like Michigan, Wisconsin, Maine is going to be affected, especially if we go continue with this trade war. Jameson Greer does not call it a trade war, but at 12:01, it looks like the Canadians came out and said, we're going to put some tariffs on you. 50% American tariffs on $20 billion in Canadian exports. That was on. And because of that, Canada retaliated by imposing tariffs on 15 to 50% of roughly $20 billion of U.S. goods. Jameson Greer, not worried about it. He told me this morning that is 0.06 of our economy. He doesn't think that we can't overcome it. So that's certainly important. He also says that this is not considered a trade war. There's no way we consider it a trade war. $20 billion is 0.06 of American consumption. Reporting that this going to affect cost of living is wrong, but it's going to maybe hurt politically a little. And also, it's okay to say that they're beginning to put feelers out of starting talks again. Here's Jameson Greer, Cut 17.
11: We did have a deal with the Canadians a couple of weeks ago, to the point where myself, other cabinet members, their trade minister, we felt good enough to have the leaders on a phone call, Prime Minister Carney and President Trump, just to level set. Over the past year and a half, as the United States has levied tariffs to protect domestic production and bring home American jobs and reshore manufacturing, during that whole time, Canada has had huge ability to export to the United States, a lot of things duty-free, not everything, but most things. That being said, China and Canada were the only two countries to retaliate against us.
1: They are. And instead of working out a deal, they've done 20 trade deals. 20 trade deals. EU, South Korea. Unbelievable how many. With Vietnam. They haven't done one with Canada yet. But they're about to do one with Mexico. So John Sununu thinks it's going to hurt people of New Hampshire. Came out and said it. Cut 19.
4: Canada is a great trading partner for New Hampshire. I don't think it does us any good to have a fight with them, a trade war with them. This is something that should be handled at the negotiating table. quickly, effectively. Trade's an important part of our economy, tourism as well. So I think it's something that can and should be resolved quickly.
1: All right, there you go. When we come back, I'll be able to take some of your calls and read to your emails. 1-866-408-7669. How do you feel about these midterm elections? They say they lean heavily towards Democrats. I don't see it. I don't think either side has won a thing. I'll tell you why in a moment. Don't move.
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18: He who began a good work in you will bring it to completion at the day of Jesus Christ, Philippians 1:6. We often look at ourselves and see unfinished work. We notice the sins we still struggle against, the weaknesses we still carry, the ways we have failed to live as Christians want to be. Sometimes we may wonder whether we are really making progress at all. Paul gives us a different perspective. He who began a good work in you will bring it to completion. Notice where the confidence rests, not in us, but in God. Faith itself is God's gift. Our salvation is God's work. Our growth in holiness is God's work. And the final completion of our salvation will also be God's work. This does not mean we become passive. God continues His work through His word and sacraments, strengthening us to live faithfully in our vocations. But our confidence is never in how well we have performed. Our confidence rests in Christ. The Christian life is a life of grace from beginning to end. God has not abandoned the work He has begun in us. Let us pray. Gracious God, thank You for the good work You have begun in us through Christ. Sustain our faith through Your word and sacraments, and bring us safely to the day of Christ. Amen.
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1: Hey, we are back. So we was talking about the trade war before on what's going on with Canada. And Carney came out. Over the weekend, the president just had some fun, put the American flag on Mexico and Canada and Greenland. And Carney put this out. When the Americans stop doing memes, he means Trump, stop throwing shade and stop trying to be tough and start being serious about having those discussions, we can have those discussions. It's not constructive, but that's their democracy. The retaliatory tariffs came into effect at 12:01 Eastern time. Look for our tariffs to come back today unless cooler heads can prevail. I think that Jameson Greer's counterpart, he can deal with. It's when these other premiers, that's what they call their governors, get involved and they want some of the guy Ford's a real piece of work. He's on Carney's. I'm never going to accept this deal. I'll campaign against this deal. So Carney could lose that tough guy image. If he signs up on this deal, he got panicked and asked for impossible things. And that's where we're at. We're at today. So that's disappointing. Among the people that see it as a bigger problem is Dave Ignatius. He says this hurts us this hurts us militarily and with intelligence. Cut 22. You know Dave Ignatius. He comes on our show. He's here on the Washington Post.
2: What struck me as I've talked to people in the last few weeks is that this is now beginning to spill over into areas that really matter. For example, the so-called Five Eyes partnership that includes Canada, the UK, Australia, New Zealand, maybe the most successful intelligence partnership in modern history, is beginning to fray a little bit. I don't want to say that it's coming apart, but I hear that questions are being asked by our partners. Do we really trust the United States with our secrets? You know, at a time when we get blasted, when President posts maps showing our country covered by an American flag, do we really trust this other country? Intelligence is about trust, most fundamentally, with our secrets.
1: Yeah, and I don't see it happening. They all need us more than we need them. But I hope it stays separate. And one thing about the Canadians, this is what people tell me that go to war with them. The ones that they have show up and they show to fight. They're not scared. They're very well trained. The problem is they've totally degraded their entire military. They have almost no hardware, no ships, no Navy, very little Air Force. So while they did that and they grow their economy, we have to put $1.5 trillion into ours. And now they say they're going to use the term war on us? Never should you ever say that again.

0: From the WHPL newsroom, here's the latest. I'm Stace Keene. Did Flock Safety try to sell private data without the city of Sheboygan's consent? Well, according to a resolution to terminate the city's contract with the service, that's exactly what happened. The Common Council will meet tonight to vote on the resolution, which states that Sheboygan police were made aware of an email by a Flock Safety account rep who offered to sell the Sheboygan Department of Public Works anonymous data for traffic volume, vehicle types, and speed data, offering up to 5 years of data utilizing the 15 existing cameras deployed in the city of Sheboygan under the Master Services Agreement. That's all in violation of the company's agreement with the city. According to the Master Service Agreement, Flock Safety does not own the data, and they're only to retain that data for 30 days. Since city officials announced their intent to cancel their contract with Flock Safety last month, other cities are following suit. On Friday, both the Fond du Lac County Law Enforcement Agencies and Winnebago County Sheriff's Office announced the immediate suspension of all Flock Safety products currently in use in their area. Fond du Lac officials say their decision came following information that search data from their Flock systems, including records tied to active investigations, was disclosed to the public by law enforcement agencies in other states in response to open records requests that they'd received, making it accessible nationwide in spite of the fact that there was no authorization given by Fond du Lac County. The Winnebago County Sheriff's Office cited similar discovery of unauthorized release of data from their records. The Labor Day weekend has caused some changes to local services. WHPL's Kevin Zimmerman has the latest.
1: Anyone putting out their garbage and recycling for collection in the city of Sheboygan should remember that the schedules have shifted to one day later. That shifts Monday's collection to Tuesday, Tuesday's to Wednesday, and so forth until Friday's is picked up on Saturday. And after being closed on Monday, the city's New Jersey Avenue recycling facility resumes its normal hours today. Kevin Zimmerman, WHPL News.
0: In the WHPL newsroom, I'm Stace Keene.
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0: Show that's getting you talking. You're with Brian Kilmeade.
1: So this is an unprecedented level of economic pressure on Iran. I can't emphasize enough the importance of this blockade, which has denied Iran the opportunity to export oil. There's some cost to the world economy, for sure, because the Strait of Hormuz is the new center of gravity for this conflict.
2: Yeah, so that is Daniel Hoffman, who just loves the blockade. One of the people that gave that idea to the president was General Jack Keane. Said, why don't you blockade their blockade and just block it? Don't let anything through. Now nothing gets through. And they took a shot at one of our ships, so we blew up three of their tankers over the weekend. And we told them, you keep that up. And now the numbers are pretty unbelievable of how much these guys are suffering. You know, about the real is worth over 2 million real for $1. And now they tried to raise wages to go up with inflation that's over 60%. I mean, America's freaking out at 3.4% inflation. Can you imagine 66% inflation? Our currency would be almost worthless. Now, we're announcing today a new exclusion zone right near the Strait of Hormuz after the U.S. struck those three oil tankers. We're just creating our own lane entirely. And the Wall Street Journal writes this, not me. No Iran from here and in. No Iranian crude has crossed the blockade since it was reinstated by the Navy in mid-July. According to ship tracker Kepler, Iran is still loading small amounts of oil onto tankers, but those barrels remain trapped inside the Gulf. Iran loaded 255,000 barrels a day on vessels inside the Gulf in August, 85% below the February to April average. Kepler data shows this. These are not my numbers. They're not the Wall Street Journal's numbers. These are official tracking numbers. Those newly located barrels remain trapped behind the blockade and have not made their way towards buyers. Here's what I love, and I wasn't expecting this. Some buyers are turning to Saudi Arabia. The Chinese buyers are turning to Saudi Arabia, Iraq, and the UAE for crude. Gulf Energy officials, this is going to Gulf, the Gulf Energy officials, in some cases, Iran oil now costs refiners more than competing supplies due to its relatively scarcity. Iraq has offered discounts of nearly $30 a barrel on some grades. Brent crude was trading around 97 barrels. They'll knock it down in order to do business. So don't act like they're tight with Iran. They're not. There's militias that are tight with Iran. That's true. Let's bring in Rear Admiral Mark Montgomery. Admiral, welcome back.
3: Hey, thank you for having me, Brian.
2: I mean, the headline in the Wall Street Journal really is saying that essentially they're blocking Iranian oil, that no Iranian crude has crossed the blockade since it was reinstated in mid-July. Are they feeling the pressure yet?
3: I think they have to be. I mean, this is a serious percentage, you know, a majority of their exports, you know, were fossil fuel based and delivered by maritime, you know, delivered by sea and then purchased, you know, at below market values by China and India, you know, to avoid, and then paid for back in reals, paid for back in yuan, you know, to avoid U.S. sanctions. So they've lost that source of income. That's what's driving, you know, you had good numbers on inflation and on unemployment. That's what's driving this, is this lack of funds from the sale of fossil fuels.
2: So Bloomberg's reporting the U.S. resolution demands that Iran urgently remedy its noncompliance with on the nuclear inspectors and allows checks to ensure the non-diversion of nuclear material. As of yesterday, they're refocusing on nuclear. We noticed the inspectors have not gotten in there at all, and the EU is joining us in pushing to end the noncompliance with inspectors. I like that angle, too. We could do one and the other.
3: I agree. You know, we should be able to put pressure on both the nuclear, you know, the long-term issue. The president did not enter this war over the Strait of Hormuz. He entered this war over a nuclear program that was clearly designed to build a weapon and the delivery vehicles to threaten Israel. A threat, by the way, they've never backed off on, the idea that once they got a weapon and a delivery system, that they wouldn't exterminate Israel and then use the same weapons against the United States. So obviously that has to be a big part of our comprehensive approach to holding the Iranian regime accountable. It starts with the nuclear program. We obviously have to solve the Strait of Hormuz, also a problem that developed during the war, but we have to do the nuclear program.
2: All right, so we're trying to squeeze them, no doubt about it. I thought Senator Kennedy summed it up pretty cool this morning, last night. And he said, just think about where we're at now and don't tell me we're not better off. Cut 31.
4: I think no fair-minded person who believes in life, death, and the resurrection, if that's what you believe in, can look around and think that the world is not safer because of a degraded Iran, degraded Hamas, degraded Hezbollah, and Assad is gone. The world is safer. We have accomplished all of our objectives in Iran.
2: So he's saying that, but we can't leave it like it is, right?
3: Correct. I mean, we did the original objectives that were stated. They never did say regime change, but a change in how the regime acts, plus the degradation of each of those military capabilities has happened. The problem is, in the process, we lost control. They initially lost control of the ability to put fuel through, the Strait of Hormuz at the rate that it was, the 20 million barrels a day rate that it was before the war. So we've got to reestablish that. So we're not done. We have to do that. And we have to convince Iran not to strike out against those vessels or against our Arab partners out of frustration. And the way you do that is you continue to drive their economy into the dirt.
2: And do you think we're doing that?
3: We are doing it.
2: Is there anything else we could do?
3: Honestly, that has to do with China. Yes, there is more we can do. We can begin to, right now, the two prongs to this are the Navy with the blockade and Bessent with the targeted sanctions. And those targeted sanctions right now, they've hit the UAE bank, they're hitting banking hard, the illicit, the third country banks that support them. But in the end, we know that the source of this revenue is China. And so I think at some point we're going to have to hold China accountable.
2: Are you encouraged at the Shanghai conference, President Xi seems to have blown off the Iranian president?
3: So I think what happened there is President Xi realized that President Trump was taking these days ahead of the summit to not, Bessent wasn't targeting China ahead of the summit. And so he returned the favor by not cooperating with Iran ahead of the summit. That's the summit on the week of the 21st of September between Xi and President Trump. And we'll have to see what happens coming out of that summit. Where does the United States go? Where does China go with respect to Iran to see, how this plays out over the fall?
2: So tell me if you find this correct. The U.S. hasn't bombed major cities in Iran or targeted the military and political leadership. And experts say the reprieve.

0: those assets, you know, the storage facilities and such that we detect. You're right. We have not begun to reattack their defense industrial base. And I don't think we've, you know, gone on significant reattacks against their leadership. And look, last time I was on, I argued that we probably ought to be striking, IRGC owned companies. I mean, that's what feeds the IRGC. The IRGC is like China. They have state owned enterprises. You know, that they make money off of, and we probably ought to preferentially target them so that we hold the IRGC accountable, not the Iranian people. But I think this has to do, your broader question has to do, the answer has to do with escalation management. We're not trying to go back to a full-scale 600 strikes a day, Iran, you know, Israel joining in with the U.S., you know, and our Arab partners having their infrastructure attacked.
1: So I want to talk to Russia and Ukraine. We know that Jared Kushner and Steve Witkoff went to Russia, and then they went to Ukraine for the first time. Here's Jared Kushner, Cut 44.
2: With President Putin, we went through a lot of the ideas that hadn't worked to date, and we really tried to think about, you know, what would the elements be that are needed for this durable peace that we've spoken about, and what are the things that Russia can gain from it, what are the things that Ukraine can gain from it, and what are the things that the world can gain from it.
1: So we understand, too, and look at Russia. You know, Russia tried to be positive out of this. They appreciated the interest. But they're all over the place in terms of what they would do. There is one of their publications reported much less optimistic about a quick settlement, that Kommersant. Its analysis portrays the U.S. trip as an attempt to revive negotiations. It argues Moscow believes its battlefield position is improving, which is nuts. The RBC highlights another publication that while carrying Witkoff's claim of significant progress and plans for renewal of trilateral talks, they promptly reported that Putin's meeting produced no agreement. TASS, the Kremlin line, cautiously positive. Dmitry Peskov called the U.S. mission a small step towards peace and said Russia does not rule out resuming trilateral talks. So what do you take from this?
0: So first, I want to start by commending Kushner and Witkoff for going to Ukraine directly. It was the first time they'd done that, and that was the right thing to do. You need to put these two combatants on a level playing field when you're talking to their leadership about how you end it. And meeting in Ukraine was important. But after that, I have to say, you know, if you have Jared Kushner's number, you know, you can pass my number to him, because I'll tell you how you get Russia. How you get this thing back on track if you want a real peace treaty, that's put pressure on Russia. We've put maximum pressure on Ukraine. Zelensky's conceded everything he can possibly concede and not be impeached. You know, he's not going to give up land they have not captured already without some kind of durable security arrangement from the United States that we're not willing to offer. So he's conceded the land he can concede. At this point, the belligerent who's continuing to battle to try to take more land is Russia. And if you want this to end, you have to put pressure on Russia. And that's taking Secretary Bessent and saying, hey, now that you've got that Iran plan worked up, work up a similar one for Russia and bring real economic pain onto Russia for this. Because until Russia feels that economic pain from the United States, they're going to continue this. I believe Putin will continue this war in the false belief that he can solve it on the battlefield.
1: But I mean, do you realize, I'm sure you do, how much they are paying a price right now? They basically can't get grain out. Their ports have been blown up. It's dropped. Their exports have dropped 50%, even though they've grown plenty of it. Ukraine has hit almost every one of their refineries. That one from 5 million barrels of oil a day to 3.8 just over the last few weeks. So they're paying a price on their infrastructure. They're also trying to destroy Russia's ability to have domestic travel and trying to harass them with drone strikes on their airports. So this has hit every facet of Russia life.
0: It has. Now, this is a switch. I definitely, you know, I'm in Ukraine all the time, and I have to tell you, last time I was up near Sumy, and I would say 80% of gas stations that I passed were blown up. You know, the Russians have been doing this to Ukrainian critical infrastructure. They've also blocked Ukrainian grain transfers. I mean, the big losers on this are going to be the people of the Sahel and North Africa who are not going to get grain potentially this fall out of this. I am worried about that. There is an international scope to this that I hope the two countries can sidebar.

0: their way through to allow grain shipments and fertilizer shipments to proceed from both countries, because those are critical to the rest of the world. But realistically, I mean, we're entering a period where Zelensky is attempting to put pressure on Putin's decision-making process. And the way he's doing that is with mid-range and long-range strike. And you gave a good list there of the impact it's having.
1: Yeah. So we'll say, so Kushner said the only thing he's going to do is pressure on Putin. And they finally passed Lindsey Graham sanctions. 85 yep. votes in the Senate, and now the House won't take it up because they don't want to give Trump power.
0: Yeah, this is unfortunate. Look, we need that bill passed. It's not perfect. You know, it had to get manipulated a little bit. I understand that. But this is one of those areas where sometimes you have to take the 80% solution, get it done, get the president signing it, and allow the president to use these tools, trust the president to use the tools to put pressure on Vladimir Putin. When Putin begins a partial or full mobilization in October, November to pull up another 200,000 or 300,000 troops in addition to the 300,000 he normally recruits each year, I think Trump is going to be very disappointed in him then. And then President Trump can say, look, based on that, Vladimir, here's the action I'm taking, and take advantage of the Graham bill to make that happen.
1: Yeah, I mean, you need a security force, and they're not giving up the Donbass. That's out of the question. Yeah. We just got to make sure we're not invaded again with a different president.
0: Agreed. And plus, Russia's ability to reconstitute is significantly faster than Ukraine's. I mean, Ukraine's phenomenal. They got an unbelievably dynamic defense industrial base, but it's nothing. I mean, Russia's is significantly larger and bigger and hypercharged right now. It's 40% of their government spending goes to the defense industrial base.
1: Yeah, we'll see what it does for the people. Okay, Rear Admiral Mark Montgomery, Iran and Russia are now off our checklist. Thanks to you. Appreciate it, Mark.
0: Thanks.
1: Hopefully we'll get these wars ended. Back in a moment.
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0: 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It's Brian Kilmeade. 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
1: I'm worried about two things. We need more bullets, not just for Iran, but for the world. And number two, we need to be partnering up with Ukraine to develop a new way to fight wars. And that begins with drones. And number three, we need to give the military some more money. We're going to have to probably do it for reconciliation because the Democrats hate Trump so much, they don't want to spend money on the military.
2: He's 100% right. John Kennedy was unbelievable with Kristen Welker. At the end of it, he says, by the way, Kristen, I like you better than Chuck Todd, and I like your, and you have better hair. So it was almost, he was having too good of a time. John Kennedy also weighed in on the Pentagon and everyone being fired. They were trying to, Tom Tillis is against Hegseth, but, you know, every time Cassidy, anytime, not so much John Cornyn, anytime Cassidy and Tillis speak up, it's usually because they're mad at Trump and they know they're leaving the Senate because of Trump. Here's what Kennedy said about the state of the Pentagon. Cut 33.
1: He's consolidating power. That's clear. He seems to be firing some pretty good people. Whether they deserve it or not, I don't know. The president, I voted for him. I'd probably vote for him again until evidence is shown to me that he shouldn't have fired these guys. But I'm not worried about the personalities.
2: I am. You know, a lot of these generals, I met Randy George, he seems great. And I met C.D. Donahue. I was with him in Germany and in Fort Bragg, and he was unbelievable. He's got this incredible reputation. So I've been keeping in touch with him for the last 4 years. I can't believe we just lost basically Tom Brady for no reason. So that is kind of disturbing. But I feel he feels he's got a clean house, I guess.
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8: Never forget, I'm Lisa Brady, Fox News, that 9/11 pledge reaffirmed outside the White House.
9: We have to earn their sacrifice.
8: Frank Siller's Tunnel to Towers Foundation bringing a steel beam from New York's fallen Twin Towers to Washington, honoring Siller's firefighter brother and the nearly 3,000 others who were killed in the terror attacks 25 years ago this Friday, along with others injured and sickened since then.
10: When we see the steel, we're reminded that no matter What threat or challenge comes our way, America will fight, America will endure, and America will prevail.
8: President Trump presenting a posthumous Presidential Medal of Freedom to the family of volunteer firefighter Wells Crowther, who saved people trapped on the 78th floor of the World Trade Center's South Tower before he was killed when it collapsed. Earlier today, the Kremlin says President Trump had a call with Russia's leader about the war in Ukraine.
11: In a phone call with President Trump, Russian President Vladimir Putin says his country has no aggressive intentions towards Europe, according to a senior Kremlin official. According to the Russian official, Putin also gave President Trump his assessment of the battlefield conditions and what the U.S. can do to end the fighting sooner.
8: Fox's Jared Halpern at the White House, which has not yet detailed the call. This follows a weekend trip to both Russia and Ukraine by two Trump special envoys. Ukraine's president says he hopes to meet with President Trump soon. The Miami-Dade County Sheriff just confirming that five people killed when an Amazon cargo jet ran off a runway Sunday were men from a cleaning crew.
12: Struck in a car by that Amazon cargo plane. Now the NTSB says the plane overran the runway by 1,300 feet, plowing into a van owned by an aviation cleaning company. Seven people were inside.
8: Fox's Dana Marie McNichol in Miami, where the jet also hit a passenger car. The UK's air traffic control system reporting a technical issue that's canceling hundreds of flights departing the UK. Engineers working to resolve it. 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
14: Good afternoon. We're getting more information about why Sheboygan wants to do away with its flock cameras. The new question is, did Flock Safety try to sell private data without the city's consent? That's according to a resolution that would terminate the contract. The city council meets tonight to vote on a resolution which states that Sheboygan police were made aware of an email by a Flock Safety account representative who offered to sell the city of Sheboygan's anonymous data for traffic volume, vehicle types, and speed data. The city says that that violates their agreement. The tourist season is over in northern Wisconsin. The Wave Goodbye Parade was held in Arborvita. Business owner there, Laura Stein from the Nest Bar and Grill, says it is a chance to say thank you.
15: This is what we call our rave party, but we consider it a gratitude party for all of the tourists that come up here that keep us all in business.
14: Milwaukee County Executive candidate for Governor David Crowley marked Labor Day by marching in Milwaukee's Labor Day Parade. He joined at Labor Fest in Milwaukee with a t-shirt that said, "It's better in a union." He also said, if voted into office, one of his first goals would be to repeal Act 10. He says every worker has the right to sit at the table and negotiate for better wages and benefits. The Brewers rallied for a 4-3 win over the Cubs, trailing by a run in the eighth. Jackson Churio delivered a 2-RBI hit to the right side. He also made a sliding catch in the outfield for the third and final out in the ninth inning. Now the most accurate Fox 11 forecast. We're going to see cloudy skies today, mid-70s. Muggy tonight, upper 60s. Tomorrow, clouds and rain with a high in the upper 70s to near 80. I'm Chris Conley on Sheboygan's News and Weather Leader, 1330 1015 WHBL.
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0: Welcome, everybody, to the Tuesday edition of the Clay and Buck Show. Great to have you with us, as always. We've got a lot of news, a lot of things, big things happening this week, ranging from the RNC convention, midterm convention, which is happening right now in Dallas, Texas. So, I'm sorry, the GOP midterm convention, I should say. Same idea. RNC's running it. We'll talk a little bit about that because it all ties in, of course, to the midterms. So a lot of politics underway. We are in the post-Labor Day period where you're going to have much more of a focus on those midterms than even before. I hope you all had a great Labor Day weekend, by the way, and enjoyed the end of summer. I cannot believe how quickly the summer went. Before I dive into the news of the day and also some of what's coming up this week, including the 25th anniversary of the 9/11 terrorist attack on this country, and also it's a solemn week, the one-year anniversary of the assassination of our friend Charlie Kirk. So there's going to be a lot of emotionally heavy stuff this week. Later on in the week, that will be when, obviously, September 11th coming up, and also Charlie's the anniversary or the memorial for Charlie's assassination a year ago. But in the meantime, I wanted to share this with you from President Trump on his Truth Social account yesterday. It's very fun, very Trump. Happy Labor Day to all, including the radical left lunatics, communists, and Democrats, who will do anything possible to destroy our country. These deranged people, after fighting for 10 years, should finally acknowledge that your favorite president, me, knows how to win. They should be exhausted by now, but sadly, they're not. They're going to give it one last shot at ruining America, but we're not going to let that happen. We're going to win the midterms big and save America. President Donald J. Trump, he did not say, I think, in this one, thank you for your attention in that matter, but I believe it is still an official Trump communication despite the lack of that now timeless sign-off from the president. So, pointing out that he thinks things are going to go in the right direction with this midterm, and I think that's a... I like the optimism, and we're going to stay optimistic until the votes come in. We're going to get everybody motivated, mobilized, get everyone out there in the mix, in the fight, because it is essential for the continuation of the Trump agenda that we maintain the Senate and the House, certainly the Senate, even more so the Senate, but the House, we can keep it, and that will be an essential piece for the Trump agenda. Okay, now I mentioned the GOP midterm convention. It's tomorrow to Thursday. So you've got J.D. Vance, Trump both nights. He's the keynote on Thursday. RNC is calling it Trumpapalooza. What are the big things that they are hitting? Tax cuts, like no tax on tips, for example. The secure border, the reductions in crime, and taking the fight to the socialists in a big way, in a huge way. This is not a nominating convention, as you know. It is just for turnout. It is to get everybody refocused. I like it. I like that this has gotten the buy-in of the Republican Party machine, because we need to have a much more concerted, much bigger momentum here and movement toward getting the kind of result we want in that midterm. A challenge here is as follows. As I've discussed before, as Clay and I have discussed before on the show, there is always the sense of annoyance and grievance that people will have, that things are not exactly the way they want them to be. That is just a reality. But the people in charge, Donald Trump specifically, have done a lot to make things better. And I do think that there's been a shift in the Trump era. If I had to identify one of the biggest changes in not just how Trump speaks about things, of course, but about the Republican Party in a more enduring way, and something that I hope will go beyond even the era of Trump that we have been living in politically, and it's less, oh, the GOP just gets out of the way, and more, the GOP makes your life better. Now, notice, sometimes that means getting out of the way. These things are not mutually exclusive, meaning government gets out of the way. Sometimes that is the actual tactical reality, but the strategic imperative that the Republican Party is going to be explaining to the American people this week at their convention in Dallas, and of course on shows like this one, we'll have people joining us, we'll be talking about this, is that the GOP makes the lives of the American people better than they would certainly be if left in the hands of the alternative, as Trump calls them, the Democrats. Because this midterm is going to be largely a referendum on that feeling. You know, 48% of the country is on one side of the fence, baked in. 48% of the country, roughly speaking, is on the other side of the fence. And then you get, you know, this little percentage in the middle. You know, 3-4 points that can go one way or the other. And what matters to them is what can be said has been done to deal with things like the cost of food, the cost of housing, groceries. Yes, these things are all interrelated, meaning the border being secure makes the country better. The border being secure helps the country economically. Lower crime. This is not talked about nearly enough. Lower crime for American cities, especially in the neighborhoods that have huge drops in crime because of the Trump initiative, means more flourishing businesses, more real estate development, more. So, yeah, it means people walk around feeling safer, which is a critical obligation of government. But beyond that, there are downstream effects that affect a whole lot of things, too. And I really want them to be talking about this. The GOP should not be the party of we get out of the way. Yeah, when that's the smart move, you don't want to overregulate, you don't want to overtax, you don't want to do the, but it's about solutions, not about the absence of making things worse. The absence of screwing everything up, which is what Democrats will do, and they need to be explaining that, the absence of screwing everything up is not the same as making things, is not the same as making things better. I got so excited I whacked my own microphone. That can happen. But this is an important distinction in the messaging. And then you have the socialism piece of this with the Democrat Party going hard left in very real ways. And I would tell you, here's an example. I had not heard of this individual before. Socialism 2026 conference speaker. This is cut one on what is the Democratic Socialists of America? What do they really think? What do they believe? And Democrats will pretend that this doesn't matter to them. But of course it does. They will campaign with some of the most prominent DSA members. They will mobilize behind the banner of the DSA as much as it can help them, advance their prospects, be useful in the moment. But what do they think? What do they believe? Here is Deshaun Harrison on the evils of GLP-1 drug, like Ozempic and other, that's the brand name, but those kinds of drugs, these GLP-1 drugs. This was said at the Socialism Conference this year. Play cut one.
1: The political deployment of GLP-1s is fascistic, not because individuals take them, but because the conditions under which they become necessary are shaped by a world fixated on genociding fat people. This is a structural critique that asks, what happens when the conditions produced by capitalism, by public health, by the state apparatus, and by anti-black desire align around a single bodily ideal that leaves little to no room for divergence and punishes any body that does? Whereas earlier diet drugs were often associated with vanity or addiction, GLP-1s are positioned as responsible medicine, promising relief rather than restraint. But to understand why the deployment of GLP-1s is fascistic requires turning to Frantz Fanon's account of black flesh under colonial surveillance.
0: Okay. I'm not sure that you're even able to catch that, because technically the words are English, but the ideas are bizarre. This guy at this DSA conference, Clay, is saying that fat phobia is fascism, and is in fact a form of racism and colonialism, because you got to wrap in all the isms and the gen. I had never heard this term before: the genociding of fat people by GLP-1s. The medical reality is that being very fat is actually slowly killing you, which is a very bad thing. But this is where they are now. Clay, I don't think you could find, on the one hand, it's hilarious and crazy, those two things. But on the other hand, it's also indicative of things that just plainly make life better, socialists hate. Because if things are getting better, they don't have the base they need, which is full of people of resentment and seething with anger at the system around them.
2: Yeah, I mean, it reminds me of the argument that not only is it something to be celebrated when you're trans, any opposition to being trans is also seen as genocide. So that is one of the reasons why the trans community has become so militant, because they see any repudiation, rejection, or obstacle that is put in place to someone becoming trans, that in some way that is a direct assault upon their ability to exist. And I don't know, I'm not generally very favorable of the use of genocide, but if we could eliminate all fat people in the world, wouldn't that be an incredibly good thing? Well, just based on health outcomes? If you look, everybody could stand to
0: use. Can we genocide cancer? I mean, if we could get rid of all cancer, I guess
2: that would
0: be
2: a good thing.
0: You're genociding cancer, although that doesn't really make sense, and that would be a good thing.
2: Yes. So it feels a little bit like Mad Libs, where you're just kind of putting in different phrasing to decide that something is incredibly offensive. I think the GLP-1s is one of the most optimistic things that is going right now, because if people are in better shape, their health outcomes are far better, the cost of health care is far better, and those people who need actual resources that are sick with, as you just said, cancer, or sick with some form of truly aggressive illness that demands a treatment, would be more likely to be able to get them, which would be far better across the board when it comes to outcomes. So to me, that is just, it is kind of a strange world that we're in. But then again, we're in such a strange world, Buck, that as I was flying into Washington, D.C. today, I was watching video of the Lindsey Clancy attorney begging President Trump for a pardon for, which is bonkers, the fallout of the Lindsey Clancy case. By the way, hope everybody had great Labor Days. I'm up here for the Tunnel to the Towers 9/11 25th anniversary memorial event, which is taking place as we speak at the White House this morning. It was, and we'll be doing a gala dinner to raise money for all of the people that they're doing great work for. But this is the world we enter as the Labor Day weekend is officially over, Buck. We've also got about 60 days until the midterms. There's lots of data coming out about exactly how the Senate and the House pictures look. All that is underway, and you're going to have no idea that this has happened. But the Southeastern Conference, in much less serious news, but in one that is equally crazy, is now talking about expelling LSU from the conference. That news just came down this morning as I was in the airplane. So I don't even know what might happen during the course of the 3 hours that we're on the air today. Crazy stuff is happening in every direction.
0: I did see that a random blonde female SEC football fan became insta-famous just for existing at an SEC football game.
2: This
0: is
2: correct.
0: A remarkable thing. I didn't.
2: This
0: is
2: absolutely correct.
0: This has neither happened to you nor me, but
2: I've been on television a lot, and maybe it just hasn't happened for me yet, Buck. I haven't become famous for being incredibly good looking yet. I still think my day may be coming, but so far it has not happened yet. Fingers crossed. Maybe today is the day. Lots of wacky things happen. Maybe people are going to decide. You know who's really good looking? That Clay Travis guy.
0: Still waiting for my big break. Is that you had a cameraman at an SEC, which was it, Ole Miss? Is that right? Ole Miss.
2: Yeah, in Nashville. Ole Miss was playing against Louisville. A pretty blonde girl went on television. The funniest part of this book is
0: she was just existing. She didn't, like, go on television. Hold on.
2: Oh, yeah. She was just in the crowd. They just found her
0: in
2: the
0: crowd. And the cameraman was like, "You are like an angel sent from heaven. We're just going to pan on your face for 5 seconds." And now she's famous.
2: I will say this. The funniest part of all this, Buck, has been the number of people making the argument that I think is true, which is, Lupita Nyong'o was Helen of Troy. there are 100 way better looking Helen of Troys on every SEC campus right now as we speak, as many of your sons and grandsons can well attest.
0: So we were talking about health a minute ago and GLPs, and obviously if your doctor prescribes them for you, that can be a great part of your health journey, and I'm a proponent for working with your doctor to be as healthy as possible. But there's something you can just do on your own as well that I've done that I think is great for giving you a boost for all health and wellness stuff, and that's proper supplementation. This is where Chalk comes in. We've had Chalk on this show, part of this show, for 5 years. They make absolutely top quality supplements. And for the guys out there, if you're feeling a little sluggish, you're like, why am I dragging a little bit? 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

0: Welcome back in. Clay and Buck, appreciate all of you hanging out with us. Hello on YouTube. You can find us there every single day. I have no idea what this shot looks like. Probably not going to help my fantasy of going public for being incredibly good looking today. I am up in D.C., like I said, Buck, and as I landed, I went to go look. Murders are down still 30% in Washington, D.C. this year compared to last year. And Washington, D.C. is on track potentially as we sit here coming up on midway through September to have the lowest murder rate that any of us have ever seen in our lives in the nation's capital, which seems, Buck, like kind of a good thing for America 250 that the city would be safer than it has ever been before for in terms of murder, down again 30% this year off of what was an incredible collapse last year.
1: We also have Abdul Syed's take on 9/11.
0: I wanted to get that at the top of the next hour.
1: Oh, you want to save that? All right.
0: Yeah, let's save it. All of you know, Abdul El Sayed has the most Abdul El Sayed take possible on 9/11 as the 25th anniversary arrives.
1: There's a police officer outside Louisville, Kentucky. Prosecutors say he ran his ex-girlfriend through the Flock license plate camera network over 2,000 times. 2,000 times. Where she was, where she's going, where she slept. He's been charged with official misconduct, but that guy had a badge and a camera network to work with. Here's the part that really got me. A stranger doesn't actually need either one of those. 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
3: Good afternoon. An Amazon cargo plane crashed while trying to land at Miami International Airport on Sunday. It struck a van and a car on the ground. Five people killed, five more injured. In Miami, here's Fox News Radio's Dana Marie McNichol.
4: The crash site of an Amazon cargo jet is being investigated one day after the plane went barreling past the runway, killing several people. The National Transportation Safety Board is now on scene. The Boeing 767 landing Sunday afternoon around 2 p.m. local time after flying in from Puerto Rico. It slammed through an airport fence and onto a road, hitting several cars before catching fire. Officials say some victims were trapped inside and under vehicles. The pilot and co-pilot were also trapped inside the aircraft.
3: Flock Safety may have been ready to sell private anonymous data from Sheboygan's Department of Public Works. Flock was willing to offer the types of vehicles and speed data for up to 5 years, utilizing the 15 cameras already deployed in the city. The Common Council meets tonight on whether to terminate their agreement with Flock. Canada's new tariffs on billions of dollars in American goods are now in effect, escalating the trade war with the U.S. The tariffs kicked in after midnight, ranging from 15% to 20%. Canada says tariffs are in response to 50% duties that go into effect in January that President Trump has ordered. Brewers have a 6:40 date with the Cubs after a 4-3 come-from-behind win yesterday. Jacob Mizorowski pitches tonight from American Family Field. Brewers up by 8 in the National League Central. Now the most accurate Fox 11 forecast. Cloudy, low 70s today. Cloudy tonight, but on the muggy side, upper 60s. Tomorrow, cloudy and scattered rain with a high near 80. I'm Chris Conley on Sheboygan's News and Weather Leader, 1330 1015 WHBL.
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0: All right, welcome back in here to Clay and Buck. So we have a lot of politics to talk about because this week we have the midterm RNC convention. And that is something that is well-timed given the, well, intentionally because the midterms are coming up. And I want to talk about some of that. Also, some really interesting data that we'll get into maybe today, maybe later this week, but just that the job market right now, Clay, you and I were texting about this. The job market is tough for recent college grads, fantastic for people trying to get in on the trades. And I don't want to pivot right now into a discussion about data centers. Certainly don't want to pivot into flock cameras because they're very passionate feelings on these that don't necessarily align with where I am or where Clay is respectively on them. But I will say on data centers, a lot of electrical unions now, among other trades, are saying, yeah, we would love the high-paying job of helping to set these things up. There are these skills. You know, there are machines and things that are being built right now, robots and AI and all of this, that are going to make some white-collar jobs more efficient, which means less of the jobs. But for actual making stuff in the physical world, that is a very high demand thing. Well, let's come back to that though, Clay, because one thing that I did see this morning when I was doing the read on a read in for the show, and people felt very passionately last week about the Lindsey Clancy mistrial.
1: Hey, Buck, hold on a sec. Let's get to Lindsey Clancy in a moment, but we teased that Abdul El-Sayed 9/11 take.
0: I thought you wanted that for the top of the next hour.
1: Let's do it here. I think I said we would do it right when we came back.
0: We're double teasing. We're switching the tease right now. You want to do Abdul El-Sayed?
1: I promise you. I'll go Lindsey Clancy top of the next hour for all of you who claim you don't care at all about Lindsey Clancy. You can tell everyone on the planet that to come hang out with us. Let's play this Abdul El-Sayed.
0: Clay is like the chef that comes out of the kitchen and gives you a different menu when you think you're ordering. Like, okay, all right, fair enough. Let's do Abdul El-Sayed. Take it away. Go ahead.
1: Cut 19 out there is Abdul El-Sayed. You know, there's this argument that people did not celebrate 9/11. Buck, you have talked about it at your college, that there were people celebrating in the wake of 9/11 immediately happening. And El-Sayed has tried to constantly talk, even in the recent terror attack that we saw at the Jerusalem synagogue, he has constantly said, hey, hurt people. And then he tries to apologize for the timing on that. That was in the southeastern Michigan synagogue attack. Here he is, Buck, unearthed audio, because he said everything under the sun. Here he is saying, look, we were harmed on 9/11, but we also harmed a lot of other people. Listen to this.
2: 9/11 scarred our country in profound ways, but what we did after 9/11 scarred millions of other people. When we talk about 9/11, we often fail to center them.
1: I just don't think this is going to play in Michigan, Buck, and I don't know how many people are going to hear. And again, there's these audio clips. I don't know if this is off some form of documentary or audio podcast that he did. Can we play that one more time? Buck, you and I have had to sit in empty rooms and read our own books, and this sounds to me like he's reading off a script. So I don't even think that Abdul El-Sayed can claim, hey, you know what, maybe I just inartfully spoke here. This is intentional, and again, it's from his own podcast, our team is saying, but Buck, you know this, a lot of people who do podcasts, they actually just read off of a teleprompter.
0: Yeah.
1: And so listen to this. This doesn't sound like a normal conversation. It sounds like he is actually reading an argument. Again, the scars of 9/11, yeah, we got scarred, but really the big story here is we scarred other places too.
2: 9/11 scarred our country in profound ways, but what we did after 9/11 scarred millions of other people. When we talk about 9/11, we often fail to center them.
1: So here's the question, Buck. How much do you think the average voter in Michigan is becoming aware, frankly, of how radical Abdul El-Sayed is? Is it cutting through the noise as we sit here 60 days out? Or most people in Michigan still trying to defend the fact that Michigan won a game that they shouldn't have won because they put an extra second back on the clock, and everybody in Michigan knows about that. Yeah, that's a shot at you Wolverines. But they don't know anything about what's going on in this actual Senate race.
0: Well, I'm glad that whatever analysis I give here is going to be completely tuned out because you just rage baited all of our Michigan listeners with that comment. So I could sit here right now and come up with the most brilliant thing since Pericles giving the funeral oration or whatever, and it doesn't matter because Clay trolled you guys. But on the Abdul al-Sayed issue, first of all, I do find it is the anniversary of 9/11, the 25th anniversary of 9/11 this week, and we'll be talking about that a lot for, of course, obvious reasons and giving our remembrances of all this. But, Clay, there is something here that I notice and I can't let pass, which is that Abdul al-Sayed, to appeal to the Muslim bloc of voters in Michigan, has to express all this sympathy. There's a solidarity with the Islamic nations and Islamic peoples outside of our country after 9/11, where that's where his first sympathy goes, or that's where he said to center them in the conversation. So when we're thinking about 9/11, we shouldn't think about the almost 3,000 Americans killed on that day, the effort to kill thousands and thousands more, by the way. They wanted to kill 100,000 people if they could have. They wanted the towers to be full. They wanted to run a plane into the Capitol building. They wanted to kill far more than they were able to. But the real problem, this is a bit like what you see with Israel on October 7th, by the way, and the Hamas response. The real problem isn't the massive terrorist sneak attack on a civilian population. It's the mean way we respond to that. And I just want to point out that if the fighting against terrorism is the cause of terrorism, we've lost before the first bullet actually flies. If any fighting against these barbarians is going to be a constant hand-wringing from our people, oh my gosh, war is hell. Don't start wars you can't win. There should be some factions of the Islamic world who should learn that, maybe. They've learned it the hard way, and maybe they haven't learned it enough. Don't start wars you can't win. True of Hamas, true with Al-Qaeda. We don't often think about winning the war against Al-Qaeda, and I know that we think about the occupation of Iraq. By the way, Iraq's actually, this is crazy. Iraq's kind of muddling along, doing okay. It's not great, but it's better than it was. Afghanistan, we took a big L there with the Taliban completely taking over, no way around that. But we did clear out Al-Qaeda first. I just think, Clay, we have to always remember that if we accept this framing of the issue, which is that the way that we responded to the terror attack is the real problem, especially the anniversary week of 9/11, you are essentially ceding everything that is valuable and beloved and worth fighting for in your country before you've ever even entered the fight. Because anyone else can just attack you and know that the real problem is going to be the response to it. Abdul al-Sayed, bringing it back here to the quote, Abdul al-Sayed says this stuff because it plays well with the people he wants it to play well with. He says this to the Muslim voters of Michigan to get them all, oh, we can trust him, he's one of us. And then he's going to turn around for the, you know, the sort of white middle-class Michigan voter, Michigan families, and tell them, I'm just here to make groceries cheaper for you, and hope that they don't care about what he says about not. You see what I mean? That's the game.
1: Yeah, no,
0: the game is...
1: I think you're 100% right, and this is why I said whenever he's going around and meeting with Jewish thought leaders, as he's trying to do now to prove that he's not anti-Semitic, the question that you could ask in Dearborn, I think, of any Arab voter in

0: you think were born? I don't know if you've seen this stat yet. What percentage of Americans today were born after 9/11?
1: I this is one where I could give you a horribly off number. Like I
0: this staggered me. 1/3.
1: I was going to say 20-30%. So I wasn't going to be that.
0: But you were going to be close. 1/3. But so as we sit here 25 years later, what Abdul El-Sayed is doing and what a lot of people are doing in the larger American universe is they're doing the Norm MacDonald tweet, which was which every now and then echoes through, which is turning as Mamdani tried to do. Remember when Mamdani talked about his aunt and how she was discriminated against in New York City and then no one could find the Mamdani aunt that he was talking about? I know how that story has vanished. And there's talk about should he or should he not show up. Did you see what he did when he signed a proclamation about 9/11? He had Jess Tisch, the head of police commissioner, pass it to a 9/11 celebrant, someone who was when he signed the form. They know what they're doing, Buck, and it is so diabolical because they're clearly telling people who hate Jewish people and believe America was at fault on 9/11. I see you, I hear you, I'm one of you. But then if you point it out, they disclaim it and say, wait a minute, no, you're just being biased against Muslim people. This has nothing to do at all with what clearly the message is being sent.
1: Oh, I mean, if you went around and did a real poll of what American Muslims think of Hamas, by the way, it would shock people. None of this shocks me because for a while the NYPD was surveilling a whole lot of mosques in the city and I was a part of that program and know exactly what was going on. There were active criminal cases happening in those mosques, which is why there was surveillance going, by the way. It wasn't the mosques themselves. It was the criminal predicate inside of the mosques from terrorist cells that were, point being, when you see enough and you hear enough, you know what's being said in some of these communities about Jews, about 9/11, and there is this make-believe. Are there patriotic and decent and wonderful Muslim Americans? Of course, a lot of them. But are there, within that community, is there a problem when it comes to Jews? Is there a problem when it comes to, people who are far too quick to excuse the actions of Al-Qaeda or explain, in some context, the actions of Al-Qaeda or, for that matter, Hamas on October 7th or Al-Qaeda on 9/11? The answer is yes, there are. There's just like there's far too much jihadist terrorism emanating from within the, or there was for many years, emanating from within the Islamic community. That's not to cast an aspersion on the entire community, but it's to look at the reality and the numbers and the facts and just say what is true out loud. So Abdul El-Sayed is playing the game that so many of them have played, and I don't know if it's going to blow up, pardon the expression, in his face in this election cycle the way that it might have previously, because people have forgotten. A lot of people have forgotten, to your point about when people were born after 9/11, we didn't know when the next attack was going to be.
0: Correct.
1: And I was in CIA CTC, by the way, so I remember there were a lot of thwarted attacks. People don't realize this, that were spectacular is the way they would, meaning mass casualty, after 9/11. They were trying to bring down more airliners once we started flying planes again. If you start to add up the tally, the dozens, the hundreds of major Islamic terror attacks against this country and our allies around the world, and a lot of them ended up happening, unfortunately, places like the Bali bombings, and but you see this and you say to yourself, we were at war with a big section of an ideology, of a religious tradition, and things have calmed down now, but things were really rough back then, and things were very uncertain, and we had a lot of cleaning up to do all over the world against enemies who really just sought to eradicate us. So this is we'll talk about this a lot this week, Clay, with 9/11 and the remembrance. My problem is, I think a lot of people either now have forgotten or never even really knew what it was like, and I know you're at the Tunnel to Towers event tonight, so it's particularly on your mind and the minds of Frank Stiller and all those there. We lost all those brave NYPD and firefighters, and of course all who were trying to help, who were heroically in the buildings. We also just lost a lot of our fellow human beings in the towers, in the Pentagon, in the planes. So I remember, you remember, we are part of the 9/11 generation. So we very much remember. There are a lot of people now who

0: thinking that they know something about this, and they really don't. And they really don't understand the full scale of it. So we'll remind people of it this week. We certainly have a lot of veterans listening, by the way, whose lives were changed because they signed up and they went out there and they fought. Okay, I'm going to tell you a story. Doctors told Alba that her pregnancy was impossible, and her husband's diagnosis confirmed it. A child of their own wasn't going to happen. But then the impossible happened. Alba was pregnant. We might call it a miracle, but to Alba, it didn't feel like one. That positive pregnancy felt like a cruel twist of science she didn't understand or want. Nothing added up. She had accepted pregnancy wasn't possible. This baby was never planned. She was confused, afraid, and overwhelmed. What should have felt like a miracle, to her, for a moment, felt like a crisis. But then Alba walked into a preborn network clinic. 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And when she saw her baby and heard that tiny heartbeat, everything changed. Fear gave way to hope. Alba chose life. Today, her baby Laura is healthy and thriving, a reminder that when God is writing the story, impossible doesn't get the final word. 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

0: 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Buck, when we come back at the top of the next hour, you started to tease us to talk about it. We will talk about it. We will open up phone lines, 800-282-2882. The Lindsey Clancy results, as we talked about them on Friday, the more I see craziness coming out from women. Have you seen, this has been called, and I think it's a perfect analogy, the O.J. Simpson trial for white women. And I want to dive into this because even my sons were, and they don't usually get involved in stories like these. They care about sports. They wanted to talk about how crazy the videos they are seeing from women are on TikTok supporting Lindsey Clancy. Also, the number of women that agree with my wife and are fired up that this is the worst thing that has happened to women in decades. It is a massive talking point. I bet you have many thoughts on this. Mm-hmm. I've got a bevy of them. We're going to dive into that. We'll take your calls, and you're going to need to hear some of this audio because it's legitimately crazy.
1: It's a very strong tease. I know if I were listening, I would want to come back for sure in a few minutes and hear what Clay and Buck have to say about this.
2: Speaking truth and having fun. Clay Travis and Buck Sexton.
1: Mornings can be frenetic. 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Do you have your keys, your phone, your backpack? And then you see it. That water stain in your ceiling you noticed a couple weeks ago is bigger than you remember. You're not going anywhere.
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0: 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Heroes like Fire Captain Andrew Donner, inspired by the bravery of New York City firefighters on 9/11, Andrew devoted his life to serving his community.
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0: This 25th anniversary year of 9/11, Andrew's story is a reminder of the profound impact that day has had on our nation's heroes and their families. 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
5: A tribute to first responders. I'm Lisa Brady, Fox News. Days before America pauses to mark 25 years since 9/11.
6: We will never forget. We say it and we mean it. We will never forget.
5: President Trump with a steel beam recovered from the World Trade Center on display near the White House as part of a cross-country tour with the Tunnel to Towers Foundation. New York Mayor Zoran Mamdani facing calls to stay away from the city's annual remembrance ceremony at Ground Zero.
7: My message to Mayor Mamdani is, dude, we don't want you to come.
5: Jeanette Puccio-Pick was 9 years old when her father died in the Twin Towers. Mamdani was also a child, and the 9/11 families have signed a petition say their protest over his presence isn't about his religion or policies.
8: He surrounds himself with people who believe that America deserved what it got. And he does not disavow them. He does not step away from them.
5: City Council Member Joanne Arriola urging Mamdani to listen to his constituents, not influencers. But the mayor telling reporters today,
9: I think that the focus of memorial services should be on the New Yorkers who were killed that day, their families, survivors, the first responders. I don't think it should be on politicians.
5: So far, still planning to attend that ceremony. The U.S. hitting Iran with new sanctions, this time targeting its airlines and foreign providers of cargo service.
10: This action means that no allied company or country around the globe can help these airlines, even through passenger transfer, cargo services, or general sales support for tickets, the punishment potentially being cut off from the U.S. financial system. And according to the Bipartisan Policy Center, about 90% of all global transactions involve the U.S. dollar at some point.
5: Fox physicist Edward Lawrence is part of the effort to economically isolate Iran, which warns again it will strike back. America is listening to Fox News.
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5: Museum in France.
17: Initially, four paintings created between 1886 and 1910 went missing from the Musée Renoir in Cagnes-sur-Mer on the French Riviera. Two have since been found abandoned in the museum's garden. The building's alarm went off at 5:48 a.m. local time, with police on the scene in 5 minutes. The thieves have not been caught. A large hole can be seen in the wire fence that surrounds the museum. According to the local mayor's office, the stolen artwork had a value of more than $10 million. He believes police sirens caused the thieves to flee the scene. Jonathan Savage, Fox News.
5: A regional prosecutor calls the thieves well-equipped
18: well-equipped and well-informed, targeting the most valuable works. A sell-off continues on Wall Street. Right now, the Dow's down 527, back under 53K, with U.S. oil prices back over $92 a barrel. I'm Lisa Brady, Fox News.

0: Welcome in hour number two, Clay and Buck. It has been called the O.J. Simpson trial for white women. The Lindsey Clancy case coming out of Massachusetts, 11-1, one brave soul refused to vote not guilty. As a result, there was a mistrial. All of this chaos coming on Friday. Buck, I was out and about a lot over Labor Day, and people kept coming up wanting to talk about the Lindsey Clancy case. Even people that I was surprised by. I mentioned in the tease as we were going to break, my boys, who rarely really get involved in any pop culture story, they love sports. They're aware of what's going on in the political world because of what I do for a living. But I don't remember the last time they brought up a public trial, for instance. They wanted to talk about how crazy what they are seeing on TikTok is and how many women are out there advocating for Lindsey Clancy, and their minds were blown over it. I have a lot of women that I went to law school with. We have a group chat. The women in that group chat all signed on with what my wife Laura said, that this is the worst thing to happen to women in their lives, because if you can argue that women are too hormonal to take care of their children, then you can argue that women are too hormonal to have any position of power at all. And you can imagine, if you are a high profile, as many of these women are, attorney who is dealing with incredibly complex litigation and legal related issues on a day-to-day basis, it does not help when women are out there arguing we're too hormonal to be able to handle places of responsibility. And if you will kill your three kids, certainly, I think, as my wife argued, I didn't really think about this angle very much, Buck, because I was more focused on the academic side of the legal insanity defense. But I think the result of so many women losing their minds over this, including, to be fair, Buck, some of the women in this audience who every time you and I talk about this lose their minds in emails to us, which, by the way, doesn't make me think that they're that mentally stable either.
1: I just point out
0: that fallout continues.
1: The people who get mad at us never try to convince us of their position. They just try to browbeat us in a hysterical fashion, which is on brand, into how we're men, we don't understand. There is no "you're men, you don't understand" when it comes to culpability for a triple murder of children. That's not a thing. That's not a "you don't get a say on this one." I think a lot of women, unfortunately, have been told, and this brings us back to the abortion argument, that, oh, well, men don't have a say in that. I also, by the way, vehemently disagree with that, but put that aside for a moment. This is a triple murder of children. Everyone knows that she did it. And there's this, oh, well, you're men, so you can't say, or your opinion isn't valid. No, our opinion's absolutely valid. So that's not a thing. I'm
0: can
1: just letting
0: imagine,
1: anybody know. Goes, well, you don't, no, I don't care. That's,
0: can you imagine, Buck, the reaction if the male perspective on a prominent rape trial was, you don't really understand what the male sex drive is, and therefore what our testosterone levels are, and what it's like to have the hormones that a man has, and therefore you aren't allowed to have an opinion on this violent crime. That is a crazy argument. That is the argument that a lot of women are making.
1: Your wife, you said she weighed in on how this is a huge step back for women. I would say for a long time it had been, and I saw our friend Ann Coulter, to give full credit, she made this argument on her podcast. I saw the clip of it over the weekend. It was considered, we should have Ann on to talk about this, by the way, because if you think Clay and I are trolling the Lindsey Clancy defenders, Ann is not holding back at all. And we're not trolling them. We're actually completely believe everything that I say about what their defense and their position is on this. But that if you said, oh, a woman can't be president because what if it was her time of the month? What if her hormones get out of whack and she invades a foreign country? This has been like a bad stand-up comedy routine for a long time that could be considered very sexist. That's basically the Lindsey Clancy defense, is you can't understand the biochemistry of a woman after postpartum depression, so be quiet. No, we won't be quiet. and just give a sense as to how... Clay, I need you to weigh in on this, actually. So lawyers. Some of my closest friends are lawyers. Clay is a lawyer. I have many close friends who are lawyers. Some lawyers are great people. They become great leaders of this country, politicians and things, and do great things. Okay, that's all a way of saying some of the scummiest people you ever come across in your life are also lawyers.
0: So yeah.
1: This is not a shock to anybody. There are some, and I've dealt with some really scummy lawyers who twist the system for their benefit and don't care about justice or what is right at all. Lindsey Clancy's attorney was on Good Morning America with Stephanopoulos. And this is what he said. I want you to hear it. And Clay, I have to pitch this to you in a second here, and you can tell me why this isn't insane. Play the Lindsey Clancy lawyer clip, guys.
0: Cut three is him asking for a pardon.
2: I'd like to say that perhaps Donald Trump, who felt compelled to speak out about this case, may very well, Mr. President, I would hope that you would consider this young lady, the type of person she is, what she's been through, and consider a pardon.
1: A pardon. Okay. She's not even accused of a federal crime.
0: Correct.
1: So I don't think anybody thinks the president is even in a position, should he want to do that. Clay, why would a lawyer do this other than to really just kick mud in the faces of everybody who still thinks that murdering three children is a very bad thing that should be punished? What is the purpose of this lawyer doing this other than, it seems to me like to troll, honestly. It seems like he is trolling.
0: Yeah, I don't understand what his position on this would be at all. As you mentioned, Massachusetts has brought state charges against him. Against her, unless there is a possibility of federal charges being brought to, and he's trying to forestall that because he knows what the state of Massachusetts is going to do. Doesn't make any sense. Also, if Lindsey Clancy were a diehard Trump supporter, I do wonder what would happen. And by the way, I don't think there's any way that's possible. She's from Massachusetts. She is in a overwhelming state that voted for Kamala Harris. She's educated at elite institutions. She's wealthy. She, I think, likely is a left-wing liberal who is being supported by a lot of left-wing liberals. I do wonder, though, what would happen to her coalition of crazy women if it came out that she was a big Trump supporter, which I actually think would, again, to your point, Buck, work against her, because I think she is using the support of these of all these crazy women to poison the potential jury pool. And again, she was 11-1. One brave soul, one man, just said, I'm sorry, and I haven't seen him speak publicly. I don't know if he's a listener. It would not stun me if he were a listener. I would love to hear from him because he's the sole voice of moral authority that was on that jury. And he's a brave soul for doing what he did.
1: If you want to really know how the online true crime sleuth community is doing, check in on them. There's a lot of, I just have to say, there are a lot of mentally unwell women who really latch on to this stuff. It's just, it's apparent online. And I would just say, for people told us this wasn't going to be a story a week or two ago, no, this has turned into an enormous, it was the biggest story on Friday and really in the world. Bruce or Ali was seeing it on TV screens in France, in French news, okay? So
0: yes.
1: It's turned into a very big story. CNN, lead story, everyone, lead story. But the true crime female community, it's interesting, true crime skews heavily female as a genre. A lot of the, now, I'm not saying that there's no good, I've listened to, a couple of episodes of a true crime podcast just to get a sense of it, but it's fine. Some of it's very interesting. I get it. You know, some people have an interest in law and order and crime and all that, that's fine. But the true crime community online has become very conspiratorial, such that Lindsey Clancy's ex-husband is speaking out now and saying, why are you lunatics trying to make this, like, bring him into this in any capacity whatsoever? This guy is the ex-husband. He has nothing to do with any of this. But they're finding ways to try to... This is madness. This is online madness for people who also... I think, Clay, it gives them an opportunity to feel like they're part of a community, and this is true of the Lindsey Clancy stuff, but also think that they're smarter than people that they manifestly are not. And that may sound harsh, but that is true. You haven't figured something out that those of the rest of us who are holding up the load-bearing walls of civilization don't know. That's true in this. It's true in the Charlie Kirk assassination. It's true of a lot of things. There's not some secret that you figured out that we haven't thought of here. Just pointing this out. This is the truth.
0: I would just say, I mean, Lindsey Clancy's attorney would be disbarred if there were any evidence whatsoever that someone else killed her children and she wasn't having that cited as a defense. We have a couple more cuts from him, this defense attorney, Buck. Here he is saying Lindsey Clancy is a intelligent, wonderful neighbor, friend, wife, an incredible person. I think maybe I would push back a little bit on that, but this is what he's saying. Cut five.
2: Anybody that knows Lindsay knows her background. She's very, very intelligent, hardworking. Theme in the trial, the people that knew her, she is a labor and delivery nurse, well-respected in Mass General Hospital for about 9 years. Just a wonderful neighbor, friend, wife, mother. Just an incredible person.
1: Disgusting.
0: Okay.
1: Disgusting.
0: People don't say that nice of things about us, Buck. Mm-hmm. And so far, we have managed to never be charged with any felony, much less murdering our own kids. I mean, look, I want to give credit to Timothy Cruz. This is the DA in Plymouth County, Mass., who erupted after a media member asked, "Hey, is it insensitive to prosecute Lindsey Clancy?" Cut two.
3: What do you say to those people who felt that the whole prosecution was insensitive?
4: Was what?
3: Insensitive.
4: Insensitive. Insensitive is killing three children. Insensitive is ignoring those facts. We have an obligation to stand up for those people and seek justice and make sure the defendant gets justice and make sure they get justice. So if people can't understand that, I don't know how I can answer that.
1: That's a good answer.
0: Buck.
1: Yeah. I would be angrier than that guy was, though. I would have completely erupted. I think uncontrollably, in the sense that I know it's not going to help him or the case, but insensitive. She strangled to death three human beings. I think for some reason, for a lot of the women who are Lindsey Clancy defenders, the fact that they're her kids makes it almost like there's some that makes it worse. Makes it worse than if they were three strangers. Everyone needs to understand that. Makes it worse. And also, it's three human beings that she killed, who deserve the full, yes. And this is where this DA is coming in, or the state's attorney, whatever he is coming in absolutely correctly. They deserve the full protection of the state and the judicial system, irrespective of what kind of a bad day Lindsey Clancy was having. I would also add this. This is why the lawyer, I mean, he's really given the slimy, disgusting lawyer thing new life here. Lindsey Clancy's, not the prosecutor, the Lindsey Clancy attorney. Clay, she's a wonderful, wonderful person. Would any of you, I want to know this, for all the Lindsey Clancy defenders out there, for all the people say it's not her fault, you're judging her too harshly, would you let her be your kid's nurse? Would you leave her in charge of your children? I wouldn't. Straight up. In fact, I wouldn't want her living near me. I wouldn't want her picking up her children at my school. I wouldn't want her in proximity to me, because maybe she's going to flip out, grab a kitchen knife, and start stabbing everybody. That's reality. So, you know,
0: five-year-old,
1: send me the angry emails. I'll
0: 5-year-old, 3-year-old, 10-month-old. The fact that the media member asked if it was insensitive to prosecute her is one of the dumbest questions, and frankly, the most absurd questions that I've ever heard a media member ask, which is truly saying something.
1: Yeah.
0: Okay, we will take your calls, 800-282-2882, your reactions to that as well. A couple of other stories that are out there we may get into. If you want some positives, because I know we need some positives, Buck. Do you see this study? Lowest federal workers in 60 years. A lot of people saying, what is the impact? Hey, that's a pretty impressive one. May get into that, share some details with you on that, because there are some dark stories out there. And hopefully you guys were able to get away from serious things in your life and do what I did over the weekend, which is watch a lot of football. Saw Michigan cheat their way to a win, really more the Big Ten than Michigan. Saw Florida State unable to actually turn on the lights at their stadium last night. Buck has no idea about any of this stuff. Great win for Ole Miss that made a blonde in the crowd famous. And if you love football as much as I do, as much as Rush did, who nearly... Rush did bought an NFL franchise back in the day. You can get $100 right now if you go to hardrock.bet/clay. 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They are in Virginia. They are in Tennessee. They are in Illinois. 11 different states, Arizona, Colorado, out there where you can play along. 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I like the Seahawks -3.5 in this game, as the Seahawks are going to be playing against the Patriots. You can go to hardrock.bet/clay. 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

0: Welcome back in, Clay and Buck. Appreciate all of you hanging out with us. We're going to head out to Western Montana here momentarily at the bottom of the hour. A lot of different major House battlegrounds. I saw Fox News had a analysis of the battlegrounds out there and said, Buck, there's only 17 districts that are actually up for grabs in the wake of all the redistricting that has taken place. And so who controls the House is actually going to come down to a fine line there. The number of Republican seats is going to be close to the majority. The number of Democrat seats is going to be close to the majority. And one of the real battleground states that is out there is the Western Montana district that is right now represented by a Republican. Aaron Flint is the Republican nominee. I believe the current congressperson in that district is stepping down. And so Jim Jordan, our good buddy, said, hey, I'd like for you guys to talk with Aaron Flint. Let him tell you about the race that he is running in Western Montana. And it's one of those 17 or so districts that could go potentially either way. Democrats spending a lot of money there. And so we're going to head to Western Montana here in a moment and have that conversation with Aaron Flint. Also, Isabel Brown, who does really good work reaching out to Gen Z, she is going to be in studio with me here in D.C. At 2:30, so about an hour from now, to talk about many different issues under the sun, including the Lindsey Clancy case, Buck.
1: Oh, that's going to be interesting. And we have some callers on that, by the way. Stay on hold with us because we have our guest running for Congress coming up in a moment, but we'll talk. We'll take your Lindsey Clancy analysis calls coming up in a moment. 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
3: Good afternoon. Today's the day that Canada's new tariffs on some $28 billion worth of U.S. products take effect. Here's Fox News Radio's Jessica Rosenthal.
4: After renewed trade talks fell apart with Canada, the Trump administration announced additional tariffs on more than $20 billion worth of goods. Canadian officials then announced retaliatory tariffs ranging from 15 to 50% on everything from dairy to furniture, aluminum, tools, sewing equipment, makeup, stoves, radiators, prefabricated structures, and more. Prime Minister Mark Carney said last week when the Trump administration stops throwing shade and doing memes, talks can resume. President Trump responded,
5: "They need us, we don't need them. They've taken advantage of us for years, and it's time to stop."
4: Maine Senator Susan Collins says she's asked the administration to consider some exemptions to some of the tariffs to help small businesses. Jessica Rosenthal, Fox News.
3: The National Transportation Safety Board is still investigating the crash of an Amazon cargo plane in Miami. It overshot the runway by about 1,500 feet. They say that the flight data and audio recorders have been recovered. Five people died in the wreck. A big Labor Day baseball win for the Brewers. Jack Centurio put the team on top with this hit in the bottom of the eighth.
6: Centurio, base hit, right field. Mitch again. Julio coming home. And he scores. And the Brewers take the lead.
3: Brian Anderson's call on Major League Baseball television. Centurio also had a sliding catch for the ninth and for the third and final out in the ninth inning. Brewers 4, Cubs 3. Jacob Mizorowski pitches tonight. 6:40 start from American Family Field. Now the most accurate Fox 11 forecast. Overcast today, lower 70s. Tonight, cloudy and muggy, mid to upper 60s. Scattered rain tomorrow, temperatures back to the upper 70s. I'm Chris Conley, WHBL News. Growing perennial crops might be a good introduction to farming. That's ahead on Farm to Fork.
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3: 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Liz Carlisle believes that more perennial crop production is a great form of regenerative agriculture. Carlisle is an environmental studies instructor at the University of California at Santa Barbara.
8: So now more than ever, we as humans need both perennial foods and the living roots required to grow them. At this advanced hour, perennial plants can't avert the climate crisis. People must slow and stop the burning of fossil fuels. But where and how we grow perennial foods will help shape what human futures are possible.
3: Carlisle knows that row crops and small grains will remain a staple of U.S. agriculture. But, she adds,
8: perennial foods have been the cornerstones of cuisines and cultures. Acorns, a staple food for many peoples around the world, or the nutrient-dense quartet of olives, dates, chestnuts, and carob, which have nourished people of the Mediterranean basin for millennia. Walnuts and pistachios in Kyrgyzstan. Oil palms in the tropics. Protein-rich and drought-tolerant mesquite in the Mesoamerican desert. And yet today, some 60 to 80% of global cropland is dedicated to annuals, just four of which, corn, wheat, rice, and soybeans, account for 75% of the calories consumed by people.
3: That's Farm to Fork. I'm Daryl Anderson.
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0: Welcome back in, Clay and Buck. We are rolling through hour number two of the program. I am in Washington, D.C., where there is a 25th anniversary 9/11 event planned not only today at the White House, but also this evening. Buck is continuing to be all over the place, as well as we're traveling on behalf of the entirety of the program. And we head all the way out to Western Montana now, where a major battleground district is up for grabs. Aaron Flint is the Republican running in Western Montana. Aaron, we appreciate you coming on. Our good friend Jim Jordan said you are a fantastic candidate. I know that he has been helping you to raise money. Tell us where your district is, what we should know, and I know a lot of your constituents are listening, but for people who may not know your name, tell them what district this is, what they need to know, and why it's a battleground.
1: Well, first off, an honor to be on with both of you guys. I did a statewide radio show. I was on from 6 a.m. to 10 a.m. Right here on these very radio stations that are catching the Clay and Buck Show right now. 1450 KMMS Bozeman, 1370 KXTL Butte, and then up to 880 KJJR here in Kalispell. So great to be with you guys here this morning. I'm running for Montana's first congressional district. I'm so glad you guys get it. This is a battleground seat here. Both Republicans and Democrats are targeting this seat right here. Could be the seat that determines control of the U.S. House of Representatives. And I'm running against a far-left AOC-endorsed lobbyist from Portland. So we got to keep the crazy out of Montana. We got to stop Western Montana from turning into Portland. So I'm so grateful that you guys are featuring this race here in Western Montana.
0: Okay, what is going to decide this race in your mind? We know that Montana is overwhelmingly Trump district and Trump state, but your district has a lot of transplants in it. There is cautious optimism on the Democrat side that there have been enough blue staters that have moved into this district, as you just mentioned, Bozeman in particular, that might be able to help them put it in play. What should Montanans know about this district, and what do you think is going to decide the race?
1: Well, I think, look, you're in Washington, D.C. right now. 25 years ago, I was in Washington, D.C. I was a student at Howard University, by chance started working for a senator from Montana. And I was there when our country was attacked on 9/11. 4 months later, I came back to Montana and now, served in Iraq, Afghanistan, retired lieutenant colonel. And then every day behind that microphone, I got to fight for working Montanans back here. What I think this race is going to come down to, as long as we get the resources, we're going to tell the truth about them. They're going to lie about us. But I think we get the resources. I think folks here in Montana are going to say, hey, this is a fifth generation Montanan, retired lieutenant colonel, combat veteran who's gone to bat for Montana. On the flip side, my opponent is a far-left lobbyist, LGBTQ lobbyist from Portland, who literally lobbied for all the craziest of the crazy stuff, sanctuary cities for illegal aliens, men and girls bathrooms, men and girls sports. He lobbied for an outfit that wants to defund the police. And especially something that's hitting our folks here in Montana right now, he lobbied for higher property taxes. And whereas I'm a guy, I support no tax on tips. I've called for no tax on Social Security nearly a decade while I've been on the radio here in Montana. So there's a clear contrast. I think as long as we get the resources, we can put this thing away.
2: It's good to have you on, Aaron. Thanks for being here with us. And this is, I know, an important seat. It's going to be tightly fought contest. How can you bring us up to speed here, if you would, on what you're hearing and how it's being explained to you or brought up to you when you're going out to meet prospective voters, the cost of living issue, which we're almost getting tired of saying it here because we have to talk about it so much, but the economy as it affects people for Montanans, how is that looking right now, and how would you want to play a constructive role in helping people so that they can have their piece of the American dream when you get to Congress?
1: Yeah, that's right. That's why I think our message is resonating so much here, because we're focused on making the Montana dream affordable again. Buck referenced it there just a couple of minutes ago, because you had all of these folks in the cow states, California, Oregon, and Washington. They were fleeing the tyranny and the craziness from the West Coast. And so they came to states like Montana. And so So that, you know, increased housing prices. It was good for our economy, but it also was bad in the sense that it raised housing prices. And so everyday Montanans like us are feeling like we're working harder than ever before, and yet we're either barely getting ahead or we're falling behind. So that's why I think our message of making the Montana dream affordable again is resonating with everyday folks. What does that mean? It means trades and trades education. It means making a high school degree mean something again. And it means fixing our forests and making our timber industry great again. And then, of course, mining and manufacturing in America. And that's how we're going to make the Montana dream affordable again.
0: For the people out there, I love that you did 4 hours a day of radio, because Buck and I are impressed with anybody that can do live radio as many hours as that is. You have to be good on your feet. One of the biggest challenges, though, is just making people aware of the stakes and also getting some of those Trump voters who may not be traditional voters when Trump is not on the ballot to get out and vote, and also to deal with the fact, and I know this is a huge part of discussion inside of your state, that there's a lot of apprehension. You said you're a fifth generation Montanan. With the number of people that are moving in from California, from Oregon, from states that traditionally vote blue, and what that might mean for Montana going forward. Can you discuss the non-traditional voter and why you need those people to show up? Because there's a lot of left-wingers that are now moving into Montana, in particular into Montana 1, that are trying to take back this district or take this district from Republican hands.
1: Well, you guys get it. You know how you'll have that one caller that calls into your radio show? And it's the funniest line of the week, and that one caller is what you remember. I was doing a meet and greet at the Montana Knife Company, a great facility in Missoula, Montana, and I said that line that I used earlier about we got to keep the crazy out of Montana, we got to keep Western Montana from turning into Portland. There was a young lady there who had moved from Portland, and she said, you know, she sometimes leans a little left on some issues, a little right on some other issues, but she said, when you said that line about keeping Western Montana from turning into Portland, it really resonated with her, because she said she had to get out of there. You know, the far left has just destroyed Portland. And she said, even her gay friends are leaving Portland because it's getting so bad in Portland right now. So I got a kick out of that line. But on a serious note, we'll see. I think we'll find out this November, you know, what's been happening with our demographics. Because I tell you what, I've met so many great Americans out there that, you know, when all the tyranny was happening in these recent years in places like California, my family homesteaded here. We go back several generations. So obviously I care deeply about this land. I've fought for this country. I've fought for this land. But I tell you what, there's some folks that are new here to Montana that they hooked up their campers to their pickup and they traveled the West. And when they landed here, they said, this is it. This is where we're going to raise our families in faith and in freedom, kind of like the pioneers of old. And so we just need every single one of those folks, look, this race is incredibly important, not just to the future of the country. We put aside the fact that this race could determine control of the U.S. House of Representatives. I care deeply about the future of this great state of Montana. And if a far-left AOC-endorsed socialist, a Mamdani of Montana, were to win in Montana, what would that mean for the future of Montana? Heck, what would that mean for the future of the United States of America remaining a free republic? These are the people who made everything so unaffordable in the first place. When you think about it, the massive government spending and the inflationary policies, and so, and then to our national audience right now, look, it's crazy when the Mamdani socialists and the AOC folks win in a place like New York City, but if we allow them to win in a place like Montana, if we allow them, the far left, to win in a state like Montana, in the heartland, what do you think that's going to mean for the future of America?
2: You have a lot of independence, as I understand it, in your state, right? Something you and Clay and I have been looking at here as we're having this discussion. I mean, we can pull up the data. So you have a lot of people who are up for grabs.

0: Union Democrat stronghold, but I'm getting union support, great union support. Picked up the Carpenters Union endorsement. We even had leaders, incredible leaders from the Iron Workers Union on hand for that endorsement as well. And I think what you're seeing is I think the everyday blue-collar working trades union folks, and even non-union blue-collar folks, they've just had enough of their jobs being shut down. And you think about it, you know, my opponent is this far-left lobbyist who fought to get men and girls bathrooms. Find me a hard-working blue-collar union guy that supports that type of BS, right? And then on top of that, they flooded this country with illegal aliens to undermine their wages and to take away their jobs. On the flip side, look, Senator Tim Sheehy, he's a Navy SEAL veteran. I served in the Army, got to spend a few years in Army Special Operations. Tim Sheehy is showing that even as the FNG, shall we say, the new guy, to use a military acronym, he's shown that a Montana Republican can even work with California Democrats. Sounds crazy, but a Montana Republican can work with California Democrats to try to fix our forests and to finally start cleaning up our forests and revitalize our timber industry. And I think we can capitalize on those types of efforts. Regardless of which party is in power, there's going to be close margins. So we've got to work together to deliver for the American people. I think we can do it on trades and trades education. I think we can also ban congressional stock trading. I'm hearing that from friends on both sides of the aisle, that we have got to crack down on congressional stock trading. We need to pass a balanced budget amendment. And if they can't balance the budget, then they shouldn't get paid. But I think there's a few deliverables where we're showing that even an FNG like Navy SEAL veteran Tim Sheehy can get back there and get some stuff done and work with the other side without compromising your principles.
1: If people want to help, Montana won, we need you guys to get out and vote. What do they need to do? What should they know? What can you ask of them?
0: Hey, I'll tell you what, go to flintformontana.com right now. Donate what you can to the campaign, whether it's $5 or whether you can do a lot more. We are also running our own ground campaign. We're not waiting for somebody else to get the job done. We're running our own door-to-door, door-knocking ground campaign operation this fall. So if you're able to donate to that effort, I'll tell you what, it's a ton of fun watching these young people get out there and get these folks out to vote and tell them who the real Montana AF America First freedom fighter is. By the way, if you go to our flintformontana.com website, Clay and Buck, I need to get you guys a Montana AF t-shirt. It stands for my name, Aaron Flint, stands for America First, and apparently the kids think it stands for something else as well.
1: I've got an idea, but I think we would get in trouble if I said what it might also stand for under FCC violations, as you well know, because you did 4 hours a day for a long time in Montana. Get out and vote for him. He's Montana AF Aaron Flint. We appreciate it. Let us know how we can help, and good luck out there on the trail.
0: Thanks, Jance. Greatly appreciate it. God bless.
2: Thank you.
1: That's Aaron Flint in Montana 1, one of the battleground states that will decide who controls the Congress come November. 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

0: All right, welcome back in here to Clay and Buck. We have lit lines. Let's get to them. No surprise. I think everybody wants to talk Lindsey Clancy, Clay. So we'll do that. David in Tennessee, what have you got for us, David?
1: Hey, greetings from Music City and the home of Volunteer State. Hey, I was talking to my daughter last night, and she's been on some podcasts. She's more of the younger generation, but is feeling that the husband has done it. There's not a much emotion shown when he's on.
2: Yeah, this is 100% not true. I appreciate the fact that your daughter has tried to argue it. It's 100 billion.
0: He's coming to us He's not saying that she's right. He's coming to us to just for some sanity here. So he's
2: okay.
0: With us.
2: Sorry. So what? Yeah. So what did you tell her?
1: I said, well, what? I mean, why? It's like you were saying earlier, Clay, is her attorney would be disbarred if he had not explored that possibility thoroughly and done the research. So, but she's like, oh no, you know, it's definitely a possibility. He's no emotion.
2: Yeah.
1: She doesn't remember a thing. She's just believing him because, oh, you did it. And you said, Clay, earlier last week, I think, she showed no, I mean, how can you sit there and strangle your children for 3 or 4 minutes and not?
2: Oh, it's evil.
1: Be up.
2: And then again, I do think, thank you for the call. I want to hammer this home because I'm sure that many of you out there, Buck, you and I have talked about the fact that people have come to us that we know and trust and are otherwise reasonable, rational humans saying the husband did it. The attorneys would all be disbarred. The prosecutors would all be disbarred. The police who investigated this case would all be sued into the high heavens. It is a 0% chance that the husband was involved in any way in these murders. So I'm just telling you as a lawyer, anyone who is arguing this has had no experience whatsoever ever in the criminal justice system or in any investigation of a severe crime in their entire lives. And they are not just wrong, they are 100 billion percent wrong. So this is important. You clip this, you share it with them. They're wrong. And I understand the desire, Buck, out there, particularly in a conspiratorial era, to convince yourself that there is something that is more significant here at play. There isn't. I would also point this out, and I think this is really important. She managed to kill all three of her kids and not herself. I am telling you, she did not want to kill herself. Buck, it is not that hard to kill yourself. I hate to say it. It's not. If you went through the trouble of strangling all three of your kids to the point where they were all dead, she has the wherewithal to kill herself in a way that is certain, and she didn't do it. I would submit that's intentional. All of this was about coming up with an excuse for why she wasn't responsible. Even these, like, supposedly, did you see the pictures of her, like, cuts?
3: Speaking truth and having fun. Clay Travis and Buck Sexton.
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7: 8 weeks left to the midterm elections. I'm Lisa Brady, Fox News.
8: We have some very real threats right now. We have people that want to go a different way. They want to go a communistic way. Well, that's not going to work. Number one, we're not going to let it happen, but that's not going to work.
7: President Trump criticizing Democratic socialists who've had some key primary wins around the country. In the new Fox News power rankings, Democrats in general are still favored to retake the House in November, though 17 races are considered toss-ups. And while the president's approval ratings are underwater on cost of living and inflation, polls also find lack of enthusiasm for Democratic alternatives. Voters in New Hampshire choosing candidates today for Congress, governor, and the state legislature, with a lot of focus on the race to replace retiring Senator Jeanne Shaheen. Crowded primaries include former U.S. Senators Scott Brown and John Sununu for Republicans, while Democratic Congressman Chris Pappas faces Socialist Karishma Manzur. President Trump paying tribute to the heroes of 9/11 ahead of Friday's anniversary.
9: With a 21-foot steel beam recovered from the World Trade Center on display near the White House, President Trump honored first responders who rushed to the Twin Towers 25 years ago this week.
8: They were running up those stairs and they knew what was going to happen. There wasn't one of them that thought otherwise. The bravery is really incredible.
9: Tunnel to Towers has displayed the beam on a cross-country tour this year, ending later this week in New York City.
7: Fox's Jared Halpern at the White House. The president also posthumously awarding the Medal of Freedom to volunteer firefighter Wells Crowther, credited with saving at least 18 lives before he was killed when the South Tower fell. More than 600 flights canceled after a technical issue in Britain's air traffic control system, causing flight disruptions across the UK. Officials say an issue was found in a flight processing system, which is beginning to recover after a fix by engineers. 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
11: Good afternoon. We're getting more information about why Sheboygan wants to do away with its flock cameras. The new question is, did flock safety try to sell private data without the city's consent. That's according to a resolution that would terminate the contract. The city council meets tonight to vote on a resolution which states that Sheboygan police were made aware of an email by a Flock safety account representative who offered to sell the city of Sheboygan's anonymous data for traffic volume, vehicle types, and speed data. The city says that that violates their agreement. The tourist season is over in northern Wisconsin. The Wave Goodbye Parade was held in Arborvita. Business owner there, Laura Stein from the Nest Bar and Grill, says it is a chance to say thank you.
12: This is what we call our rave party, but we consider it a gratitude party for all of the tourists that come up here that keep us all in business.
11: Milwaukee County Executive candidate for Governor David Crowley marked Labor Day by marching in Milwaukee's Labor Day Parade. He joined at Labor Fest in Milwaukee with a T-shirt that said, "It's better in a union." He also said, if voted into office, one of his first goals would be to repeal Act 10. He says every worker has the right to sit at the table and negotiate for better wages and benefits. The Brewers rallied for a 4-3 win over the Cubs, trailing by a run in the eighth. Jackson Churio delivered a 2-RBI hit to the right side. He also made a sliding catch in the outfield for the third and final out in the ninth inning. Now the most accurate Fox 11 forecast. We're going to see cloudy skies today, mid-70s. Muggy tonight, upper 60s. Tomorrow, clouds and rain with a high in the upper 70s to near 80. I'm Chris Conley on Sheboygan's News and Weather Leader, 1330 1015 WHBL.
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0: Third hour, Clay and Buck kicks off now. Thanks for being here with us, everybody. A lot going on this week. The Republican midterm convention starts tomorrow in Dallas because we have an important midterm election. I will not do the thing that people always do in political commentary where they say, this is the most important election of our life. I mean, it's an important election because every election is important, but I wouldn't say it's the most important of our lifetime. Trump will still be president regardless, and there's a lot that he'll be able to do. That said, if we can defend our majorities in the House and the Senate as Republicans, we will be in a much better place than the alternative. That's obvious. And so we want to talk about some of these races. And I think Clay also wants to get to some data, which we will do, on John Fetterman. I pulled up the polling. We were having that discussion, and it was even more abysmal than I thought. And now there's even further conversation and even a piece, Clay, about Fetterman. I'm not sure if I sent this to you or if I sent it to somebody else, but basically Fetterman knows it's over. And like what I said is true. He's going to be a sweatshirted podcaster probably before long. Like, this is not, he doesn't like being a senator very much. Apparently he's not very engaged in being the senator. It's not what he thought it would be. So we can talk more about that for sure. But just in some broad strokes on the midterms, let's start with, we had our friend Senator Kennedy on, and people always enjoy his commentary, his witticisms. What was the? He had a really good one. Do you remember what it was?
1: Oh, it was
0: like
1: it
0: was something. Never fry a porcupine on top of a barn in the bayou or something. What was it?
1: Well, the funniest line, the one that went viral, was Lane Kiffin could hook up with Kristi Noem's husband in a dark bar corner as long as he wins football games. Mm. And that is obviously a big story in Louisiana right now. Lane Kiffin is the coach there. But yes, he is. He was talking last week we had him on, about the challenges out there. And what I would say in general is, I don't have a lot of faith in Congress to get a lot done, period. I think most of you would sign off on that. What I would say is, control of the Senate for the next 2 years is supremely important because of the Supreme Court. And just like we have seen happen all too frequently, people in their 70s, and there are a lot of justices now in their 70s, can have a health condition in a heartbeat that changes the entire trajectory of the United States Senate. We saw it in November, basically, of 2020, when Ruth Bader Ginsburg died right before the 2020 election, and Republicans rushed through a replacement for her. And the consequences and significance of that move, it was Amy Coney Barrett, if I remember correctly, right, Buck, who replaced Ruth Bader Ginsburg, if I'm remembering correctly. And look, we could have a situation where there is a vacancy on the Supreme Court. We know that the Democrat Party now wants to make it so there's at least 13 justices on the Supreme Court. There is a 6-3 conservative majority right now. If Senate control is not in Republicans' hands, there is going to be no Supreme Court justice put on for the next 2 years. And so, at a minimum, if you want to talk about, not to mention all the other judicial vacancies that will come open and all of the other challenges associated with that, that in and of itself is probably the most significant stakes in play right now. And there are a lot of different Senate seats that are up in the air that we don't know how it's going to go.
0: Well, I was hoping you would throw out a Senator Kennedy twangy witticism, so we'll have to find some of those. But here he is on a analysis. Well, so I guess was some witticisms, perhaps, and at least some nuggets of wisdom in this one on a very important question, Clay. Will people vote enough to keep Republicans in place even though Trump is not on the ballot? Here is Senator Kennedy, cut 10.
2: Should these midterms be a referendum on President Trump, Senator?
3: They always are, on whoever the majority party is and the president is. It's 8 weeks. They'll be close. Here's my prediction about the elections, Krista. The experts will be wrong. They always are. I will buy you a steak the size of a Ford Explorer if all the experts get it right. All I know, I've been out there in the battleground states helping my buds, and these elections are going to be close. People are angry on both sides, but I couldn't tell you how it's going to turn out in either the House or the Senate.
0: We're sitting here, we're laughing, we're like, he's right, those experts are going to be wrong. Does that include us? Are we technically considered experts when it comes to politics? Not in election predictions per se, but maybe more broadly, because that would mean that perhaps we're wrong as well.
1: I think the experts would probably encompass most of the pollsters who are getting paid huge amounts of money to tell us how elections are likely to go. Millions of dollars, tens of millions of dollars, and they're often completely wrong. We've already seen a huge divergence between what was predicted in many primaries and what has actually ended up occurring. And so what are the actual margins in play? I mean, I've seen North Carolina, Michael Whatley down 10 points. And I look at that and say, boy, that seems really unlikely to me in a state that President Trump has won three straight times. Doesn't mean that the popular governor there, Roy Cooper, can't win, but is he going to win by 10 in a state that Trump won in 16, 20, and 24? That seems highly unlikely to me. I said before, I don't think James Tallarico has much of a chance in Texas, but there are polls out there saying James Tallarico is in the lead. And so all of this, how accurate are they? The Ann Seltzer, who's supposed to be the greatest genius in the history of polling in Iowa, as we have pointed out, said Kamala was up 3 right like the day before, a couple of days before the election. Trump won Iowa by 13. She was 16 points off, well, and she's supposed to be one of the most reliable pollsters out there.
0: That ended her career. I mean, that was her Dan Rather National Guard document moment because people just thought, first of all, when she said it, everybody said, that can't be right. And if you're a pollster, everybody can say who's being serious or who knows anything, that can't be right, and then you're extremely wrong. That all said, to the point you made about Fetterman and his future, I had said I thought he was building his brand. Maybe he can do the independent thing. But where does he really stand with Democrats? You rightly pointed out he is in a terrible spot with Democrats. Now, I still think that if he wanted to court them, he could by just repudiating everything he said. They have no principles. They don't care. If he just starts saying, you know, Black Lives Matter and, like, we're all socialists and open the borders, they would be for, you know, I love Hamas, you know. If he did that, they would come around. But he's not doing that. And so here's what CNN's Harry Enten, their numbers guy, the CNN version of Ryan Gerdusky, here is what he says about where John Fetterman is, play 16.
4: Pennsylvania Dems, Fetterman's net approval rate. You know, you go back to 2024, it was plus 70 points. Plus 70 points. 70 points more of Pennsylvania Democrats approved than disapproved the job that John Fetterman was doing. By 2025, it was down 91 points in the negative territory at minus 21 points. Look at this. Minus 50 points. Minus 50 points. That is a, get this, if we do our math correctly, a 120-point dropperoo from 2024, just 2 years ago, at plus 70 points, to now minus 50 points. 50 points underwater down there under the Susquehanna River, baby. That's what we're talking about right now. Pennsylvania Democrats absolutely despise John Fetterman at this point.
0: Can I just point out, Clay, I think that that is almost entirely based upon what he says about Israel and Hamas. I don't think the immigration stuff factors into that anywhere near, a little bit, but anywhere near as much. I think that the Democrat Party now expects you to either shut up or cry about Gaza all the time. And if you don't do that, you're in big trouble with them. But you were right that the Democrats have, even though he votes with Democrats, he does what Schumer says like 90-something percent of the time. Not good enough. Gotta say you love Hamas. If you're not pro-Hamas, you're not pro-Democrat.
1: This is why I think the decision that is going to be made here is one of the most fascinating to follow. We talked about this a little bit last week, I think. You know, he's up in 2028. There's a 0% chance that he can be the nominee, I believe, for the Democrat Party in Pennsylvania. So to your point, your position is Fetterman's just going to decide, hey, I'd rather be a podcaster. I'll go make some money and sit around in my hoodie and talk about politics on a podcast. Let me ask you this, though, Buck. Do you think Fetterman would actually be that entertaining if he weren't a senator? I mean, I've never watched him speak and thought, you know what, that's a guy that I want to listen to for an hour at a time. I've never found him to be a particularly interesting guy. And so a big part of this, I think, that the challenge that is out there for him is, I'm not sure there is a job that he would be successful at, which is why I just want to kind of put out there as a little asterisk for those of you in the Pennsylvania area to, think about, and I'm speaking in Harrisburg next week, so I'll be up in Pennsylvania next week on Thursday, I think. I would say there is a possibility, there is a real possibility, I think, that he decides to run as an independent, argue that he's going to caucus with the Republicans. And is that a winnable process? Remember, he'll be on the ballot in 2028. Theoretically, the turnout in Pennsylvania will be huge. So we're not talking about an off-year election. Dave McCormick, popular. But Fetterman is more popular right now with Republican voters than the actual Republican senator is, Dave McCormick, which is, I think, something we've never seen before. I would also add this, Buck. I'm not sure we have ever seen in our lives, in 2 years' time, a politician go from plus 70 to minus 50, a 120-point swing like we have seen with John Fetterman. And so I think this is a story worth paying a lot of attention to in a Senate that is likely to be, for the next several years, pretty evenly divided 50-50.
0: So right now, if you had to pick, and we can continue this conversation, Clay, if you had to pick the Senate seat that you think is winnable for Republicans, but you are the most concerned about, right, which one would it be?
1: You know what this is called in the business, Buck? This is called a tease. I will tell you, I've already, those of you watching on video see that I have a pen in my hand. I've already jotted down my answer that I'm both most optimistic about and most pessimistic about as we sit here for 60 days out. I want to hear what your thoughts on it are as well. And we'll be joined, by the way, at the bottom of the hour. I'm curious to hear what Isabel Brown has to say on a variety of different topics, including you guys continue to flood us with Lindsey Clancy reactions from the last hour as we played audio from the attorney involved there that has tried to argue that Lindsey Clancy is actually a great human, but for the strangled death of a 5-year-old, a 3-year-old, and a 10-month-old. She's an awesome person. That is according to Lindsey Clancy's attorney. But we'll go into the Senate map and the Senate math overall. This came across last Friday. A Republican congressman, Democrat senator, sent a joint letter to the Pentagon's inspector general asking a question. Why can a U.S. enemy still buy the location of American soldiers? Not hack it, buy it. U.S. Central Command has confirmed it received threat reports of adversaries using purchase location data to track our people in combat theaters. Pentagon's known this is happening since 2016. They shut off ad tracking on government phones as a result. Data still for sale. The IG has until October 2nd to answer that question, but listen, if they can track soldiers on their phones, even in combat zones, what do you think's happening with your own phone? People in the industry out there are finding your information, and they are using it against you. That's why we use Incogni. 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

0: Welcome back in, Clay and Buck. Donna says we're downplaying Lindsey Clancy's mental health struggles. Donna, you're on hold. You're now up. What you got for us?
1: Hi, Clay. Yes, this is Donna. I've had experience with postpartum depression myself, and my daughter also. We were both hospitalized, and it's hard to hear you say that this is a hormonal imbalance, because postpartum is not a hormone imbalance. It's brain chemistry. It's
0: did you kill your kids?
1: Than hormones.
0: Donna, did you kill
1: and
0: your
1: I
0: kids?
1: I just wanted to inform you that. Pardon me?
0: Yeah, did you kill your kids?
1: No, that's what I'm saying.
0: Did your daughter kill her kids?
1: I'm not disagreeing with you, Clay. I'm not disagreeing with you. I'm not on the side of the women with the pink shirt.
0: Okay, so what do you think should happen to Lindsey Clancy?
1: I don't think she should ever walk. I don't know if she should be in jail. I don't know if she should be in a psych ward, but right now.
0: So, well, how would you have voted if you'd been on the jury?
1: You know what? I just have really mixed feelings. I think guilty.
0: Okay. So you agree with us?
1: I agree with you. I just wanted you to be informed that it's not a hormonal imbalance.
0: Okay, anyway, like Irina Zaretska, I'm sure you saw the video.
2: Can I say something real quickly, by the way? Hormones very much affect your brain chemistry and decision-making and everything else. Hormones are actually incredibly powerful in behavior and psychology, so it's not... To say it's a brain chemistry issue, I mean, you're playing with the... You know, you're
0: getting
2: into...
0: That's a good point. A lot of people, you would agree, I imagine, Donna, are crazy who commit murders, right?
1: Yes, I believe so.
0: So when you saw Irina Zaretska get stabbed on the Charlotte Transit, what do you think should happen to her stabber?
1: Right. She needs to be committed. My thing is, her family failed her. There's no way she should have been left alone. Her husband should have never.
0: Thank you for the call.
2: She failed. No one failed her. Everybody was trying. She failed herself and her family and God. And you know, I
0: don't understand why people will not accept individual responsibility for her. But if you watch the crazy guy stab Irina Zaretska, or the woman, the poor mom who got stabbed to death,
2: there's a weird like estrogen solidarity thing going on here. That's what this really is. Okay, the same way with OJ, there was a racial solidarity thing. It's just reality. But let's do our Senate thing, because we've got Isabel Brown coming up next. We only got 60 seconds. Give me your 30 seconds. Senate seat we can win, but you're most focused and worried about.
0: I'm very optimistic on Michigan and New Hampshire. Those would be flips, win either, and there is no chance, I think, of losing the Senate. I'm very optimistic on Iowa and Texas. I don't think they're actually in play. I am nervous about Maine, North Carolina, and Alaska, and a little bit Ohio. If they won Maine, North Carolina, Alaska, and Ohio, Buck, that without winning Michigan or New Hampshire, that would give back Democrats control. That's based on looking at the map right now. That's how I would assess us 60 days out.
2: That was excellent. It was way more than I asked you for, which was just one. But I like that you just decided to run the table and give us where you are in all of them. Your number one concern. I'm going to repeat the question. Number one concern, Senate
0: Maine.
2: Race. For me, it's North Carolina right now. I'm worried about North Carolina. I'm worried about this Cooper guy being just slick enough to edge it past Whatley. So that's where I am on it. We'll see. Maine's a good one, too, though. I think people always underestimate Susan Collins. She's a wily cat. You know, she knows what she's doing. All right. 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

0: 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Here's Chris Connolly.
1: Good afternoon. An Amazon cargo plane crashed while trying to land at Miami International Airport on Sunday. It struck a van and a car on the ground. Five people killed, five more injured. In Miami, here's Fox News Radio's Dana Marie McNichol.
2: The crash site of an Amazon cargo jet is being investigated one day after the plane went barreling past the runway, killing several people. The National Transportation Safety Board is now on scene. The Boeing 767 landing Sunday afternoon around 2 p.m. local time after flying in from Puerto Rico. It slammed through an airport fence and onto a road, hitting several cars before catching fire. Officials say some victims were trapped inside and under vehicles. The pilot and co-pilot were also trapped inside the aircraft.
1: Flock Safety may have been ready to sell private anonymous data from Sheboygan's Department of Public Works. Flock was willing to offer the types of vehicles and speed data for up to 5 years, utilizing the 15 cameras already deployed in the city. The Common Council meets tonight on whether to terminate their agreement with Flock. Canada's new tariffs on billions of dollars in American goods are now in effect, escalating the trade war with the U.S. The tariffs kicked in after midnight, ranging from 15% to 20%. Canada says tariffs are in response to 50% duties that go into effect in January that President Trump has ordered. Brewers have a 6:40 date with the Cubs after a 4-3 come-from-behind win yesterday. Jacob Mizorowski pitches tonight from American Family Field. Brewers up by 8 in the National League Central. Now the most accurate Fox 11 forecast. Cloudy, low 70s today. Cloudy tonight, but on the muggy side, upper 60s. Tomorrow, cloudy and scattered rain with a high near 80. I'm Chris Conley on Sheboygan's News and Weather Leader. 1330 1015 WHBL.
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0: Welcome back in here to Clay and Buck. We are joined by our friend Isabel Brown, host of the aptly titled Isabel Brown Show on the Daily Wire. Isabel, great to see you. I'm a little jealous. I hear you got to hang out with Clay, or rather Clay got to hang out with you recently.
1: Indeed.
0: And have a long talk, which some people are saying is a very fun thing to be on the Isabel Brown Show. So very fun, beautiful show. Yeah, now I have to ask you, like, I'm taking you straight to Bummerville, population us.
1: It's all right.
0: What is going on? Sorry, we're having fun there. We'll have more fun later. But what is going on with all these crazy ladies and the Lindsey Clancy thing? Every time we talk about this, we get more phone calls from people saying, no, I'm not even talking about any of the calls we had today. We don't put the crazy crazies on the air. The people want to say, like, the husband did it. No one, including the defense, thinks the husband did it. Why are women online? You operate in a realm where you are of Gen Z and a respected figure among... What the heck is going on?
1: Well, that is the priceless question in the year of our Lord 2026. I have had to ask myself that exact question, what on earth is going on, thousands of times in the last week or so. And it's an apt question for our society because truly we have come to the realization that up is down and left is right and right is wrong because of the sheer level of insanity that I'm seeing on social media surrounding the Lindsey Clancy case. To catch everybody up with a very brief Spark Notes version, this is about a woman who in early 2023 strangled her own three children to death with an exercise band in her basement. It is horrific when you start looking into the details of this case, but allegedly claims to do so because she was under the influence of some pretty strong pharmaceutical antipsychotic and psychiatric drugs, and or because she may have been struggling with undiagnosed postpartum psychosis and postpartum depression. Now, importantly, this was a very interesting case surrounding women's rights and women's health care because she was never actually diagnosed with postpartum depression or postpartum psychosis. That was strictly a legal argument being made by her defense in the courtroom, but unfortunately seemed to convince the jury of 9 women and 3 men, allegedly all of whom but one, thought Lindsey Clancy should be found not guilty for killing her own 3 children, something that she has already admitted to doing in a civil lawsuit, and they weren't in contest from the defense in any way, shape, or form during this particular case about the fact that she indeed did kill her children. There was one holdout on the jury, one incredible man who is being revered on the good corner of the internet this week for remaining true to the facts and trying to bring real justice to these beautiful children. But as you mentioned, the conspiracies are just swirling out of control on social media with people saying that the husband clearly did it because he's a man or because of his horoscope and zodiac sign, that women would never kill their children, or even the millions of women who have been posting comments or videos on social media saying, same Lindsay. In other words, I could see myself in your shoes killing my child because of how stressful motherhood is.
2: You're a mom. My wife is a mom. I bet you would sign off with her, and I heard from a lot of moms over the weekend that are in disbelief. I think almost every man in America can't believe what's going on. There is no world in which any group of men would show up to cheer and support, as Buck pointed out on Friday, even men that would clearly have documented post-traumatic stress from having served in combat, even men with clear mental illnesses. There are no men that would show up and say you shouldn't be held accountable if they had killed their 5-year-old, their 3-year-old, and their 10-month-old. It does not exist. So men are overwhelmingly just aghast at this reaction. Lots of women are, too. My wife says it's the worst thing that she can imagine happening to women because basically what's being said is women can't handle the stress of motherhood, therefore they shouldn't be held responsible for killing their own kids. How then, my wife's concern, can you argue as a woman we can be given positions of high responsibility and authority when women as a group, so many of them are arguing we're too stressed to be able to even avoid killing our own kids. My son, my 18 and my 15-year-old, we're talking about this on Friday. The number of women they see on their TikTok feed saying, as you just said, Lindsey Clancy was wrongfully charged. She deserves our support, our empathy. This has broken, I think, a lot of things, not only for women, but for men who are just looking around like, what in the world is going on? Well, how would you assess the female population in general? What percentage do you think actually have some level of sympathy for Lindsey Clancy? And what are the conversations like among your mom group?
1: Well, anecdotally, it's pretty horrifying what I'm seeing on social media. And I think there's a little bit of this assumption among the conservative male crowd that this really is a liberal versus conservative issue in terms of where you fall in the realm of Lindsey Clancy, that generally liberals who view the world through the lens of the oppressed versus the oppressor, and clearly the good guy is actually the bad guy, and we've been so systematically trained from this, of course would have sympathy for Lindsey Clancy, whereas conservatives still believe in an objective justice system and the pursuit of real justice when horrible, evil things happen. I have been shocked in my own experience on my own content with a primarily female, young female audience on social media, just how many conservative women are making the same argument, essentially, because the defendant on the stand happens to be a woman. And I think there's a lot that goes into that, Clay. There's many, many, many factors that we could attribute that to. But ultimately, I think so much of it has to be boiled down to postmodern feminism and this idea that women are being trained in every aspect of our culture, the entertainment we're consuming, the media that we scroll through on the internet all day, the education system that we're going through at a higher rate than men are in 2026, that men are inherently evil at their core and are not to be trusted, and women are inherently the victim always in society, and the system somehow failed you if you as a woman ended up doing something wrong. There was a lot of that argument I saw in my own comment section this last week, that her doctors failed her, despite the fact that she saw many, many doctors with ease and had a very easy way navigating the healthcare system. Okay, well, it was the pharmaceutical industry who failed her, despite the fact that she wasn't taking the medicine as prescribed by her doctor and was kind of picking and choosing day by day what she wanted to take, giving herself a self-diagnosed cocktail of pharmaceutical drugs. Okay, well, her marriage failed her because clearly she had a really evil husband that was difficult to live with, and that pushed her over the edge into killing her kids, or even that the judicial system failed her because she never should have been charged with the crime in the first place, because it turns out countries like the United Kingdom and Canada, 20-plus other countries as well in Europe, actually have a different designation legally for infanticide to automatically charge moms within their first year of having a baby with a lesser crime, usually with no prison time, if they happen to kill their baby in the first year of life. It is truly horrifying how much feminism has rotted our brains and taken away our ability to think critically. But as to the point of women participating equally in society, I posed that very question on my own show last week. How can we reasonably say then that women deserve to be in combat positions in the military and hold weapons if your hormones could take over at any second? If women could kill their own children, should we trust them to be labor and delivery nurses like Lindsey Clancy was professionally, or teachers left alone with other people's precious children if their hormones could take over at any second? We keep talking about a woman president in America, but how can we possibly reasonably give a woman the nuclear codes if your hormones could make you a homicidal maniac against your own three children? This precedent is really scary, and ironically, in the name of feminism, I think it's going to set women back substantially in modern culture.
0: Isabel, I wanted to get to something perhaps lighter in the conversation. I'm not really sure we're going to get there right now, or rather, I don't know if we have the time to get there because of what I'm going to talk to you about right now, which is something else that is on our radar for the week of stories, and that is, of course, the one-year anniversary of the assassination of Charlie Kirk and the ongoing court proceedings, which I know you've been commenting on. My understanding is you knew Charlie well. Charlie was involved in the early stages of helping, as he did with many people, helping build up your career. Could I just ask you to speak to, this is another area where the online commentariat, a lot of these online sleuths, think that Clay and I, because we think that Tyler Robinson is overwhelmingly, obviously, the guilty party in the assassination, people think that we are missing something, including a lot of young people, not just missing something, that were paid, probably by Israel, that's what they say, to mislead people about Charlie. I knew Charlie. He was a good guy. He was a father. He was an important political force in this country. The notion that you or I or Don Jr. and some of the people who were at the trial would sit idly by while a frame-up job was essentially done is just beyond insane to me. Do you also get that, and how do you respond to that? Like, do you have people that come at you with that?
1: Yeah. Oh, all the time, every single day. And it's been one of the harder things I've had to navigate in my career, certainly. We have said for a long time in my content that really what I do every day kind of originates from what I thought I would be doing professionally every day, and that was to be a doctor. I loved being a scientist. And

0: complicit in his death and is covering something up with the deep state. I do see a lot of these same conspiracies swirling around the Tyler Robinson trial. And interestingly enough, I've said from the beginning, I don't know, 2-3 weeks after Charlie was killed, that my biggest fear with this trial was not necessarily that an entire jury would fail to convict the defendant, that they would universally say not guilty, but ultimately that in a criminal trial in America, all it takes is one person to create a hung jury and a mistrial, and one person who could lie their way onto the jury and say, I don't listen to podcasts, I'm not involved in any of the conspiracies online during jury selection, but of course is, and no one in our world today is immune to the swirling conspiracy theories surrounding Charlie's death by those who are really seeking their own attention and their own fame online to boost their own podcast numbers instead of that pursuit of justice, in many ways mirroring what we are seeing right now with Lindsey Clancy. Unfortunately, I think the Lindsey Clancy trial really is a litmus test in many ways for what we can expect in terms of the media circus around the Tyler Robinson trial. But I just have to pray that we've been granted with an incredible judge who seems to have his head on straight, and that ultimate justice will prevail, even if it doesn't on this side of heaven, that eventually it will in the next lifetime. And that's where we can hope to be reunited with Charlie in the future. All we can do is continue telling the truth and advocating for the pursuit of real justice.
1: That was very well said, Isabel Brown. I sat with you. I don't know if our podcast is officially scheduled, when it's going to come out. I'll let you tell people where they can hear that, because I had a good time talking with you. And also, Buck said we want to end with something positive. You are pregnant with a baby boy. This is going to be your second child. On a positive side for moms, you're young. You had your first baby at a young age. We've got a lot of people out there that are still in their 20s, early 30s, thinking about having kids. What do you think they should know?
0: You should take a page out of Charlie Kirk's playbook, first and foremost, and have the courage to get married and fall in love for real, not just swiping back and forth on a dating app, and to have that love turn into new life. Have kids young, earlier than you think you're ready to, and more than you think you can afford. There is no blessing on earth quite like looking into your baby's eyes for the first time, and nothing I ever do professionally will be as important as raising my daughter and now my son on the way as well. Loved our podcast interview a few days ago, Clay. We talked about your potential new budding project within the WNBA, which I'm still gunning for, and I want courtside seats too, by the way. So save some for me for sure with the Nashville Balls. And we dropped that on Friday night. People can go check it out on my YouTube channel or anywhere else you listen to podcasts.
1: Awesome.
2: Fantastic. Isabel, keep up the great work. Come back and hang out with us anytime.
0: Thank you, guys. You're the best.
2: Okay, let's talk about keeping you safe. 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

0: Welcome back in, Clay and Buck. Closing up shop. 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We are on now there for 3 hours every single day. I am in Washington, D.C., a little bit different backdrop than normal. But you can hang out with us for 3 hours on video. Clay Travis, Buck Sexton, seek us out. You can watch the show live on video every single day. As tens of thousands of you now are doing every single day, that audience grows more and more. Buck, did you see this story? A Portland sports bar, this is kind of a ridiculous way to end, but this story I thought was wild. A Portland sports bar, it is called the Sports Bra. It's designed to be a sports bar for women. They kicked out fans wearing Save Women Sports and XXXY Athletics gear and said, Buck, that it was actually hate speech. Listen to this, cut nine.
1: There are people that are in here that are uncomfortable with those shirts, and so I'm asking y'all to leave. If I have to call authorities to get y'all removed, I will, but I don't want to do that.
2: We don't have to debate this.
3: I am just asking if you would please consider the depth of...
1: I didn't realize it until someone... I don't look at people's shirts whenever you come in.
2: There's nothing wrong with your shirts. What is wrong with your shirts?
1: I have had complaints by customers already.
2: There's nothing wrong with
0: you. Okay, Buck, you can hear these are very kind people who have a crazy opinion that men and women are different. They're wearing XXXY gear, the only athletic apparel that will actually say this, and they were kicked out of the restaurant in Portland because people complained about the shirts.
4: This is the new frontier, if you will, of free speech and gender identity politics, my friend. If you wear XXXY, it's like walking around with a shirt that says 2 + 2 = 4 and people being very upset by it. It means 5. It equals 5, they say. And you have to look at them and say, I'm sorry that it offends you, but no, it does not. 2 + 2 = 4.
0: Yes. Yeah. I just look at this and I say, if you live in a blue city, your cities are spiraling out of control with thought policing. We'll be back tomorrow.
5: Speaking truth and having fun. Clay Travis and Buck Sexton.
0: There's a lot to do this summer. 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
4: A couple of years ago, I went on a health journey and found Chalk to provide me with the energy for better workouts and more energy to get projects done. 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
8: A look ahead to the midterms. I'm Lisa Brady, Fox News. Democrats have an edge in the new Fox News power rankings. Still favorites to take back the House, but 17 races are considered toss-ups as the forecast changes in two states.
9: Republicans redrew Missouri's 5th District, putting it solidly in their column. But last week, the state Supreme Court unanimously blocked the districts from being used for the midterms. That seat is currently held by Democratic Congressman Emanuel Cleaver. Three House races in Ohio include Republican Max Miller, who is accused of abuse by his ex-wife, as well as the 10th and 15th districts that moved from solid Republican to likely.
8: Fox's Tony J. Powers. President Trump warning that Democratic socialists want to take the country toward communism as he prepares to headline a Republican midterm convention this week in Dallas. The five people killed when an Amazon cargo jet ran off a runway in Miami were all men and part of an aviation cleaning crew. Miami-Dade County Sheriff Rosie Cordero Stutt says their company van was hit by the jet, which also hit a passenger car.
10: Five victims were transported to the hospital following the crash. The two pilots were treated and have since been released. Three victims remain hospitalized. Two are in critical condition.
8: The NTSB analyzing the flight data and cockpit voice recorders and gathering evidence at the airport, investigating why the jet traveled 1,300 feet past the runway Sunday. A tragic end to the search for a missing family in Florida after their small plane disappeared off the Bahamas yesterday. Family members say relatives in boats recovered the four bodies.
11: 80-year-old Mario Lamar, who had more than 40 years of flying experience, according to family, was piloting the PA-34 Piper carrying his wife Lily, as well as their grandchildren, 22-year-old Christian Souza and 28-year-old Sophia Souza, who texted flight plans for their return to Miami to a group chat. Family members contacting authorities after seeing messages were not being delivered.
8: Lily and Wu, America's listening to Fox News.
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13: Good afternoon. The Sheboygan City Council will make a decision about its contract with Flock Safety. The clock could strike midnight for the 15 Flock cameras that are up and running in the city. At issue is whether Flock was willing to sell anonymous data
14: about Sheboygan drivers, including speed and vehicle types, offering up to 5 years of data from the 15 cameras. Some Sheboygan leaders say it's in violation of the company's agreement with the city. The city council will take up the issue today. Sheboygan police say they weren't aware of the agreement and they did not consent to it. According to a master service agreement, the company does not own the data that's collected, which they are only allowed to retain for 30 days. Gas prices were much more expensive for this Labor Day around the state. AAA says the average price was $3.81 a gallon. That's about a dime cheaper than a week ago, but more than 84 cents more expensive than last Labor Day. Additional charges have been filed against Benjamin Larson after several human skulls and bones were found in his home. He was initially charged last month with felony stalking. Investigators say he changed his story about where the human remains came from. It's now believed that he dug them up from a Native American archaeological site. Bond's been increased to $250,000. He's charged with 3 counts of receiving and possessing stolen property and resisting an officer, plus a felony bail jumping count. Now the most accurate Fox 11 forecast. Cloudy today, low 70s. Muggy tonight under cloudy skies, mid to upper 60s. Tomorrow a cloudy day and warmer. Scattered rain showers are possible and a high near 80. I'm Chris Conley on Sheboygan's News and Weather Leader, 1330 1015 WHBL.
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0: I'm watching AOC. She's saying, I was only kidding about the things I used to say. 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
5: 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And so is the countdown. 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
7: All right, thank you, Scott Shannon. Thanks to all of you for being with us. Write down our toll-free telephone number if you want to be a part of this extravaganza. It's 800-941-SEAN. If you would like to join us, we are 56 days away from the single most important election in our lifetime. And I've been saying midterm, but I'm thinking now every presidential election matters so much because the power of that office just means what it means. And having Donald Trump there has been a great thing for the country, although he gets zero credit, which is incredibly frustrating to me. And I took a couple of days off of Labor Day. And this day after Labor Day, kicks officially off the campaign season. And people now will begin to focus more attention than usual. But my worry and my concern is very real, too, in that historical trends are what they are. And that is that the party in power tends to lose seats, meaning the party that occupies the White House, historically, with just a few exceptions, not many. And it is the math is what it is. Now, with all that said, I have a hope and an optimism that I've not had in the past because of the current state of the Democratic Party. And I just think that this is it's such an inflection point for the country. I hope all of you are as dialed in and get as dialed in and feel the sense of urgency that I do. And I don't want to be preaching to the choir. Probably if you're listening to the show, you are going to vote. But it's not just, you need to drag 10 people with you. You need to convey the urgency that you feel, if you are feeling what I'm feeling, to your friends and your family and your neighbors and your coworkers and strangers that you meet and run into in the course of your daily life, because it's that much that is at stake here. You're looking really at 25 to 30 seats in the House that can be considered competitive on some level. I can easily get us to 212 in my head, but not to 218. We are going to be in Dallas tomorrow and the next day, Wednesday and Thursday of this week, for the Republican midterm convention. You know, in spite of the way the media has been trying to portray this, I read these reports and I'm like, they're factually so inaccurate. It's just hard to fathom that the media is so abusively biased and institutionally corrupt that they just lie to you. They lie to you all the time. They lie to you about everything. And if it's about Donald Trump, it's going to get magnified by a factor of 50. And maybe it's time for Donald Trump to just dial into the election and messaging. And he's going to do anywhere between 30 and 35 campaign stops. But what I'm saying to candidates is you've got to start winning your races on your own. And you've got to start communicating the urgency of the moment. And, you know, as I go through my list, and I know sometimes people will rightly criticize me, not wrongly, rightly, that I'll get too repetitive. But if I say on this program, if I go through my list of the DSA and I do it one day, then what are the odds you're going to be able to recite that list, you know, over the next 56 days to your friends, family, neighbors and coworkers and other strangers you run into? The odds are zero. You know, we proved this during COVID when, you know, when I kept saying you might want to ask your doctor about monoclonal antibodies. And to this day, it proved once again, Ron DeSantis, the governor of my state, was way ahead of the curve, because that was the single best solution if you got COVID. It wasn't, you know, you didn't get you weren't prevented from getting COVID by getting the shot and getting the jab and listening to Biden lie to you and say that if you get the shot, then you're not going to get COVID. If you get the shot, you're not going to infect other people. The great irony, looking back through the prism of history, is they knew so much more than they were telling us, and even their own messaging was false, and they knew it, and they didn't care. And on top of it, we, the taxpayers, paid for it. It's unbelievable. But I'd say it, and I say it month after month. Linda starts getting frustrated with me on the air, and I said, why are you frustrated? And she says, boss. Am I saying, then Linda, correct me at any time if I'm wrong on this. And she'd say, you keep saying the same thing over and over again, and I don't understand it. You're repeating yourself. I'm like, yes, I'm doing it by design. And I admit I do it every election year. I admit it. It's part of a plan. It's a strategy. So that everything that I know, I'm conveying to you and putting in your memory banks so that you can regurgitate it at will and repeat it to your friends, family, coworkers, neighbors, anyone else you run into in life. So when I tell you that the DSA has been 219 of these lunatics, these radicals that have been elected since 2019, there's more than 40 more of them on the ballot this year in very high-ranking positions, and it is frightening what they are stating their positions are. Now, there's another group of Democrats that will go along with it, and they'll keep their mouth shut, and they'll just, you know, go along with the new AOC Bernie Sanders strategy, which is, oh, no, we don't really believe that. That was woke 1.0 crazy. Well, you admitting that by saying woke 1.0 crazy that you are advocating for, that you are crazy? But they'll eliminate the Senate, your ability to pick a president, James Clyburn joining the chorus of radicals and saying they packed the courts. He's a very powerful congressman from South Carolina. If it wasn't for James Clyburn, Joe Biden would not have been the nominee in 2020. Let's put it that way. They want to abolish borders, amnesty for illegals, abolish ICE, end all deportation, defund our Department of War, which is insane considering evil exists in this world, eliminate cash bail, abolish prisons and police. What else do they want? And then, of course, public ownership of most corporations. And then the cradle to grave, womb to the tomb. Okay, that's on the ballot in 56 days. Hannity, you repeated yourself. Okay, do you have it in your... If everyone tells me, Linda, if you take calls and somebody can repeat the list perfectly, maybe I'll just stop saying it. But we just one day, you remember the day, Linda, when I put you on the air because you were mad at me for repeating the word monoclonal antibodies, and all I said is, you might want to ask your doctor. I don't give medical advice. I'm not a freaking doctor. But I would say, ask your friends if, you know, if you get COVID, you might want to ask your doctor if monoclonal antibodies would work for you. In my free state of Florida at the time, and they were giving them away for free. Absolutely for free. Linda, you want to remind people what our little... You were annoyed with me, true or false? You're often annoyed.
3: I was annoyed
7: with
3: you, yes. Often, yes.
7: Okay, you were annoyed with me because you thought I kept repeating myself, correct or no?
3: On that particular issue, yes.
7: Okay, and then what did we do? We did a little experiment, didn't we?
3: We did.
7: I can do the experiment right now. We have random callers on the air. If you want to put them on, 800-941-CHART. I'll put them on. I'll prove this to you, too.
3: You don't need to prove this one. I doubt anybody even knows what the DSA truly stands for, because most people don't even know who's running because they're sick of everything. That's what I think.
7: Okay, so my point is, when you said that, we had a full bank of calls. I was about to go to my calls, and I went to every caller, one after another, after another, after another, and I asked them, what is my advice if you get, if you have a positive test for COVID? What is the one thing I suggest you may want to ask your doctor? How many of all the people that we went to on the phone lines, how many got it right, Linda?
3: A half of one person. I don't know if that counts, but he did get the first half of the expression. He was like, mono something. Exactly.
7: Okay, so nobody got the answer, is my point, correct?
3: That's
7: and you
3: correct.
7: Were frustrated, and I don't blame people that are regular listeners if they get frustrated. However, more than anyone else, regular listeners are the ones I'm going to count on the most to tell their friends, family, neighbors, you know, co-workers and strangers about what's at stake in this election. You know, and the idea that I think that I might be able to convince people to memorize all of President Trump's accomplishments, I don't think so. I mean, I think most people would probably be able to point out that not a single illegal has been released into the country since he got back into office. I don't think most people know that the administration stopped more than 10,000 individuals with narco-terrorism ties from entering the country. They arrested more than 10,000 gang members in the country. That the president signed the Halt Fentanyl Act, which has been able to, and designated Trende Aragua MS-13 and other Latin American cartels as terrorist organizations. I doubt people can quote the U.S. murder rate in 2025, last year, his first year back in office, hit the lowest level in 125 years. I doubt most of you can repeat that. So forgive me for being repetitive. Forgive me. And I beg your indulgence. And I'm not saying that sarcastically. This is what will happen. If you're going to defund, dismantle, and no-bail law this country and open the borders again, I don't know if we're going to be able to recover. And by the way, violent crime is down even more in 2026. I mean, with violent crime down 10.6%, all right, the murder rate, lowest level last year in 125 years, and now year two of Trump being back in office, it's down another 23% this year. Cash Patel deserves a lot of that credit, too. Rape's down 18% from last year as well. I mean, again, we have 9 of the 10 most wanted fugitives of the FBI that have been captured. How many Americans actually know that? I know that they hate Donald Trump, and he put out a bunch of memes this weekend. But do they know what is important? I know they know the Lindsey Clancy, you know, hung jury decision. I know people have been protesting it. You know that we've had the best recruitment in our military in 15 years, up 103% since Trump got back in office. That the Pentagon purged DEI standards for hiring and promotion. I mean, do most Americans understand how deep and profound preventing Iran from ever getting a nuclear weapon has been for this country? Do you know that the U.S. achieved record domestic oil and gas production last year, and we're going to hit a new high this year, and that the president opened hundreds of millions of acres for oil and gas and coal production? By the way, Dan Sullivan, the real Dan Sullivan in Alaska that's running for Senate for re-election, will join us later. I mean, could you imagine? This is how desperate and dirty the Democrats play. They'll put on a fake Dan Sullivan. They know the guy has no chance of winning. They're just hoping people get mixed up at the ballot. And they'll put on another Dan Sullivan. You know, the president ending transgender mutilation. It's now the policy of the U.S. government that we have two sexes, male and female. That's going to shock cisgender Tallarico. President banned funding, sponsorship, promotion of surgical mutilation for minors. Oh, I think that's a pretty good thing. The president protecting young women and the demeaning practice of forcing women to compete against biological men in sports. The president's done more deregulation than any president in history, period, full stop. And the president also gave us the largest tax cut in history. And by the way, there's one for, you know, lower middle class Americans, that we have $11 trillion in committed investment money, that the president negotiated most favored nation pricing agreements with all 17 of the world's largest drug makers, that the president is bringing in-house back to America semiconductor chip production, pharmaceutical production, automobile production, no tax on tips, overtime, Social Security. Democrats voted against all of it. If you don't think elections matter, then I don't know what to tell you. I don't. I've been thinking and racking my brain trying to figure out, you know, what is a better way to communicate this. And just telling you straight up the truth just comes out ahead every time. And telling you what's at stake. We have 9 competitive Senate races. I can tell you where they are. But everybody listening to this program has a congressman or a congresswoman that's a Republican that you can vote for. And maintaining control of the House. We will shock the world in 56 days. Or you're going to be miserable in 56 days. There's not any other way to put it. It's one or the other. You know, it's, you got Michigan, you got Iowa, you got Alaska, you got Ohio, you got New Hampshire, you got Texas, you got Maine, you got Georgia, you got North Carolina. All of these races matter. All of them. I don't know. Did I do a better job, Linda? No.
3: I give you an A++, boss. You happy?
7: All right. Now, but you learned something in that monoclonal antibody thing, correct?
3: Yeah, I don't think you owe an explanation to anybody. I think you do what you do, and we pray God we win, because if the DSA wins, the country goes to you-know-what.
7: Adam Schiff.
3: There you go.
7: That's it. 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
15: Good afternoon. Today's the day that Canada's new tariffs on some $28 billion worth of U.S. products take effect. Here's Fox News Radio's Jessica Rosenthal.
16: After renewed trade talks fell apart with Canada, the Trump administration announced additional tariffs on more than $20 billion worth of goods. Canadian officials then announced retaliatory tariffs ranging from 15 to 50% on everything from dairy to furniture, aluminum, tools, sewing equipment, makeup, stoves, radiators, prefabricated structures, and more. Prime Minister Mark Carney said last week when the Trump administration stops throwing shade and doing memes, talks can resume. President Trump responded,
17: "They need us, we don't need them. They've taken advantage of us for years, and it's time to stop."
16: Maine Senator Susan Collins says she's asked the administration to consider some exemptions to some of the tariffs to help small businesses. Jessica Rosenthal, Fox News.
15: The National Transportation Safety Board is still investigating the crash of an Amazon cargo plane in Miami. It overshot the runway by about 1,500 feet. They say that the flight data and audio recorders have been recovered. 5 people died in the wreck. A big Labor Day baseball win for the Brewers. Jackson Churio put the team on top with this hit in the bottom of the eighth.
9: Churio, base hit right field. Mitchell's in. Churio coming home. And he scores. And the Brewers take the lead.
15: Brian Anderson's call on Major League Baseball television. Churio also had a sliding catch for the ninth and for the third and final out in the ninth inning. Brewers 4, Cubs 3. Jacob Mizorowski pitches tonight. 6:40 start from American Family Field. Now the most accurate Fox 11 forecast. Overcast today, lower 70s. Tonight, cloudy and muggy, mid to upper 60s. Scattered rain tomorrow, temperatures back to the upper 70s. I'm Chris Conley, WHBL News.
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1: 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There's just so much to get to in terms of what is at stake in the election. I mean, I really can't believe it. Summer is now in the rearview mirror. Election season officially begins yesterday, Labor Day. You got 56 days till Election Day. And historical trends show that the party in power tends to lose seats. Okay, and by the way, there's a big lie being peddled by the media. I didn't finish my thought about the Dallas midterm convention. And, well, they only have 100 Republicans that are going. They don't want to go because Donald Trump's going to be there. That's not it. They weren't invited. They're inviting people in the most competitive races to and some of the Republican stars and some of the leadership. That's pretty much it. And they want to give a platform to people that need it the most and help to people that need it the most. It's really that simple. And, you know, we already know what they are. I've gone through it over and over again. Both the president, I think the president's speaking both nights. I know that Vice President Vance will join us tomorrow night after the president speaks, and we'll have full coverage of that. But there's a lot at stake here. I mean, Al-Sayed actually said, I had one political philosophy. It would be that I want us to build what we would build if we took seriously the idea that all of our kids were all of our kids. And I'm thinking, I don't want that guy raising my child. I don't want Pocahontas raising my child. Bernie Sanders, AOC, any squad member, six-gender Tellerico. You know, I mean, think of what he's saying here. It's like it takes a village on steroids when he says that. It's insane. Socialist gathering in Chicago this weekend, trying to, you know, struggle and strategize. You know, how do they control an uncontrollable wing that is in full control? I know it's a mouthful, but it's true. So they have these coffees with comrade meetings. And, you know, they're trying to use the appeal that everything is free. All your anxiety in life will be taken away from you. But on top of that, there's something called freedom that will be eliminated in the process. It's crazy. By the way, now we have this issue of Zoran, Marxist, Commie, Mamdani, and we'll hit it later. Friday is the 25th anniversary of 9/11/01. I think all of you listening to this show, if you were alive, you remember where you were, when you heard, what had happened. And you were glued to your TV in horror because that's what the worst attack on the homeland in the history of our country. But then you have people that will tell you that radical Islamists are not a threat to us and they feel sorry for us if we think so. Then of course, why did President Trump, you know, do what every other president before him said ought to be done? And that's make sure that Iran never gets a nuclear weapon. How dare him? And then Zoran, Marxist, Commie, Mamdani, you know, even though nobody wants them to attend, over 100,000 people signed a petition, and you even have city council people saying, don't go. Anyway, he's he's going to release documents on 9/11 health impacts before the 25th anniversary. We've been chronicling that forever, to be very blunt. One other El Sayed note, he condemned the U.S. response to 9/11. It, quote, scarred millions. This is in a resurfaced podcast comment that he made. It's pretty unbelievable. And I don't know. The world's gone crazy. Oh, Linda, did I not make the prediction on this program? Did I not make the prediction that the Lindsey Clancy defense would become mainstream and it would happen in short order? We mentioned a couple of cases last week. I think I mentioned that. Well, now we have a case that proves my point. Lawyers for a mom that hung her 2-year-old son is claiming she was suffering from a Clancy-style psychotic episode. And it's the beginning of the end. And you know, now the Menendez brothers now have a good shot at getting out. But I digress a little bit here, so forgive me. So we're watching all of this. Coffee with Comrades. Linda, I think you ought to go to one of those meetings when you visit New York from your Commonwealth of Pennsylvania.
2: I'm sure I'll blend in that. I'm sure that's my calling.
1: I think you'll blend. I think you'll fit right in. By the way, did you see that
2: American
1: Airlines?
2: I wouldn't mind going in and being disruptor, not for nothing.
1: You see the viral video of this guy being subdued in an American Airlines? They took duct tape and they tied him to his seat.
2: I see that with duct tape, and he had a lot of duct tape. I'm curious why he had so much duct tape on him. That also worries me.
1: Well, he had duct tape on him because he was interrupting the flight. They're just a little info, but perhaps
2: creepy.
1: We didn't have. We have news and information you won't get from the abusively dishonest, corrupt mainstream legacy media mob. You just won't get it. Donald Trump, one of the things that frustrates me, the Pentagon was hit, a field in Pennsylvania, a plane went down there, the Twin Towers went down. President Trump was at Ground Zero the days after 9/11 and helping out, but he can't be in every location at one time, and this year he decided to go to the Pentagon, and he's being criticized for it. There's nothing this man, if he cured cancer, he would be criticized. Dog bites, beast stings, feelings, blame him. He did honor a 9/11 hero with the Presidential Medal of Freedom, which I thought was really good, and it happens to be a friend of ours. Anyway, he made his remarks now that it's the 25th anniversary week of 9/11, and he honored the victims and first responders of September 11th. And he made remarks at the White House with Frank Siller, our friend, and 9/11 first responders as part of a 21-foot steel beam. We've been telling you about this, steel across America, traveling more than 10,500 miles across the country leading up to 9/11. When we see this steel, he said, we are reminded that no matter what threat or challenge comes our way, America will fight, America will endure, America will prevail. Nothing can keep our country down. And our country is stronger today than ever before. We are a strong country, but all of that is hanging in the balance in 56 days, as far as I'm concerned. If you think I'm overreacting, call me and tell me why, because I want to hear from you. The president now saying that he will take the final 30 days leading into this election, maybe 35 stops. He says it's all about 35 races, pretty much what we're saying. In the 9 Senate races, but there is probably 25 House races. All depends on how you count them. Anywhere between 25 and 30. The IRS would like to cancel the tax-exempt status of private schools that discriminate by race using affirmative action. Let me ask you, whatever happened to the notion of the idea that we would be a colorblind society? Well, that's right. Joe Biden partnered with the former Klansman, Robert Byrd, to stop the integration of public schools. There's a phenomenon happening in our economy that I want to point out that we've been way ahead of the curve of. And I've been reading all these articles about the next generation of millionaires are going to be tradespeople, especially in the era of AI. And I've been trying to convey another sense of urgency, and that relates to artificial intelligence. Do I think there'll be a net job gain in the end when all the dust settles? I do, but it's too difficult for me to predict. I don't know. I'm not as great an expert. However, I'm urging all of you in this audience to be lifelong learners. And if you've not embraced artificial intelligence, please do it. I don't care if you like, I like Grok or if you like ChatGPT, whatever you like, it doesn't matter. But become familiar with it, and if you're a student, you ought to be learning it. This is another failure of our public schools. You know, they'll put feminine hygiene products in grammar school boys' bathrooms like Tampon Tim wants to do. And, you know, you can identify as any sex you want in grade school, but God forbid we teach them reading, writing, math, science, history, computers, and now I'd add to that artificial intelligence. But this was in the Wall Street Journal, and non-college graduates are experiencing

0: news today also. You know, the official jobs report showed a stellar 162,000 jobs added last month, more than four times what was being predicted. It's always more than expected, always more than predicted. Non-farm payrolls rose a seasonally adjusted 162,000 for the month. Unemployment remained steady at 4%. But, I mean, good for people. I mean, I'm not even sure, if we're going to be blunt, what are kids really learning in college? What, are they learning things that are will have a practical application in their life? Because I don't think so. By the way, since Donald Trump's been president, put this on the Add to Success list, he has cut down illegal immigrant population by 2.3 million between those deported and those that were incentivized to self-deport. But some people didn't like the idea. They didn't like the idea of that. I'm not really sure why, because I like the idea of it. And let me get to the Democratic Socialist for a minute. Now, James Clyburn, well, actually, I've met him. I get along with him. I respect him in as much as he's a very powerful Democrat from South Carolina. Joe Biden never would have won that primary in 2020 without James Clyburn. Period, full stop on that. But now he is even saying, as a senior advisor to House Democratic leaders, that they will try to pack the courts. He said Democrats will try to add Supreme Court justices if they take control of Congress. I hope you're paying attention. I really do. I hope you're paying attention. By the way, you know these former Obama aides? What is the podcast called? Pod Save America or something like that? Yeah. Anyway, so one of these guys, Tommy Vitor, or I don't know. I have no idea what these people's names are. I don't know. You know. Anyway, he says, Iran's doing a pretty good job. I think the answer is no, another one said. And he kept his apparent comedy routine by going, heart disease always got a shot. They're talking about Trump dying here. At least that's the way it was portrayed. Father Time will get there. He, quote, jokes about dying. If I made the same joke about Obama, Linda, how do you think that would go over? I don't think it would go over very well.
1: Not well at all.
0: Yeah. You know, and Hunter Biden launches this meme coin as an ode to his infamous laptop. Did you see that? I mean, on that laptop are naked pictures of this guy with a gun in his hand and a crack pipe in his mouth. And I'm like, and he's with girls. I don't know. I guess they're all his girlfriend. I have no idea. And now he's so emboldened, I guess, now that he has his little pardon that he can do whatever he wants. Okay, I'm fine with that. Rudy Giuliani, by the way, spoke out against Mamdani's going to the 9/11 memorial. He's going. Mamdani gave a 9/11 souvenir pen to his chief legal counsel, who, by the way, represented the brother-in-law of one of the 9/11 hijackers. I'm sure it's just a mere coincidence, right, Linda? Hate crime 100%. Surging in New York City, over half targeting Jewish Americans. Is there a correlation? I'll let you decide that. But I don't like it. There's too much anti-Semitism. On the midterm front, new Harvard-Harris poll. Now, I don't even think I'm going to really mention polls from now to the election day. I just don't. I don't see the point of it. Because they've been so bad for so long, and especially this election season, and all the mainstream pollsters can't poll Donald Trump, and it looks like if the president's going to do 30, 35 stops between now and election day, that means he's kind of putting himself on the ballot. And he does have a pretty good track record. I would imagine it's going to be something to the effect of win one more for the Gipper, win it for the country. Save America. You know, podcast, you know, Pod Save America, you know, save us from the Democratic Socialist. One DSA House candidate caught deleting numerous posts cheering open borders, backing defunding the police, and calling on older Democrats to hurry up and die. Wow. This guy sounds like a real winner. He sounds like he can be a real front runner and leader. This one's out of Michigan, congressional candidate William Lawrence. I'm just not sure with this. I cannot tell you 56 days out how this is going to all end up. I wish I could. I wish I had a crystal ball.

0: 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I can tell you that you can impact every one of you, the outcome. 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All right, 800-941-SHAWN is our number if you want to be a part of the program. 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
17: Strikes again. I'm Lisa Brady, Fox News. Just getting word of new U.S. attacks targeting Iranian oil tankers with airstrikes in two areas, including Karg Island.
18: Karg Island is the epicenter of Iranians' oil industry. That's where they store their oil. Those tanks are getting more full. They're running out of ships to put the oil on, so this really would squeeze their economy even more.
17: Fox Business's Lauren Simonetti. Earlier, the U.S. also announcing sanctions on Iran's airline industry. President Trump earlier today.
19: We're right now fighting because we have a certain nation that wanted a nuclear weapon.
17: Saying that will never happen, this during a 9/11 event outside the White House, as days of tributes begin ahead of September 11th this Friday, marking 25 years since the terror attacks that killed nearly 3,000 people.
20: As DOJ employees, we have done a great job protecting this country, and that's something we can be proud of.
17: With U.S. Attorney General Todd Blanche at a Justice Department ceremony saying this week they'll also be honoring those who lost their lives. Blanche speaking alongside former New York Mayor Rudy Giuliani, thanking him for his leadership in the aftermath of the attacks. The current mayor, Zoran Mamdani, facing calls from some 9/11 families to stay away from the city's annual Ground Zero ceremony.
21: He doesn't understand that the people standing behind me
2: and the 101,000 people who signed the petition feel that he is as much against them as those terrorists were on the day they lost their loved ones.
17: City Council Member Joanne Areola says Mamdani surrounds himself with people who think America deserved 9/11. Mamdani still plans to attend the ceremony, telling reporters it shouldn't be about politicians. A sell-off on Wall Street, the Dow down 626 at the bell. 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
22: Good afternoon. We're getting more information about why Sheboygan wants to do away with its flock cameras. The new question is, did Flock Safety try to sell private data without the city's consent? That's according to a resolution that would terminate the contract. The city council meets tonight to vote on a resolution which states that Sheboygan police were made aware of an email by a Flock Safety account representative who offered to sell the city of Sheboygan's anonymous data for traffic volume, vehicle types, and speed data. The city says that that violates their agreement. The tourist season is over in northern Wisconsin. The Wave Goodbye Parade was held in Arborvitae. Business owner there, Laura Stein from the Nest Bar and Grill, says it is a chance to say thank you.
23: This is what we call our rave party, but we consider it a gratitude party for all of the tourists that come up here that keep us all in business.
22: Milwaukee County Executive candidate for Governor David Crowley marked Labor Day by marching in Milwaukee's Labor Day Parade. He joined at Labor Fest in Milwaukee with a t-shirt that said, "It's better in a union." He also said, if voted into office, one of his first goals would be to repeal Act 10. He says every worker has the right to sit at the table and negotiate for better wages and benefits. The Brewers rallied for a 4-3 win over the Cubs, trailing by a run in the eighth. Jackson Churio delivered a 2-RBI hit to the right side. He also made a sliding catch in the outfield for the third and final out in the ninth inning. Now the most accurate Fox 11 forecast. We're going to see cloudy skies today, mid-70s. Muggy tonight, upper 60s. Tomorrow, clouds and rain with a high in the upper 70s to near 80. I'm Chris Conley on Sheboygan's News and Weather Leader, 1330 1015 WHBL.
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0: like I'm watching AOC. She's saying, I was only kidding about the things I used to say. 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
7: 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Toll free, it is 800-941-SEAN. If you want to be a part of the program, only 56 days to the most important election. It's an inflection point for America. I hope you're getting the importance of it. There are people out there that just will refuse to understand how important and imperative it was to prevent Iran from ever becoming a nuclear power. There are people out there that will tell you they feel sorry for you if you think radical Islam is a threat to the United States. On Friday, it will be 25 years since 9/11/01. And then New York City, it's rather ironic, elected a radical mayor that won't even go to the Israeli Day Parade, whose wife celebrated or at least approved of the postings of people on social media. It's kind of breathtaking to me, and that were supportive of what happened on October 7th. Would have been the equivalent of 40,000 dead Americans in a day. We lost 2,977 Americans that day. Many others have died since from 9/11-related illnesses and the ensuing conflicts that took place to prevent more terror attacks on our homeland. I mean, it's hard to wrap my mind around the fact that we have to educate people on this very topic. You'd think they remember. I understand younger people that didn't live through it. We lived through it, just like my parents lived through what happened at Pearl Harbor. My father fought for 4 years in the Pacific in World War II. My father never forgot Pearl Harbor. That generation never forgot Pearl Harbor. Anyway, so the controversy has now emerged about Mamdani, Zoran Marxist commie Mamdani, and there are people speaking out today. One woman named Joanne Areola, New York City councilwoman, saying Mamdani should not show up for 9/11 for the ceremony because he surrounds himself with people who think we deserve 9/11. Listen.
8: Mayor Mamdani has done everything he can to suck the oxygen out of the room for this particular event we're holding today. From performative signings of executive orders to an 8:30, not planned in advance, release that he's going to release the information regarding the air quality down at 9/11 at Ground Zero. What he's trying to do is deflect, as he always does, from the real issue, which is that he does not care about 9/11 or the tragedies that took place because he surrounds himself with people who believe that America deserved what it got. And he does not disavow them. He does not step away from them. That's really why he shouldn't be there. Other politicians will be there. No one will speak. It is about the survivors. It is about those who were murdered that day. But Mayor Mamdani, he surrounds himself with people who say that if your hands are dirty, you should wipe them on the flag. He surrounds himself with people who have represented Al-Qaeda members who took the lives of Americans. He doesn't understand that the people standing behind me and the 101,000 people who signed the petition feel that he is as much against them as those terrorists were on the day they lost their loved ones.
7: And here's another New York City councilwoman. This one is named Vicky Palladino, demanding that Mamdani not show up for 9/11 and the 9/11 ceremonies on Friday. Listen.
3: Well, here we stand on the steps of City Hall, 25 years later. Who would have ever thought in a million years that we would have a petition with 101,000 names on it of fellow New Yorkers standing on the steps of City Hall asking for a mayor not to attend the most tragic day in our nation's history that happened to be right here in New York City. But we are standing here, and we are standing strong. I'm not asking politely for the mayor not to come to 9/11, to that ceremony. I am demanding that he not show his face at that sacred ground. He does not belong there. When you associate yourself with the likes of Hassan Piker, and you have as your chief counselor right here in this building, Rassem Kassam, who was handed a sacred pen yesterday, very cryptic, through our police commissioner so that it could go into his hands. That was a message to each and every one of us. Cryptic as it is, but read through the lines. What's going on here in City Hall and what we got representing us here in City Hall, they do not belong on sacred ground. I could go through a list of people that he associates himself with and continues to associate himself with. We, the people, do not care for Zohreh Mamdani.
7: All right, here with us now is Nicole Parker. She's the author of the bestseller, The Two FBIs, The Bravery and Betrayal I Saw in My Time at the Bureau. She was working in the World Trade Financial Center on 9/11. She was there. She was very successful in the Wall Street world at the time. It became a pivotal point in her life in the sense that she saw what happened. She lived it. And it was an inflection point, and then she turned her passion, her work, into getting into the FBI, was one of very few that applied that actually got accepted, and she wanted to fight for the country that she loved. Unfortunately, she dealt with an FBI that was weaponized and politicized under James Comey, and that later led to her making a tough decision to get out of this. Nicole Parker actually texted her dad on 9/11/01 at 8:49 a.m. Dad, there was just an explosion across at the World Trade Center. I saw it. I'm fine. Nicole. And she sees it firsthand. I mean, I think everybody needs to stop and think and reflect and become a little bit thoughtful and introspective about what it is that Donald Trump is doing with Iran and why it's been necessary. Every single person that knows, and I've gone over this with many, many people many, many times, the people that saw the presidential daily briefings, they said the president had no option. He had no choice. Every other president before him said the words, Iran can never have a nuclear weapon. And then JCPOA came along and Barack Obama drops cargo planes full of cash and other currencies on the tarmac in Iran for the mullahs of Iran. It's insane. Anyway, Nicole Parker joins us now. I'm sure it's a vivid memory for you. It is for me.
9: Sean, is the day that goes down as the worst day, obviously, in United States history. But for those of us that witnessed it, it was the most impactful day of my life. I was 23 years old at the time. And you're right, I was working at Merrill Lynch. I used to walk through the World Trade Center every morning for my commute. I took the one train down to the Cortlandt Street World Trade Center station, and I would exit at one World Trade Center, and I get emotional even thinking about it. I would walk through, and then I would take the escalator over the footbridge to the World Financial Center to Merrill Lynch. I got there around 7:45 in the morning, was when I was in One World Trade Center about 1 hour before that first plane hit that tower. I went to my office. It was actually my brother's birthday. It's on 9/11. It was the day of an election. I was getting ready for the day, taking care of a few personal matters. My boss at the time was Wynn Smith at Merrill Lynch. He was the chairman of Merrill Lynch International. He was in Japan. And I was, just getting ready for the day. The next thing I know, my colleague comes in a little earlier than normal. We were having a conversation, and we all of a sudden heard the loudest explosion I have ever heard in my life. And I immediately stopped, and I looked at her, and we looked at each other, and we knew something was wrong. I immediately ran to the window, and the North Tower, One World Trade Center, was on fire, Sean. And it was incomprehensible to me. I could not process what I was seeing. It was the worst nightmare you could ever imagine. And my first thought was, there are people dying up there. We didn't know what it was. We didn't know that it was an airplane. I just said, you know what, there are people dying up there. This is terrible. And things continued to get worse. But that email that I sent my father from my Merrill Lynch email account is an important part of history and an artifact that I will always hold on to. I was there. I saw it. And for those of us that lived this, this is not just about politics. This is not about mayors showing up. This is a day of terror that changed us. And you can never, ever unsee the images that we saw, because what happened at 8:46, Sean, was just the beginning. Things continued to unravel. The South Tower was then hit, and we knew at that point. We saw the plane coming into the South Tower, and we knew this was not an accident. We are under attack. And I, at that point, I'm like, I got to get out of here. Like, I don't know what everyone else here at Merrill Lynch is going to do, but something in my heart was like, Nicole, you need to get out of here. Originally, people were like, stay put where you are. It's safer inside the building. You know, there's tons of debris outside. And something in my soul was like, Nicole, you need to get out. And I followed several of my coworkers. I'm from Texas, 23 years old. I could not wrap my head around what I was seeing. It just seemed like a terrible nightmare. And it wasn't. It was real. And no matter how many times I tried to tell myself, this is not happening, Sean, I witnessed the battle between good and evil right before my eyes. It's not something that you just read about. This is literal. And I felt evil all around me. And there were people dying. And we could see them. They had no better option. I think some of them chose to jump, probably. Some of them, I think, were literally holding onto the side of the World Trade Center, and they probably slipped. But jumping was their...
7: Oh, I think they jumped because they were about to burn to death, and they thought that was the quicker way out. And I don't fault them one bit for that decision. I mean it was over. And they just saw the truth for what it was.
9: And when they were coming down, they would come down, Sean, they crashed to the ground.
7: It was terrible. My friends that were there on the ground at the time, you know, described it to me, and it is not something you're ever going to forget and something that you can ever erase from your memory.
9: Never.
7: Ever.
9: Never. Ever. Until the day I die. And you know what? That is why I am so strong and never forgetting. That is why I walked away from finance, Sean. I worked at a multi-billion-dollar hedge fund, and I made a vow on 9/11 as I was exiting my building. I had a spiritual moment, and I knew in my heart I had this feeling, and it was me introspectively saying, Nicole, if you die today, are you ready to die? Are you prepared to meet your maker? Because none of those people in that World Trade Center building, they did not think that they were going to be vaporized by an airplane when they went to work that day. And it does. It makes you think, am I ready to die? What have I done with my life? What have I done? And at that moment, I said, you know what? One day, I will give back. I will serve my country. I will give back, and I will stand as a witness of God, and I will stand as a witness of truth. And I did the best that I could. It was in 2009. I started my application process to the FBI. I was accepted. In 2010, I started at Quantico. I went to training, and that is what I did in my effort to keep that vow that I made on 9/11 to give back. Because you know who saved us, Sean? It was NYPD. It was the Port Authority Police Department. It was FDNY. All of us, thousands of us, were looking up. We weren't moving because we were in shock. It was NYPD that said, get away from the buildings, get away from the towers. You've got to keep moving. Move, move, move. I'll tell you, I stood for a long time, me and my coworkers. And then my coworker, Mark Calori, I'm still friends with these people, he said, I have a strong feeling we need to get off this island. We've got to get off the island. We were near the Winter Garden at this point at the World Financial Center. We had nowhere else to go. We got onto a ferry. I ended up going to New Jersey. I ended up going to Connecticut later that night. I didn't return back to my home in New York City for 5 days, Sean. 5 days.
7: Well, I'll tell you, we're not going to forget this week. And later in this program, Michael W. Smith, There She Stands, he did a new version of it. And we'll show it Friday night on television. But I'm telling you, for those people that don't understand the importance of this, and we'll get into why. I mean, I know Mamdani's promising to go. He's not wanted there. We'll see how the reaction is. You know, people are mad at President Trump because he's going to the Pentagon. The Pentagon also got hit that day. You can't be in three locations at one time. And if you go back to President Trump at the time when he was just Donald Trump, and he was helping the people out on there on the ground from day one. So it's just, you know, everybody just looks for something to hate him about. Nicole, you have done all that good that you would hope for and more, and we still appreciate your voice. It's more important now than ever. Thank you for being with us. All right, 800-941-SHAWN is our number if you want to be a part of the program.
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0: America's darkest day. That was 9/11/01. More people died in this country, in our homeland, than any other day in history. Since that day, the Tunnel to Towers Foundation was built. They've been helping American heroes and their families ever since. Heroes like United States Navy cryptologic technician Shannon Kent, you know, that service was inspired by these 9/11 attacks, kind of like Nicole's story. A decorated warrior, a mother, Shannon served multiple tours in Iraq and Afghanistan. And, you know, she literally was on the front lines of providing the intelligence that was needed for our troops to win this conflict and battle. And she tragically, sadly lost her life in a suicide bomb attack in Syria. Now, this being the 25th anniversary year this Friday of 9/11, her sacrifice should remind every one of us the cost and the lasting impact of that day. Now, she's left behind her husband, their two young sons. Thankfully, because of your generosity, the Tunnel to Towers Foundation was able to pay off the Kent family mortgage, giving her family the security of knowing their home is theirs forever. I mean, it gives them comfort to the people that risk everything for our communities, for our country. 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
1: Good afternoon. An Amazon cargo plane crashed while trying to land at Miami International Airport on Sunday. It struck a van and a car on the ground. Five people killed, five more injured. In Miami, here's Fox News Radio's Dana Marie McNichol.
2: The crash site of an Amazon cargo jet is being investigated one day after the plane went barreling past the runway, killing several people. The National Transportation Safety Board is now on scene. The Boeing 767 landing Sunday afternoon around 2 p.m. local time after flying in from Puerto Rico. It slammed through an airport fence and onto a road, hitting several cars before catching fire. Officials say some victims were trapped inside and under vehicles. The pilot and co-pilot were also trapped inside the aircraft.
1: Flock Safety may have been ready to sell private anonymous data from Sheboygan's Department of Public Works. Flock was willing to offer the types of vehicles and speed data for up to 5 years, utilizing the 15 cameras already deployed in the city. The Common Council meets tonight on whether to terminate their agreement with Flock. Canada's new tariffs on billions of dollars in American goods are now in effect, escalating the trade war with the U.S. The tariffs kicked in after midnight, ranging from 15% to 20%. Canada says tariffs are in response to 50% duties that go into effect in January that President Trump has ordered. Brewers have a 6:40 date with the Cubs after a 4-3 come-from-behind win yesterday. Jacob Mizorowski pitches tonight from American Family Field. Brewers up by 8 in the National League Central. Now the most accurate Fox 11 forecast. Cloudy, low 70s today. Cloudy tonight, but on the muggy side, upper 60s. Tomorrow, cloudy and scattered rain with a high near 80. I'm Chris Conley on Sheboygan's News and Weather Leader. 1330, 1015, WHBL.
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1: All right, 25 now till the top of the hour. 800-941-SEAN is our number if you want to be a part of the program. Listen, everybody, you never know when communication is going to go down. Everybody needs the technology of rapidradios.com. In other words, if your cell towers are down, the power's out, okay, you have no way of communicating with the people you love or the people that you work with. Understand families and all first responders across America, they're using the technology, which is industrial strength walkie-talkies, to be real about it, that's on a nationwide LTE network. I mean, it just is industrial strength communication at the touch of a button. 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All right, let's get to our busy telephones here. Let's say hi to Roman. Roman is in Massachusetts. Roman, hi. How are you? Glad you called. Hope you had a great Labor Day.
2: Hey, Sean. Good to talk to you. I did. It was. I had a great weekend. Thank you very much. I hope you did, too. I wanted to talk today about the moral degradation. I would love to talk about 9/11, and, you know, we've got a lot of anniversaries coming up, bad ones, 9/11 and then Charlie's anniversary coming up. But I really want to talk about Lindsey Clancy and the moral degradation that's happening to the progressive left. We had 12 jurors, 11 cowards, okay? Nine of them were women who basically fought with their feelings, and two men who were deathly afraid of all those women, cowards, and one man who stood up and spoke for the children and said, "This cannot stand. The buck ends with me. I am not backing down. Bravo to you, sir." To withstand, I can only imagine the pressure that he was under. I've been a police officer for 30 years, Sean. I know what the ins and outs of courts, and I've been involved in trials and all that. And women fought for 100 years. Well, they fought to get the right to vote. And now they are fighting for the right to be able to kill your children. And they are fighting for the right to be able to terminate a 9-month pregnancy, which just happened in Massachusetts a couple of weeks ago. And they're cheering about it. And this is a dark day for women's rights. It really is, because I do believe women can do anything men can do. The left, the progressive left, has gone just me. That courthouse in Plymouth it's a big building, and it's got a big parking lot. There was hundreds, if not thousands, of women with signs, just rallying, but it looked like an organized mob. They were all wearing pink. Two jurors went into the courthouse, jurors wearing pink. A judge said nothing. The jury wasn't sequestered. There were obvious plants in that jury. They knew exactly, and they weren't sequestered for whatever reason. No one even asked them to be sequestered. It was just a travesty. It was a travesty to me to see a jury. It was supposed to be on the honor system.
1: What really bothered me is Clancy's defense attorney, and everyone's entitled to a defense attorney, and I guess they can be outspoken as they want, but, you know, for him to go after the entire jury system, it's an imperfect system, but I can't think of a better one. And when he said they know, meaning the other 11, they know they were robbed by one man, there were only three men on the jury, for whatever his agenda was, who stole 7 weeks of the life of these other jurors. And then he, you know, charged the holdout with hostility toward the disabled. I mean, he basically, if this guy is found out, he's put a target on this guy. And it's really so over the top and so unprofessional. It is a total abandonment of restraint and decency on his part. It just is what it is. You know, nothing surprises me with people anymore. I wish I could tell you I'm surprised, but I'm not.
2: No, you know what? I actually absolutely was surprised at that because, you know, it's mob rules. You know what I mean? Reddington said basically that this guy's not playing ball. He got a note. We don't know what the note says. Something tells me that he may have been tipped off by one of the jurors through a friend, that got to Reddington. And that's when he went to the judge and said, this guy's not playing ball. We have to appeal to the Supreme Court of Massachusetts, who actually finally made a good decision and said, no, the juror stays. It's just the whole thing.
1: You don't get to kick off the jurors that you don't like. I mean, they have a jury selection process. And that's the time that you make decisions about whether or not people are qualified or not. That's it. And then you're stuck with whatever the verdict is. Now, I also talked at length about the venue in which this trial was being held. And we already have an entirely new case already where I told you this would happen. The Lindsey Clancy defense is going to become pretty commonplace. And, you know, to give you an example, we had... An Illinois mom was infatuated with Lindsey Clancy's trial, accused now of killing her 2-year-old son. Her attorney says she was experiencing a psychotic episode when the tragedy unfolded. I mean, so I'm just expect a ton of this because it's not going to stop. It's going to keep going. It's going to keep happening. And I want everyone in this audience to know we told you ahead of time.
2: John, I want everybody to know, too, like I said, I was a police officer, and now it's not like, yeah, you were crazy. I'll use the term crazy. You were crazy, but you killed somebody. You go in jail. It's not like that anymore. Everything is seen through the lens of mental health, okay? You could do whatever you want, but...
1: Is there anybody that's capable of killing someone that is not, by definition, crazy?
2: Agreed. If you're killing somebody, there's got to be something wrong with you. You know what I mean?
1: All right, I got to get some other calls in. Roman, you're dead on. I don't know what the hell you're doing up in Massachusetts. You don't have a single elected Republican up there, not one. And you don't have, that's in Washington, meaning in the House or the Senate. You don't even have, you have a governor that just signed into law an abortion law where you can have an abortion up to the moment of birth. Nobody seems to care in Massachusetts. And, you know, knowing that fact, you're dealing with a pretty left-wing jury pool. None of this surprised me. I was warning people ahead of time, manage your expectations, because I didn't expect a conviction. I just didn't. I mean, I thought at best you might get either manslaughter, but that was I knew it was a long shot. Anyway, I appreciate you, man. Thank you. 800-941-SHAWN is our number. John is in Long Island, New York. What's up, John? How are you? Glad you called.
3: Hi, Sean. Thanks for taking the call. I was just wondering, you know, this is the area that they just were awarded the right to abort their children up to the day of birth. And the women, when they won that right, or the court awarded them that, they were applauding and cheering as though they just won the lottery. I mean, is there any value to life anymore? How are they going to find a new jury? If this is, you know, and people say mental health, but it's not mental. If you get smacked in the head with a baseball bat, then you've got a mental problem. This is all emotional. And everything today seems to be on the way people feel. I feel like I'm a woman. Well, today I feel like I'm a man. I feel like killing my children. You know, I don't want the hassle of going through motherhood or birth or whatever. And it's just scary. I mean, there's no value today of life. And today, unlike any other time in history, good is clearly being called evil and evil is being called good.
1: I don't think that your moral compass is off, but, you know, case in point, I've made the argument that I don't think Lindsey Clancy should ever see the light of day again. I think most people are familiar with the Menendez case, and they were convicted in 1989, both Eric and Lyle, of killing their parents. and claiming the killings initially were a mob hit, and they were 18 and 21 respectively at the time, and the brothers' extravagant spending in the wake of their parents' deaths drew a lot of attention. Anyway, they're now, you know, they were convicted of murdering their parents. They will get a chance of parole. And I think the odds are pretty high that they'll be walking the street again. And are they changed? I have no idea. I can't read people's hearts or minds. I'm not capable of that. I try to. But understand, in 56 days, this is all related. No police, no bail, you know, defund, dismantle, reimagine the police. I mean, if you think things are bad in big cities and small towns and blue cities and states around the country now, it is going to be mob rule. And there's not going to be much you can do about it until they finally, hopefully, one day wake up and realize that their decisions are pretty stupid. The best thing that people can do is prevent any more of these DSA lunatics from ever getting in power. Yeah, am I a broken record? I'm a broken record right now. I will be for 56 more days until hopefully enough of you understand the urgency of

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0: 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It's 800-941-SEAN if you want to join us. All right, let's go to Robert in Louisiana. Robert, hi. How are you? Glad you called.
1: I'm great, Sean. How are you today?
0: I'm good. By the way, you know, your LSU coach is getting criticized for icing Clemson and keeping him for the full 90 minutes in the locker room. And he ran up the score. I'm like, that their job is to win by the biggest margin possible. If your team loses, that's not his fault. His job is to beat the other team.
1: I do agree. If the other team had won, it would be the same thing, just shoe on a different foot. But anyway, that's football. That's not what I'm here for today.

0: I have a question for you, if you can answer it for me.
1: You bet.
0: If you had one question you could ask an independent voter in the United States right now, what would that question be?
1: What do you know about the 250 DSA members that have been elected, and what do you know about their stated agenda on their website? And I'd go through every item. So it would be one question plus.
0: Yeah, I agree. And that's a big question. That's a big question. There's a lot of information embedded in that, and I don't keep up with all that because, to be honest with you, I'm almost 62 years old. I am retired. I worked hard all my life. And I've watched the Republicans and the Democrats go back and forth and back and forth over the years. And I can remember from even when I was a child. And it's to the point now where it's a big fireworks show. Nobody's really doing anything that's constructive. I don't feel like it's constructive other than President Trump. His ratings are down right now, his approval ratings, I think. But I don't disapprove of the man's actions. He has a grand plan. He's a very, very intelligent man. And some of these people that are out here on the streets nowadays, it seems like all they want to do is hold their hand out and want something for nothing. Instead of holding your hand out, you need to be putting your hands on something. Learn a trade. Get away from the brainwashing that comes from politics and go ahead and save this nation, because it's not a politician on either side that's going to save the country. It's going to be the people. Do you agree?
1: Listen, it's going to be the people. And, you know, the problem we have and what worries me about 56 days from now is I think people are so busy doing what you did your entire adult life, which is working hard and taking care of their families and going to church on Sunday and raising their kids and obeying the laws and paying their taxes. You know, it's Americans that make the country great. And what worries me is I think it's not low information voters. It is not enough people that understand the urgency of the moment. There is a certain urgency that I feel. It's like a 5-alarm fire in my heart, my mind, and my soul about the danger that would occur if these people take power. And I'm telling you, I can cite to you right now polls telling us that Republicans will hold the Senate. There's a 67% chance Democrats would get the House. I can give you all that. It's meaningless to me because none of these people know how to poll anyway. So let's be straight about it. I'm just saying, you know, you have to treat this as if it is a presidential election year and that the country is on the ballot and the future for your children and grandchildren is on the ballot. Now, if that sounds a little overdramatic, take it for what it's worth. I am not lying to you. That's all I'll tell you. I know these people. I know what they're capable of. I know what their real agenda is, and they mean it. When people tell you they're going to do these things, believe them. I'm not sure why people won't believe it. Anyway, I appreciate your call, Robert. Thank you. 800-941-SEAN is our number if you want to be a part of the program. We've got so much more ground to cover. Wait till you hear the next story we're going to do at the top of the next hour. I don't even want to tease it. I want you to tune in and listen to it. Listen, I want to talk directly to all of the great people in this country, the people that work hard, play by the rules, pay their taxes. And if you're a business owner, you're one of those people, you're achieving your American dream, but you just sacrificed a lot to get it. Look, you built your business from the ground up, early mornings, late nights, weekends, you work day, you work nights, you're a worker, and you create jobs, you work hard at your job, whatever you're doing with your life. It's what makes the country as great as it is. You're living out the American dream. It keeps America strong. 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Born on America's Darkest Day, 9/11/01, the Tunnel to Towers Foundation, they have been helping American heroes ever since. And that means heroes like U.S. Army Sergeant William Bernard McKenna. Now, motivated by the tragedy of 9/11, he enlisted. 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He left behind his devoted wife, Dina, their two daughters. Now, his wife, Dina, continues to fight tirelessly for veterans exposed to burn pits. Now, the Tunnel to Towers Foundation honored William's memory and his family's sacrifice. 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
5: U.S. airstrikes on Iran. I'm Lisa Brady, Fox News. The strikes targeting Iranian oil tankers.
6: These are economic targets. This is not a beginning, I'm told, of a new phase that would involve ground troops or anything like that. This is part of the ongoing effort to squeeze Iran economically because the entire economy is based on crude oil exports.
5: Fox's Jennifer Griffin. This reportedly follows more attempted missile attacks on a U.S. Navy warship. President Trump repeating earlier today that Iran will never have a nuclear weapon. He'll be heading to Texas, where Republicans will hold their first ever midterm convention beginning tomorrow.
7: This is basically a massive get-out-the-vote effort.
5: Fox's Jackie Heinrich in Dallas.
7: So this is the first event of its kind. There's no formal business to nominate candidates or approve party agendas like in regular conventions. Instead, the Republicans are planning to spotlight legislative achievements like no tax on tips, overtime, Social Security, jobs creation, border enforcement, and also American energy dominance.
5: The president expected to headline both nights. Democrats sending a delegation to Dallas to counter the Republican messaging. House Minority Leader Hakeem Jeffries says Americans are drowning in what he calls the failed Republican economy. New Hampshire, the latest state with a socialist on the ballot in primaries today.
8: If anyone is asking for affordable housing and Medicare for all, they're calling it socialism. They're so afraid that the system that is profiting from our misery is going to be challenged.
5: Progressive Karishma Manzur, one of multiple Democrats running for retiring Senator Jeanne Shaheen's seat, along with Congressman Chris Pappas.
9: Pappas sometimes crosses the aisle. He voted for the Lake and Riley Act, and he has long supported aid to Israel. He has the backing of establishment Democrats, including former Vice President Kamala Harris, and liberals like Elizabeth Warren.
5: Fox's Molly Line. The Republican field also crowded, led by former U.S. Senators John Sununu and Scott Brown. 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
13: Good afternoon. The Sheboygan City Council will make a decision about its contract with Flock Safety. The clock could strike midnight for the 15 Flock cameras that are up and running in the city. At issue is whether Flock was willing to sell anonymous data about Sheboygan drivers, including speed and vehicle types, offering up to 5 years of data from the 15 cameras. Some Sheboygan leaders say it's in violation of the company's agreement with the city. The city council will take up the issue today. Sheboygan police say they weren't aware of the agreement and they did not consent to it. According to a master service agreement, the company does not own the data that's collected, which they are only allowed to retain for 30 days. Gas prices were much more expensive for this Labor Day around the state. AAA says the average price was $3.81 a gallon. That's about a dime cheaper than a week ago, but more than 84 cents more expensive than last Labor Day. Additional charges have been filed against Benjamin Larson after several human skulls and bones were found in his home. He was initially charged last month with felony stalking. Investigators say he changed his story about where the human remains came from. It's now believed that he dug them up from a Native American archaeological site. Bond's been increased to $250,000. He's charged with 3 counts of receiving and possessing stolen property and resisting an officer, plus a felony bail jumping count. Now the most accurate Fox 11 forecast. Cloudy today, low 70s. Muggy tonight under cloudy skies, mid to upper 60s. Tomorrow a cloudy day and warmer. Scattered rain showers are possible and a high near 80. I'm Chris Conley on Sheboygan's News and Weather Leader. 1330 1015 WHBL.
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0: watching AOC. She's saying, I was only kidding about the things I used to say. But they'll go back to those things.
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5: 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Coming up next, our final news roundup and information overload hour.
7: All right, news roundup, information overload hour. 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It's 800-941-SEAN if you want to be a part of the program. I love the state of Alaska. I love Alaska shows. I love Deadliest Catch. I love Life Below Zero. I love the people of Alaska. I love the rugged individualism in Alaska. I love that it is, you know, an energy gold mine. I love the fact that they don't have a state income tax. And not only did they not have a state income tax, the people that reside in the great state of Alaska, they actually get cut a check based on the revenues from the natural resources from within that state. It's pretty cool. But the weather's a little colder than I would prefer in my free state of Florida. But I just am fascinated with people that live off the grid, people that are rugged individualists, people that, you know, really work hard. And again, all the people that provide all the energy, the lifeblood of the world's economy is oil, gas, and coal. And Alaska, thank goodness for Donald Trump, has done more for Alaska than I think any other president in our lifetime. And I don't like one thing about Alaska. I don't like their ranked voting system that they have, because it muddies up the waters. You rank choice voting. You get to pick one, two, three. Who are your top three candidates? All right, candidate one doesn't get 50%. Now we go to candidate two. I mean, it's insane. And then, of course, Democrats playing games. They find another Dan Sullivan to put on the ballot in the hopes of hurting the real Senator Dan Sullivan. And that, too, I find frustrating. Anyway, his race is against a woman by the name of Mary Peltola. Now, Dan Sullivan has pointed out and actually built up a website, and we'll link it to my website, which she's told so many lies that the senator built the website to debunk what she's saying. And we'll get to some of that in a second. But first, let's play Mary Peltola praising Joe Biden's mental acuity. Okay, we all know that's a big lie. Listen.
8: Where do you stand today? Is Joe Biden the right person to represent your party in 2024?
9: You know, it's funny. I hear a lot of people asking me about his age. And as a Native person, I really have a tremendous amount of respect for elders. I think that Joe Biden's mental acuity is very, very on. He's one of the smartest, sharpest people I've met in D.C. And as a Native person, I think age is a good thing. Wisdom and experience are a good thing. I think he leads with love and compassion, and I appreciate that in a leader.
7: Now, it turns out that Mary Peltola voted against funding for veterans' health care and their benefits and against the military pay raise. And just like every Democrat in Washington, they voted for the largest tax increase in history while simultaneously voting against the largest tax cut in history. Listen.
10: I was in the service for over 14 years.
11: Spent 3 years in the Army, became an officer. I went all the way from private to full bird colonel.
10: I am a veteran, and I know that Mary Peltola does not care about us. Mary Peltola has voted against VA medical care.
11: She voted against a pay raise for our troops.
10: It really bothers me that she's not taking care of veterans.
11: I think her record speaks for itself. I cannot support Mary under any circumstances.
12: SLF PAC is responsible for the content of this advertising.
7: Now, in a moment, we'll be joined by Senator Dan Sullivan. By the way, a former Marine, Semper Fi to him, a man of honor, and they can't go after his record because he's been delivering more for the state of Alaska than anybody in the history of that state, to be very blunt, because of his strong relationship with the president and the president seeing the wisdom of being energy dominant. it's like everything that Democrats do, they just outright lie. You know, accusing the senator of violating insider trading laws. There's no evidence at all that would prove that. None at all. Her record is, you know, one of deceit and lying. And of course, she will go along with the radical DSA left that now controls the Democratic Party. So there's a lot at stake, and we're going to highlight all these important Senate races around the country and some of the top House races that are the most competitive. Which is the purpose why we're going to Dallas. By the way, and there was a stupid thing that was, you know, a narrative that's being pushed by the media. They can't, they only got 100 Republicans to come. No, they're bringing people that have the most competitive and important races in the country to give them a platform so that they can get their message out to the country. That's what it's going to be like in Dallas. Anyway, Senator Dan Sullivan of Alaska joins us. Now, you're the real Dan Sullivan, right? We didn't make a mistake. We didn't call the fake Dan Sullivan.
3: Sean, great to be back on the show, and I am the real Dan Sullivan. And by the way, I loved your opening, how much you love Alaska and our great Alaskans up here. And, you know, one thing you didn't mention, but I know you know it, more veterans per capita than any state in the country in the great state of Alaska. So we are patriotic. Love our military, love Alaska Energy, and you're right, this race is critical, and the Dems will do anything to gain power, including cheat and everything else, and you know that more than anyone.
7: So let's talk about your opponent in this race, and let's talk about the other Dan Sullivan factor in this race, because I don't want people to get confused. It's frustrating to me. They did it by design, on purpose. Where are we?
3: So, look, there's no doubt they did it by design. There was actually a story in the New York Post today just saying how Peltola's campaign and the sham Dan Sullivan were coordinating, right? So, Sean, that's actually illegal. And but it's no surprise they recruited a far-left progressive. He tried to say he was a Republican. He stole my website. I mean, the whole point was that he was in it not to win it, but in it to rig it for the Democrat. And there's no doubt in my mind Schumer and the National Dems are behind this. There was litigation. There was their big lawyers who came in. So look, he is the sham candidate is on the ballot in November, and this is all part of the rigged system that we have up here. You mentioned it. There's so many great things about Alaska, but ranked choice voting, rigged choice voting, isn't one of them, and it's being used to manipulate people, to confuse people purposely by the Democrats to steal votes from me, to rig it for her. But look, the big issue here is my opponent, right? And you mentioned it. She is a far left Democrat trying to run as a, you know, middle of the roader, but she had two terms in Congress, Sean, two terms in the House, and she was anti-Alaska Energy, if you can believe that. She, as you mentioned in the setup piece, anti-military up here. We're undergoing the biggest military buildup in our state's history, working with the president and his team. I'm honored to lead that. And she was against the military, more for transgender rights than pay raises for our troops. So we're going to focus on her record and mine. That's what elections are about, but also the vision going forward for our country and for our state.
7: Well, let's go through a little bit of her record, because isn't her campaign being funded almost entirely by Chuck Schumer and the radical left?
3: 100%. Lower 48 liberals. Look, as I mentioned, the
7: by the way, I love how Alaskans refer to Lower 48. We're an entity unto ourselves. Leave us alone.
3: We are in many ways. The Lower 48 liberals have been funding her. She has unlimited money. I mean, no offense, but she's outraising me all over the place. Schumer and these far left George Soros funded groups started going up with attack ads against me in June. Of 2025, June of 2025, we've been taking incoming, Sean, for well over a year. So they got, and it's all funded from Lower 48 liberals. There was just a big piece about how well over $1 million into her campaign is from some of the most radical anti-oil and gas entities in the country. And yet she says she's for oil and gas. The fact is, I had a debate with her in front of our Alaska Oil and Gas Association 2 weeks ago, and laid out all her votes when she was in the House that were anti-Alaska energy, anti-Alaska oil and gas. And as you know, that's the heart and soul of our economy here. She even had a bill called the Alaska Right to Produce Act when the lower 48 liberal Democrats in the House said, we hate your bill. She ended up voting against her own bill and lobbying liberal Democrats in the House to vote against Alaska oil and gas. I mean, you can't make this stuff up. So we can't let her run as a, you know, middle of the road, or she's a far left. She's got a record, especially in the military, in law enforcement, in energy, that is exactly the opposite of what Alaska needs.
7: I just want to urge our friends in Alaska, and we are all over the state of Alaska. People can hear this show. And for those of you listening, I want you to all to really understand what's at stake here. Because if these radicals win, it's everything I've been warning you about. Without being a broken record, they want to eliminate the Senate, your ability to pick a president, pack the courts. More and more Democrats are saying they will pack the courts. They want amnesty for illegals. They want to abolish all borders, abolish ICE, end all deportation, defund the Department of War, eliminate cash bail, abolish prisons and police, private ownership of most corporations, and, of course, their new Green Deal, which is a cradle-to-grave, womb-to-the-tomb, socialism, statism, communism, whatever ism you want to put on it, it's all accurate. And so she will be a part of that radical left. And, you know, to deny that reality is just denying the future of the country. Now, I know you're independent from the lower 48. However, this will greatly impact the state of Alaska. It will impact your ability to get your check at the end of every year, which, by the way, I wish more states would share in the revenue like the great state of Alaska does. That's pretty cool.
3: Well, hey, Sean, you know, you had that list, and I couldn't agree more with you on that list. And by the way, I know you care about our law enforcement. The Dems don't. They're still fully under defund the police mentality and policy focus. We're coming on the 25th anniversary of 9/11. We're going to honor our firefighters and law enforcement. That's not the Dems. That's not what they do. But to add to that list of the far left policies that they will institute, a core element of the far left in D.C. is when they get power, they come up to the great state of Alaska and they shut us down. That is a hardcore tenet and principle of the far left, killing thousands of jobs, destroying our state, trying to make us into a giant national park. That's what they'll do. Remember, Biden, when he was in office and Schumer was some Senate majority leader, Sean, they issued 70 executive orders singularly and exclusively focused on shutting down Alaska. 7-0. These guys sanctioned Alaska's oil and gas sector more than they sanctioned Venezuela and Iran, and they're terrorist states. And look, your mention is Schumer's told everybody his pathway to the majority is through Alaska, right? He's saying if he flips the Alaska seat to this far left Democrat Peltola, he will win the majority. So this isn't for my fellow Alaskans listening. This isn't just about Alaska. We are literally the firewall for freedom for America to prevent Schumer from regaining the majority, which would be an utter disaster for my great state, our military, our energy, our workers, but it would be an utter disaster for America.
7: There are 9 Senate races that matter the most, and yours is right at the top. There's no doubt about it. Senator Dan Sullivan, we will have you on again, and we're going to pay very close attention. Please keep us in the loop as to new developments in Alaska, okay?
3: Great, Sean. Thanks. Great to be back on the show, and thanks for the great support.
7: We'll have you on often between now and Election Day. We have to. People in Alaska, please understand, there's a lot riding on what you do for the entire country and for your own liberty and your own freedom and your own economy. A lot riding on it. You know, the new Green Deal Democrats, they don't want energy dominance. They don't want Alaskans to get their checks every year. And they will say and do anything. There's no amount of money they won't spend to get power in the U.S. Senate and the House of Representatives. A lot at stake in Alaska. 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

All right, remember the Fast and Furious scandal during the Obama years? Remember that? I hope you do. Because if you don't, you need to. I remember Brian Terry, who was a border agent, was actually a U.S. Marine veteran and served with the U.S. Border Patrol for 3.5 years, previously served as a police officer in Michigan. Well, he was murdered at the border, and we found out later that the gun from the Obama administration, it came from Obama's failed gun-running scheme, Operation Fast and Furious. Just to remind you, Brian Terry kept a diary showing that he was tracking AK-47s at the border weeks before his 2010 murder exposed the administration and their disastrous, you know, Fast and Furious gun-running scheme. It was breathtakingly irresponsible, I would argue probably, in ways it should have been investigated criminally. But, of course, his wingman, Eric Holder, was in place at the time, and he wouldn't do that. But we have new information we're going to pass on to you. John Solomon will join us, and the brother of Brian Terry, Kent Terry, will join us on the other side. We'll also get to your calls coming up, 800-941-SHAWN, our number, as we continue.

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1: Good afternoon. Today's the day that Canada's new tariffs on some $28 billion worth of U.S. products take effect. Here's Fox News Radio's Jessica Rosenthal.
2: After renewed trade talks fell apart with Canada, the Trump administration announced additional tariffs on more than $20 billion worth of goods. Canadian officials then announced retaliatory tariffs ranging from 15 to 50% on everything from dairy to furniture, aluminum, tools, sewing equipment, makeup, stoves, radiators, prefabricated structures, and more. Prime Minister Mark Carney said last week when the Trump administration stops throwing shade and doing memes, talks can resume. President Trump responded,
3: "They need us, we don't need them. They've taken advantage of us for years, and it's time to stop."
2: Maine Senator Susan Collins says she's asked the administration to consider some exemptions to some of the tariffs to help small businesses. Jessica Rosenthal, Fox News.
1: The National Transportation Safety Board is still investigating the crash of an Amazon cargo plane in Miami. It overshot the runway by about 1,500 feet. They say that the flight data and audio recorders have been recovered. Five people died in the wreck. A big Labor Day baseball win for the Brewers. Jackson Churio put the team on top with this hit in the bottom of the eighth.
4: Churio, base hit right field. Mitchell's in. Churio coming home. And he scores. And the Brewers take the lead.
1: Brian Anderson's call on Major League Baseball television. Churio also had a sliding catch for the ninth and for the third and final out in the ninth inning. Brewers 4, Cubs 3. Jacob Mizorowski pitches tonight. 6:40 start from American Family Field. Now the most accurate Fox 11 forecast. Overcast today, lower 70s. Tonight, cloudy and muggy, mid to upper 60s. Scattered rain tomorrow, temperatures back to the upper 70s. I'm Chris Conley, WHBL News.
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2: 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And then on October 7, 2023, Israel endured the same heartbreak in the Holy Land. We know what happened. Now, based on their population size, a little under 9 million versus ours, you extrapolate the numbers out, that would be the equivalent of 40,000 dead Americans in a day. We lost 2,977 Americans on 9/11/01. What would you want your country to do, by the way, to the people responsible for killing that many people, never mind the rape, the kidnapping, the torture, the beheadings, and everything else that we know took place? Now, different decades, different attacks. You know, it's like Michael W. Smith's song, when evil calls itself a martyr, there she stands. Anyway, the International Fellowship of Christians and Jews, every year they host their Flag for Fellowship, a moment where thousands of churches will display memorial flags to honor, in this case, the lives lost on October the 7th, over 1,200. It's a way to stand with Israel as they fight for their very survival. You're standing in faith and prayer and remembrance and solidarity, like we will be remembering all week on this program, 9/11. Every flag represents a loved one, a family forever changed, and a promise they won't forget. We can't forget. And unfortunately, evil does exist in this world. I wish it didn't. I wish we didn't have evil, but it is a reality that we better understand and embrace the truth of that. Anyway, we honor and declare that this evil will not have the final word. The International Fellowship of Christians and Jews, they're on the ground. All these Israelis have lost their homes. They are in desperate need of bare necessities, and that means food and water and shelter and medications and clothing, and they provide mobile medical clinics for the elderly that can't get out of the house. Anyway, we hope you'll join us and thousands of churches right here across the country in this powerful act of remembrance and show your support for Israel and learn how you or your church can participate in the Flags for Fellowship. Just go to joinfof.org. 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Now, I was telling you at the end of the last half hour, the entire story. We've talked at length about Fast and Furious, the gun running scandal that took place in the Obama years. We talked about Agent Brian Terry, a former U.S. Marine vet. He had served with the Border Patrol for 3.5 years. And prior to that, he was a police officer. He was murdered at the border with a gun provided by the Obama administration and their failed gun running scheme, Operation Fast and Furious. Well, it turns out Border Patrol Agent Brian Terry kept a diary showing that he was tracking AK-47s at the border weeks before his 2010 murder exposed the Obama administration's disastrous, you know, Fast and Furious gun running scheme, which was insane. If you recall, Eric Holder, his wingman, told Congress, and specifically our friend Louis Gohmert, you don't want to go there, buddy, after Gohmert told Holder that contempt doesn't mean anything to his office. And Gohmert was referencing Holder's refusal to turn over subpoenaed documents from Fast and Furious. Well, now we're getting a hold of those documents. It's taken forever, but we're getting them. And here's that exchange to remind you.
3: Well, I think what we promised to do is to provide you and your staff with...
4: Sir, I've read you what your department promised, and it is inadequate. And I realize that contempt is not a big deal to our attorney general, but it is important that we have proper oversight.
3: Buddy, so you don't want to go there, okay?
4: Oh, there?
3: No.
4: About the contempt?
3: You should not assume that that is not a big deal to me. I think that it was inappropriate. I think it was unjust. But never think that that was not a big deal to me. Don't ever think that.
4: Well, I'm just looking for evidence, and normally we're known by our fruits, and there have been no indications that it was a big deal because your department has still not been forthcoming in producing the documents that were the subject of the contempt.
2: All right, joining us now to discuss this and so much more, we have Kent Terry is with us. He is the brother of slain Border Patrol agent Brian Terry, John Solomon, founder, editor-in-chief, chief investigative reporter, justthenews.com. Welcome, both of you. Kent, again, I'm sorry about your brother. You have no idea. We covered that story exhaustively. We knew we weren't being told the truth. John, why don't you set it up, though, for us? Because I think your news organization, as usual, broke this story.
5: Yeah, listen, we're grateful to the Terry family and to Kent for making this set of documents available. It looked to be like a diary or notebook that Brian Terry was keeping in his final days before he was murdered. And what it shows is this Border Patrol agent is actually tracking AK-47s coming into the country and leaving the country. He's worried about something. He's concerned. He finds an AK-47 in a crate. He wonders what that's about. He's talking about, we got to determine how weapons are coming in or out. It looks like he's worried about that. He wants to confirm or deny weapons are being smuggled. We don't know if he was talking about the Fast and Furious weapons or something else, but for a Border Patrol agent normally focused on enforcing the border, having a curiosity about weapons smuggling right at this moment is a new piece of evidence, something we didn't know about. Apparently, and Kent can tell the story, he found this notebook in a pair of shoes that his brother left behind, and one day went into the shoes and found the notebook. But a remarkable discovery that adds a new layer of questions we all owe the American people answers to right now.
2: We really do. Kent, let me ask you, first of all, again, our deepest sympathies. I'm sure you wake up every morning and you're thinking of your brother. It's not something you're ever going to get over during your life. We fully understand that. But your brother was onto something way deeper than I think anybody knew at the time. And sadly, what he was investigating and discovering, he ended up being killed by.
6: Yeah. Well, first of all, good afternoon, Sean. And, you know, it's shocking because we were left in the dark about this whole scandal. If it wasn't for you and people like Cheryl Atkinson, we wouldn't know what happened to Brian. We're not even close to being Fast and Furious. But, you know, after Brian died, we were down in Arizona for the same weekend as Gabby Griffin got shot. We had a memorial for my brother down there, and that's where we got introduced to the Border Patrol Union that spoke to us about some emails my brother had written concerning emails that my brother's written to the union. And they told us it wasn't about a transfer or time off for us to look into it. Well, we were like clueless. This was like 3 weeks after my brother got killed. We're like, what the hell is going on? So long story short, my dad ended up telling Dennis Burke about these emails. Well, all of a sudden, about that we had a hard time getting into Brian's house to retrieve his things. And my dad went there and looked in the house, and the house was in order. Well, after he told Dennis Burke, a few months later, my dad went back down in there to try to get his Corvette out, and he found out that the house was disturbed. Well, we still didn't think nothing of it. We thought, okay, something's not right here. So about a year later, after we got Brian's things, I happened to go through some of Brian's stuff, and I found a tactical boot box. And I opened up, said, you know, I'm going to try these boots on. And when I put my foot in there, there was something in, like you almost feel like that foam stuff at the end of the boot toe. Well, I pulled it out. It was a journal explaining about the AK-47s that he was running into.
2: Well, what's remarkable to me, I'm sure this all came as a shock to you when you're being told all this. You know, we did have people like Louis Gohmert and other people investigating this, and they were getting to the bottom of it, but Eric Holder just put up a brick wall and just stopped it dead in its tracks. I mean, that's got to be frustrating to you as a family member, especially when you look at the background of your brother. I mean, former police officer, Border Patrol agent, former Marine, although you're never a former Marine, and, I mean, a real hero to the country, and he didn't deserve to die this way, Kent. I'm just being blunt with you. It's horrible to say it, but it's true.
6: Well, you know what, Sean? You're absolutely right. And the saddest thing is you got the DOJ and the ATF. They're still standing on my brother's grave. They're not letting him rest in peace. My family can't have peace. All we want is answers. We want apologies. We want answers. Why this happened? If they knew about something, tell us, you know? Just be honest. They had 15 years to come clean with us, and it's time. It's like my family's had enough, and I didn't want to.
2: No, 15 years is too little, too late. Let's be blunt. It's not fair to you, to your family, to your brother's memory. Your brother was onto something very deep and profound and corrupt.
6: Yes, I believe he was. I believe you couldn't raise an eyebrow to my brother. And if he was onto something, I think that's why he wrote the emails to the union. I believe he was onto something concerning, and that his superiors and either the Border Patrol or whoever were not, you know, help him out. And I think, you know, Brian was looking out for his fellow brotherhood, putting him in danger. And Brian ended up getting killed with these weapons.
2: At the time, John Solomon, I know I had you on. I know we discussed it. We go back a long ways now. And you've broken so many different stories on this program. And we as a team have broken many stories together. And this is one that I feel just landed on deaf ears because he had a wingman by the name of Eric Holder, who was the attorney general.
5: Yeah, listen, that's just that Eric Holder prevented the American public from getting an honest answer. And then the Trump Justice Department made it easier to thwart the American public and to thwart the Terry family from getting the truth, because there were certain documents and testimony that only Eric Holder would know about. And President Obama invoked executive privilege, American public from being able to get that. Then the Republicans make a referral to have him prosecuted, like Peter Navarro, and the Obama Justice Department doesn't do it, and the truth dies there. We don't get any more truth after that. We're frozen in time. I want to point out something that really struck me in these notes that Kent and his family were so kind to give to Just the News. When you look at it, you will see that towards the end of one of the notes, he's worrying about weapons moving. He says, I might need to see an interdict to reduce arms criminal org for the Sinaloa cartel. That is very unusual. It means that a Border Patrol agent thinks he might need to get an interdiction going to stop the flow of weapons from the United States to a drug cartel. You only do that if

0: they know? Who knew it, and when did they know it? Right? I mean, it always comes down to very simple questions.
1: But you know what? You know what, Sean? I met with Eric Holder right before he got held in contempt. Me and my mom had a personal meeting with him in his office, and he lied right to my face and says when he finds out who is responsible for this scandal, he was going to hold them responsible. Well, we know where that went. He lied to my family in person and right to our face.
0: I mean, you know, the problem is, and this, John, is a long-running frustration we both have, and this audience has, is nobody ever gets held accountable. And then the statute of limitations pass, and then a new administration comes in, and then you find out, you know, 15 years after the fact. And while I think it's important that the public knows, I mean, you can start with COVID and work your way back in terms of the spectacular lies and cover-ups that took place.
2: Sure. You go even later. You can go to some of the Jack Smith stuff and the things that we're now learning about members of Congress being surveilled or the phone records being taken. There's a decade where truth is denied the American public, and the more truth we learn about it, the more it looks like malfeasance was occurring under the color of government authority, that civil liberties were being abused, that people's privacy was being invaded, and in some cases, maybe government wrongdoing was covered up. In this case here, the big question for the American public now was, did Brian Kerry stumble onto the Fast and Furious weapons or some other AK-47 smuggling operation just before he was murdered? That is something we got to get to the bottom of, and I'm determined to get to it. I think we have the ability to find the truth for this.
0: All right, Kent, what is your ultimate goal for you and your family, and how is your family dealing with the fact that you know all this information and they hid it from you?
1: You know what, Sean? My dad passed away not seeing justice for my brother. You know, my mom's getting up there in age too, and you know, we're just worried. We want her to see justice for her son. I mean, you know, all these Republican parties and Democrat parties sit there and preach no family should go without answers, no family should bury a child. And that's exactly what my mom did. And you know what? And they're, like I said, they're stepping on his grave. We want the documents from Dennis Burke to the White House, from Bill Newell to the White House to Kevin O'Reilly. There's a lot of emails that can address what happened here in the recklessness of the scandal that got my brother killed. We want answers and, like I said, justice and honor for my brother. That's what we want.
0: I think that's fair. And you know what? If anyone can get to the bottom of it, it's going to be John Solomon. John, we thank you. Kent, our prayers are with you and your family and your mom. And I'm sorry about your dad, too. And we'll try and do our part. Whatever we can do to get the information out to people, we will do. I promise.
1: Thank you, Sean. Thank you, John.
0: 800-941-SEAN is our number. 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

right, that's going to wrap things up for today. Hannity Tonight, back live, 9 Eastern. Set your DVR so you never, ever, ever miss an episode. Anyway, Victor Davis Hanson, Tommy Lahren, Harris Faulkner tonight, Nancy Grace, Brianna Lyman. News you'll never get from the legacy media mob. Set your DVR tonight, Hannity at 9 on Fox. We'll see you tonight. Back, well, broadcasting from Dallas tomorrow at the Republican Midterm Convention. We'll see you then. Thank you for making this show possible.

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3: Iranian tankers in the crosshairs. I'm Lee Silicera, Fox News. Fox's Jennifer Griffin in Washington.
4: The targets, I'm told, are oil tankers, Iranian oil tankers, and this is part of an ongoing effort to squeeze Iran economically. These are economic targets. This is not a beginning, I'm told, of a new phase that would involve ground troops or anything like that.
3: This coming after more attempted missile attacks on U.S. Navy warship in the Middle East, and the Trump administration has imposed new sanctions on Iran's aviation industry.
5: This action means that no allied company or country around the globe can help these airlines, even through passenger transfer, cargo services, or general sales support for tickets, the punishment potentially being cut off from the U.S. financial system.
3: Fox Business's Edward Lawrence. The Supreme Court has declined to reinstate a Republican-drawn congressional map in Missouri ahead of the midterm elections. Conservative Justice Brett Kavanaugh denied the state's emergency request to suspend a state Supreme Court ruling that blocked the map, which preserves the Kansas City-based seat of longtime Democratic Congressman Emanuel Cleaver. His district would have been dismantled under the new map. Canada's tariffs against more than 600 U.S. products are now in effect.
6: Canada is posing tariffs as high as 50% on milk, steel, and aluminum products, 20% on cheese, seafood, or household appliances. The 50% tariffs on Canadian goods include products ranging from wine to hockey equipment and cement, with several key Canadian exports, including energy and critical minerals, exempt.
3: Fox's Alex Hogan. Canadian Prime Minister Mark Carney defended the retaliatory tariffs, saying Canada was matching the U.S. measures dollar for dollar. Wall Street stocks ended the day lower in the first trading day after the holiday weekend. The Dow lost 628, the NASDAQ off 85, the S&P minus 45. 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
10: Good afternoon. We're getting more information about why Sheboygan wants to do away with its flock cameras. The new question is, did flock safety try to sell private data without the city's consent? That's according to a resolution that would terminate the contract. The city council meets tonight to vote on a resolution which states that Sheboygan police were made aware of an email by a flock safety account representative who offered to sell the city of Sheboygan's anonymous data for traffic volume, vehicle types, and speed data. The city says that that violates their agreement. The tourist season is over in northern Wisconsin. The Wave Goodbye Parade was held in Arborvitae. Business owner there, Laura Stein from the Nest Bar and Grill, says it is a chance to say thank you.
11: This is what we call our wave party, but we consider it a gratitude party for all of the tourists that come up here that keep us all in business.
10: Milwaukee County Executive candidate for Governor David Crowley marked Labor Day by marching in Milwaukee's Labor Day Parade. He joined at Labor Fest in Milwaukee with a t-shirt that said, "It's better in a union." He also said, if voted into office, one of his first goals would be to repeal Act 10. He says every worker has the right to sit at the table and negotiate for better wages and benefits. The Brewers rallied for a 4-3 win over the Cubs, trailing by a run in the eighth. Jackson Churio delivered a 2-RBI hit to the right side. He also made a sliding catch in the outfield for the third and final out in the ninth inning. Now the most accurate Fox 11 forecast. We're going to see cloudy skies today, mid-70s. Muggy tonight, upper 60s. Tomorrow, clouds and rain with a high in the upper 70s to near 80. I'm Chris Conley on Sheboygan's News and Weather Leader, 1330 1015 WHBL.
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0: in here. Our number, hello, 877-381-3811, 877-381-3811. I hope you had a great three-day weekend. Labor Day, which is really no Labor Day, but you get the point. I'm going to have to talk fast, like some of my colleagues. There's a lot to cover today, Mr. Producer. A whole lot. I want to start with, well, I want to give you a, sort of an inside scoop on how things are manipulated and things work to try and affect elections. And in this case, it's the elections in Israel. And they happen here, too, and elsewhere, but this is really quite seedy. And you'll see here that the PSYOP involves a media outlet called Haaretz, which is so radical, so extreme. We don't have anything like it in this country, and they obviously hate Netanyahu, and they hate America, too, by the way. And yet there's a following for this. You know, there's Marxists everywhere in the entire West, and they have quite a hold in the different aspects of the culture in Israel. But you'll see the release of a book, quotes in a book, quotes in the book, which are printed by the newspaper Haaretz. From there, it goes to other media that pick up on it immediately, like the Jerusalem Post, but the Associated Press, Reuters, almost every American newspaper and news outlet. And the fire begins. The fire begins, and the whole thing is gaslighted. And then what happens? All the opponents of Netanyahu put out statements. They want an investigation, that this is outrageous. And, of course, it's only like 4 or 5 weeks until the election over there. And it's extremely close. Now, what am I talking about? All right, I've set the stage in sort of a general way. Netanyahu's office strongly denied a report that the United Arab Emirates, the UAE, that its president gave him a direct warning about an impending Hamas attack before October 7, 2023. He called the claim, his office did, an outright absolute lie. The allegation surfaced in a newly released book, Hostages, 843 Days of Abandonment, and was regurgitated in the extremely radical Netanyahu-hating Israeli newspaper Haaretz. According to the book's authors, three anonymous foreign senior sources, stop right there. So the whole thing is built on three anonymous foreign senior sources. In a book timed before the election, marketed to have maximum impact and therefore sales during an upcoming election. I want you to think about these things. These anonymous foreign senior sources claim that the UAE president called Netanyahu 10 days before the October 7 attack, warning that Hamas's leader, Sinwar, was planning a major operation that could destabilize the entire region. Now, so this is the source of the headlines around the world today. And by the way, I wrote this early this morning. It all smelled like a skunk to me, and it turns out it was. Just stick with me. Three anonymous foreign senior sources in a book released today and promoted by Haaretz. Nothing more. Sounds almost too perfect, does it not, Mr. Reducer? Does it not, America? So perfect. Yet prior to the October 7 attack, not a single person went to the press, went to the public, jumped up and down, warning that Hamas was planning an attack, at least not with any specificity about the nature of the attack. None of the usual anonymous leaks to the Israeli media, Zippo, the Jerusalem Post, a hugely influential news outlet in Israel, had no news stories about it. I went back and I checked. In fact, not a single Israeli media outlet reported anything. So it just comes out today. Almost too perfect, America. This is how you have to unravel these things. Stick with me. It gets even better. Even the retired generals, like Gantz and Eshkolat, in Israel's political party, seeking to become prime minister, or part of a new government there, said nothing before October 7th about a possible attack. Odd if they had some knowledge of an impending terror attack of the kind that occurred on October 7th, yet they were silent. The timing of the book's release and the anonymous foreign sources promoted by Israel's most radical news outlet is not lost on anyone, as Netanyahu's political and media opponents pounced weeks before the election. They were all over today. "Well, he never told us about the warning," says Bennett, who was prime minister for about 14 seconds. Lapid, another one, goes to the media. He's from the media. Says it's outrageous. We need an investigation. And they all want to be prime minister. But it's particularly repulsive to watch this Naftali Bennett and this Yair Lapid, I just mentioned them, all over the media demanding new investigations. "We know, as a matter of fact," listen to this, I just kept digging and digging, that's what I do, "that there was a comprehensive 40-page Hamas battle plan codenamed Jericho Wall, which laid out aspects of the invasion strategy of Hamas, which was later executed on October 7th, that was acquired by Israeli intelligence in April 2022, when Bennett, who is now running for prime minister again, was serving as prime minister. So this 40-page intelligence report, they had it when he was the prime minister. This guy, Yair Lapid, who I mentioned, he was the alternative prime minister and the foreign minister at the time. Now, Netanyahu didn't return as prime minister until December 29, 2022. Many, many months after that report, the 40-page Hamas battle plan, codenamed Jericho's Wall, was in the hands of Bennett and Lapid, the opposition. You'd think these two men would be somewhat circumspect about the allegations they're launching, right? But no. And so I concluded this morning, today's allegation from anonymous sources in a book just released for maximum marketing attention and sales literally weeks before the Israeli election and promoted by a radical news outlet that seeks Netanyahu's defeat is ugly stuff. A well-organized, well-timed political ambush. The Prime Minister's office issued an absolute definitive statement saying this never happened. If there was any contact between UAE and Israeli government, they said it would be intel to intel, not president to prime minister. It just never happened. But we even know more. C14 News, Channel 14 News in Israel. Quote, "A senior Emirati," that's UAE, "a senior Emirati official fiercely denies the dubious Haaretz," that's the paper, "report claiming the UAE president warned Netanyahu ahead of October 7th. Quote, "You cannot fend off the wave of rumors in the Israeli media," unquote. And since then, the government of UAE says, "You keep us out of this. We're not getting involved in your campaigns, in your election." It never happened. It never happened. It's very difficult. It's very difficult when you attack like this in a very limited time period to defend yourself. And yet it is abundantly clear now that this was a complete setup, a psyop, to try and stop Netanyahu. You guys like Piers Morgan this morning when they came out, this story from Haaretz, He starts attacking Netanyahu and demands his head. But he's not alone. He's made it clear he hates the guy. But those who hate Netanyahu, of course, they'll believe anything and they'll use anything. And that's exactly what happened here. A senior Emirati official fiercely denies the dubious Haaretz report, reports Channel 14 News in Israel, claiming UAE president warned Netanyahu ahead of the October 7 attack. You cannot fend off the wave of rumors in the Israeli media. Now, the way that works here, the monarchy, is this guy would not have said what he said if it wasn't approved in advance. Anybody who takes Haaretz seriously is really a fool. And yet, all the media in the West took it very seriously because they want to believe. Because they want to believe. And the Netanyahu haters, they don't care what's truth or fact or fallacy, falsehoods. If it helps the cause to defeat him, then that's what they'll do. Let me tell you something. They may be happy if Netanyahu loses, but so will the Iranian regime be very happy. I just point that out. All right, we've got a lot more. I'll be right back.
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7: 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They're taking selfies and oversharing. 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

0: When we find them, and we find them all the damn time, I don't always have time to hit them, we plan for you the Islamist greatest hits. So this is front of mind, that your country's under attack from within. You may not see it every day, you may not hear it every day, but it's happening every single day. Muhammad Nasriat, Chicago Islamic scholar. We did not come here to coexist. Hattip Memory, M-E-M-R-I. .org. Cut one, go.
1: Unfortunately, these days we don't repeat this enough, or we don't have this aqidah concept firm in our minds that Islam did not come to coexist. Islam is the Islam la yu'la. And Islam ya'lu wa la yu'la alayh. And Islam is raised high and nothing is raised above Islam. We can't think of Islam that it came to live with these other religions in the sense that Islam is a religion amongst those religions and they have a share with the truth. And they have a share of justice. And they have a share of, you know, this worship of Allah, the correct worship of Allah subhanahu wa ta'ala. Islam came to correct all of that. Islam came to remove the oppression of all those religions. And it is the only truth, and it is the only way to justice.
0: Now you understand fundamentally, in that 50-second clip, what's the belief system and what they intend to do. Judaism doesn't work this way. Christianity doesn't work this way. Buddhism doesn't work this way. Hinduism doesn't work this way, all down the line. Of course, people would prefer if you share their faith. Some don't care, whatever. But now, one of those religions I mentioned insists that you must, and only can work through that religion to even speak to God, to pray to God, or to be a legitimate parishioner. Only Islam. And Islam is the latest of these religions. The latest. So you have Judaism almost 4,000 years ago, followed about 2,000 years, give or take, Christianity. Then you have Islam 1,400 years ago, and Islam says, oh, we're the real religion, we're the real faith. Says Muhammad. Who was Muhammad? Well, Muhammad was effectively a Bedouin in the desert, laying down the law. I'm going to spend a lot of time on this. I've decided, in part, I'm going to write a lot about this, but I'm not going to go beyond what I'm telling you right now. But I'm going to address this. How much time do I have, Rich? Not enough. When we come back, I want you to hear from Rajah Abdullah, an imam at the Youth Center in Brooklyn, not too long ago. We have imams everywhere. We have them in mosques, we have in youth centers, we have in other Muslim facilities, we've got so-called self-identified scholars, and this is going to have one day an enormous effect. You're going to have a whole generation of Americans who are Islamic, a whole generation who are going to hate with a vengeance, hate with violence, because this is the nature of Islamism, and it is the nature of what they are teaching. You think what's going on in the Middle East is going to be unique to the Middle East somehow? As little Israel fights for its survival every day, that's going to be us. That's going to be us. I'll be right back.

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4: Good afternoon. An Amazon cargo plane crashed while trying to land at Miami International Airport on Sunday. It struck a van and a car on the ground. Five people killed, five more injured. In Miami, here's Fox News Radio's Dana Marie McNichol.
5: The crash site of an Amazon cargo jet is being investigated one day after the plane went barreling past the runway, killing several people. The National Transportation Safety Board is now on scene. The Boeing 767 landing Sunday afternoon around 2 p.m. local time after flying in from Puerto Rico. It slammed through an airport fence and onto a road, hitting several cars before catching fire. Officials say some victims were trapped inside and under vehicles. The pilot and co-pilot were also trapped inside the aircraft.
4: Flock Safety may have been ready to sell private anonymous data from Sheboygan's Department of Public Works. Flock was willing to offer the types of vehicles and speed data for up to 5 years, utilizing the 15 cameras already deployed in the city. The Common Council meets tonight on whether to terminate their agreement with Flock. Canada's new tariffs on billions of dollars in American goods are now in effect, escalating the trade war with the U.S. The tariffs kicked in after midnight, ranging from 15% to 20%. Canada says tariffs are in response to 50% duties that go into effect in January that President Trump has ordered. Brewers have a 6:40 date with the Cubs after a 4-3 come-from-behind win yesterday. Jacob Mizorowski pitches tonight from American Family Field. Brewers up by 8 in the National League Central. Now the most accurate Fox 11 forecast. Cloudy, low 70s today. Cloudy tonight, but on the muggy side, upper 60s. Tomorrow, cloudy and scattered rain with a high near 80. I'm Chris Conley on Sheboygan's News and Weather Leader, 1330 1015, WHBL.
6: Your roof's in pretty good shape, isn't it? It all looks okay from the ground, but one good thunderstorm and all of a sudden,
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1: Washington Examiner got a guy, Con Carroll, who's in charge, I think, of the opinion page. He's really done grave damage to it, as far as I'm concerned. But there are some good columnists left, and they're usually the ones that same for the editor. Here, Byron York, Trump and his voters. This is very important. A new analysis in the Wall Street Journal offers striking evidence that for all his problems, President Trump has delivered economic benefits to the voters whose support was the foundation of his victory in 2024. The synopsis of the story is Americans without college degrees are having one of the best job markets in years. Unemployment among younger workers who didn't go to college has rarely been lower in recent decades. It is the opposite story for college grads. The article was based on work done by a think tank called the Burning Glass Institute. Analysts found that, the, quote, the unemployment rate for workers aged 22 to 34 who never graduated from college is at one of the lowest points unemployment is in the last 20 years. Meanwhile, workers with a bachelor's degree or higher are experiencing greater and difficulty getting a good job, just as job hunters without degrees are having one of their best runs. Those with college education are having one of their worst, according to the report. In the past, analysts noted the trends for the two groups, degreed and non-degreed, tended to move in the same direction at the same time. Now they have diverged, and the non-degreed improving and the degreed encountering problems. It's not that those with college degrees are suddenly at a huge disadvantage compared to those without. A degree still means something. The Wall Street Journal notes that for those workers between ages 25 and 54 who have a college degree, the unemployment rate averaged 2.7% in the last year. I mean, that's basically non-existent. For those with some college degree, but no degree, it was 3.6%. And for those with no college at all, they're talking about ages 25, I think it was, to 54. Those with no college at all, it was 4.7%. So the story is not that having no degree is better than having a degree. The story is that the economic circumstances of non-degreed workers are improving faster than those with degrees. A key part of Trump's rise and hold on power has been the support of voters who do not have college degrees. Trump's success has prompted hundreds of stories on the educational divide in politics, how educational status increasingly determines one's politics. The bottom line of all those stories is that those without degrees support Trump, those with degrees support Trump's opponents. He talks about the exit polls. And he goes on. Of course, it's not simple. Behind the numbers, there is profound economic and social dislocation, he writes. On the other side, people without college degrees with lower wages are struggling to pay the same high prices for groceries. All right, got it. Anyway, thought that was somewhat interesting. I did. What do you make of that, Mr. Producer? Do you want to give your degree back so you can, you know, is that how that works now? I don't know. Can you give your degree back? Most of what I learned, no, don't get me wrong, I didn't learn. It's not that I didn't learn anything in college and so forth, but what I've learned, mostly I'm self-taught, quite frankly. I had a few really good teachers, one in philosophy, one in history, maybe two in history, maybe one in poli-sci, that's about it. Not a lot. Most of it was just muscling through because I was so bored. I was bored stiff. Were you bored stiff in college, Rich? In the middle. I was so bored in high school. I was like a CC-plus student, and I read this article in the high school newspaper, the Cheltonian. Cheltenham Township, and I read it and says, if you get a 4.0 average in 11th grade, Temple University would consider accepting you after 11th grade rather than going through 12th grade. And then when you graduate your freshman year at Temple University, you would then get your high school diploma. So you know what Mark did? He put on his hypersonic brain power, and I kind of woke up because I was literally bored. I was just so bored. And so I got the straight A's in 11th grade. Shocked everybody. Not really. Not my parents. And I skipped the 12th grade. Then I went into college, and you know what I wanted to do, Rich? Get out of there. I was bored stiff. I was ready to go, folks. So I accelerated. I finished college in 3 years. Again, I'm not bragging. I'm just telling you what was driving me. I wanted to get out. Some of it was interesting. Some of it wasn't. But I was thinking to myself, what am I doing here? In some cases, I felt like I knew more than the professor. But it doesn't matter. So I got out of there with a very, very high average. And then I went into law school. At Temple, all through Temple, because this is the way I could get moving. And I went to the dean at Temple Law School. His name was Leah Kors. Unfortunately, he passed away. He was a moderate Democrat back then. We don't have any. We have like a handful of them today, but he was one. He could have been a radical, right? He was dean at Temple University Law School. Temple's a very radical school. Much more radical now, I'm sure, and it was radical then. And I went to him and I said, look, 3 years of law school, are you kidding me? Can I knock it out in 2 years? Is that okay? And he said, no. I said, why? Because it's an experience. Don't you know, Rich? It's an experience. Now, I figure not because of him that it was probably a rule because they didn't, you know, they didn't want me taking additional credits and so forth and moving through quickly because I believe we were paying by semester there, not so much by credits. So 3 years I was in there, but I was still bored. I was bored stiff with law school. And so I decided to run for the school board while I was in law school. Nobody does that. And at the time, you know, my mom and dad and brothers and all, and my buddy Eric, who passed away, as you know, were all very helpful. Door to door, I must have hit 3,800 doors. Now, I'm in law school, mind you. And we have what we call coffee clutches. I must have had 40 of those, pulling together people. And in the end, the primary we won, and then the general we won very big, and I was elected to the school board. And there I was, 19 years old. And that was pretty much it, Rich. Then I left there, and I went to Texas Instruments. You ever hear of them? Silence. You never heard of Texas Instruments? Yeah, calculators, right? Do they still make them? I don't even know. In Richardson, Texas. And I almost settled down in Plano, Texas, which is now a hot spot for the Islamists. But I had been campaigning for Reagan in 76. I don't know why I'm telling you this. And I campaigned for Reagan in 80. And he won, and I said, no, I got to work in the Reagan administration. That's what I have to do. And that's how all that started. And now look at me. Well, you know, that's the way it is. Got a great call from the president. The hell was it? Sunday night, actually. I think it was Sunday night. And, let me tell you something. He's not only as kind as can be, smart as hell, but he's hilarious. He's hilarious. I'm not going to get into it. Others do. I don't do that. You know, I just got called from the president, and he told me this, that. I don't do that. And I'm not going to start now. All right, back to our Islamist enemy, friends. Rajah Abdullah. At the Muslim Youth Center in Brooklyn. Brooklyn, that would be New York. Cut two, go.
2: We as Muslims in America and in the West, especially after September 11, we are seen as a security threat to the empire And the only way for
1: a security threat to the empire, you see. I don't think Muslims are. I think Islamists are. With big mouths who keep going on and on about taking down this country. Yeah, we think that's a threat, pal. Go ahead.
2: Mechanism is to prove that we are loyal to the security forces of this government, of this country. Now, this doesn't mean...
1: I thought it's his country, too. Isn't he is he a citizen, Mr. Biden? I think he is, right? So he said, this country. No, it's our country, a-hole. May I call you an a-hole? Because you are an a-hole. Go ahead.
2: Citizens, this is part of our Islam, to be loyal citizens, but loyal citizens to a healthy society. Not loyal citizens to an empire that has invaded Iraq, killing 1 million people. Invading Afghanistan.
1: No, we didn't kill 1 million people, Ms. Grant. You must be confusing us with Islamism. Go ahead.
2: Thousands and hundreds of thousands of people, and today funding and orchestrating a genocide in Gaza. We can't be loyal to that. If you are loyal to that, then I'm sorry.
1: You understand? You understand what he's saying? He's not loyal to that. That would be us. That country, that would be our country. This guy's having a tough time assimilating, isn't he? Go ahead.
2: Your religion. You're betraying the understanding of the religion that is about justice. We can't be claiming that we are worshiping Allah subhanahu wa ta'ala so we can please Him. But at the same time, or we claim that we want to make this world a better place because that is what we're supposed to do. That's why the Prophet sallallahu alaihi wasallam expanded the Muslim empire. This is why his companions...
1: He admits there's a Muslim empire. And of course, wherever that is expanded, there's peace and prosperity and kindness and equality. Free will. The humanitarianism just breaks out all over the place, doesn't it? It's fantastic. Except in England, where I think they had massive rape gangs, as I recall, that didn't go very well. Except in the continent of Africa, where Christians are being slaughtered in the most horrendous way, that didn't go very well. Except in Syria, where Muslims were slaughtering Muslims, and they threw in some Christians and Druze and Kurds and others as well. That wasn't a pretty picture at all. And then we have Yemen, 99% Muslim, where the Islamists are slaughtering Muslims, where they've lost 150,000 have been murdered. You know, only 540,000 in Syria. God knows how many in Africa. Oh, it's a religion of peace, and wherever they go, the humanitarianism is just pouring out of their pores. Go ahead.
2: Out of countries, and as we know, they open...
1: Shut up, jackass, and get the hell out of my country. I'll be right back.
0: Much love in.

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0: And now until the end of this week. Uh-oh, I told you it was coming. 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You won't even notice it. And then the savings kick in. Oh, my goodness. There's no better wireless choice out there than Pure Talk. And at just $15 a month for your first 3 months, now's a great time to choose Pure Talk before the week ends. Please, before the week ends, I get people contact us and say, am I too late? The answer is yes. So go ahead and do it now. That's dial #250, say Mark Levin. #250, say Mark Levin. All right. Look, I don't normally get into this. But Mr. Producer, you're Catholic, is that right, Rich Cementa? Okay. Pope Leo the 14th. Are you happy with him? Are you impressed with him? Are you neutral? You're in the middle. You think he's a little left for you? Pope Leo the 14th with reporters yesterday. We should perhaps be a little less fearful of Islam, he says. Cut three, go.
1: Some Catholics in Europe believe that Islam is a threat to a Christian identity of the West. Are they right? And what would you say to them?
2: All of the conversations that I had during my time both in Turkey and in Lebanon, including with many Muslims, were precisely concentrated on the topic of peace and respect for people of different religions. I know that, as a matter of fact, that has not always been the case. I know that in Europe there are many times fears that are present but oftentimes generated by people who are against immigration and trying to keep out people who may be from another country, another religion, another race. And in that sense, I would say that we all need to work together. One of the values of this trip is precisely to raise the world's attention to the possibility.
0: All right, thank you. Thank you. I'm not going to be rude. I'm not even going to comment. Except to say, if the Islamist terrorists could get their hands on this Pope, they'd murder him in 10,000 ways. That's what they do. There's a level of naivete that is very upsetting and concerning to a lot of people. I'll leave it at that. The fact of the matter is, I don't know how you can look at Europe and think that the people in Europe have done anything but open their arms to Islamists, and now they see what's taking place against them. You can hear the imams, I'm playing them for you, the so-called scholars, I'm playing them for you, they're politicians, I'm playing them for you.
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17: Multiple carriers hit. I'm Lee Silicera, Fox News. U.S. Central Command says forces destroyed 5 Iranian crude oil carriers after the Islamic Revolutionary Guard targeted a U.S. Navy warship with ballistic missiles twice over the past 2 days. And CENTCOM says no American personnel were harmed. Iran now claims it's targeted U.S. interests in Jordan. President Trump again made the case for U.S. strikes on Iran this morning during a tribute to 9/11 first responders.
18: We're right now fighting because we have a certain nation that wanted a nuclear weapon. They were very close to getting it, and now they have no chance at getting it.
17: The president complimented the U.S. military, saying the blockade of Iranian ports has been effective. A 21-foot steel beam recovered from the World Trade Center displayed near the White House this morning.
18: This battered piece of steel here today on the ellipse is a reminder that America is blessed with a strength no fire can consume, no evil can conquer, and no terror can destroy.
17: The beam is touring the U.S. this year in a partnership with the Tunnel to Towers Foundation. The president also awarded the Medal of Freedom posthumously to Wells Crowther, the so-called man in the red bandana, who is credited with saving at least 18 people before the Trade Center's South Tower collapsed. The Supreme Court turns away an emergency appeal from Missouri Republicans in the latest redistricting fight.
19: An emergency appeal from the state's attorney general was denied. That means a Missouri Supreme Court ruling will stand, which suspended the new districts and forced a referendum vote on the issue of redistricting. Missouri currently has 6 Republicans and 2 Democrats in the House. The proposed new map from GOP lawmakers would likely have given Republicans an advantage in 7 of the 8 districts.
17: Fox's Jared Halpern, and America's listening to Fox News.
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17: Transportation Secretary takes aim at Ford over what he claims is their over-reliance on Chinese technology.
0: Transportation Secretary Sean Duffy writes he's deeply alarmed by Ford's continued reliance on licensed technology from Chinese company CATL, which makes lithium iron phosphate batteries. He writes, even in a scaled back way, the reliance challenges the spirit of American national and economic security. He also chastises the company for their joint venture with the Chinese car manufacturer Geely in Valencia, Spain, as well as their talks with Chinese car company BYD for hybrid vehicle components. He says Ford should be trying to out-innovate China, not relying on them. Ford has previously defended such relationships, especially the reliance on CATL battery knowledge, saying it will increase the pace of domestic manufacturing knowledge, without which the U.S. could fall behind global competitors. Jessica Rosenthal, Fox News.
17: American opinions on the quality of education in the U.S. are hitting an all-time low.
1: New polling out shows satisfaction in the K through 12 U.S. public education system sinking 11 points over the past 2 years to the lowest level since Gallup started polling on the subject 27 years ago. The survey of some 2,000 adults published by Gallup and the Walton Family Foundation shows just 32% say they're completely or somewhat satisfied. At the same time, dissatisfaction surged to a high of 67%, driven by a growing political divide and concerns schools aren't preparing kids for college and future jobs. Satisfaction among Democrats seeing the steepest drop, followed by independents. Lillian Wu, Fox News.
17: Thieves sliced through a fence, climbed through a window, and stole four valuable Renoir paintings from a small museum on the French Riviera, but left two of them as they ran away. A

0: is here. Now, broadcasting from the underground command post, deep in the bowels of a hidden bunker, somewhere under the brick and steel of a nondescript building, we've once again made contact with our leader, Mark Levin.
1: Hello, everybody. It'd be me, myself, and I, all three of us. How are you? Well, there's been a little spat. Actually, a big brawl, if you will, online. And there always are big brawls. They're very toxic there. And there's this guy who claims to be an independent reporter. His name is Nick Sorter. Isn't that his last name, Rich? What a lowlife, in my humble opinion, this guy is. The Israel lobby. Well, we all know what he means by that. The Israel lobby. And he has his head up, the isolationist, big government, quasi-socialist ASS. So he's all in with that stuff. He's all in with the Huey Long stuff and the rest of it. And yet this is a movement, much like a bowel movement, within the Republican Party and the conservative movement. And it's very strange, too. You've got some of these people who, what's the guy's name, Knowles? Michael Knowles, who comes up with new labels for the wrong thing. For instance, talks about establishment conservatives. And what is the subject here? The subject is a program, I'm going to put it in basic English. It's a program the government has that it's had for a long time. It spends billions of dollars subsidizing, based on income level, by the way, stay-at-home, as an example, mothers or fathers who are raising their families to try and help them. And so the report's out that the White House, with the strong urging of the vice president, wants to expand the program. They say redirect it, but it's expanded to include pretty much all families. Pretty much all families. So if a mother stays home or father stays home, they will receive, the number being thrown around as $9,000. $9,000. So I look at this and I say to myself, we have a $40 trillion debt. That's on book. Off book, we have over $300 trillion debt when you consider entitlements and future IOUs. We're spending over $1 trillion a year now on interest on the debt. And interest on the debt is bigger than the entire defense budget. In fact, interest on the debt, should rates go up any significant way, will soon, and I might say soon, in 10 to 15 years, consume the entire budget. I don't care what great causes out there, because there are always great causes for more government, for more borrowing, for more debt, for more spending, and more taxing. But you have to be Helen Keller not to see and not to hear that we just hit $40 trillion, and the estimate is in 4 to 5 years we're going to hit $50 trillion. 50! And we can't grow our way out of $50 trillion. We cannot grow our way out of $50 trillion. And so what's going to happen? What's going to happen when we hit $50 trillion, say, in 5 years? And then on top of that, what's going to happen in 6 years when Social Security benefits can't be paid in full? And what are we going to do in 7 years when Medicare can't be paid in full? Well, at least we expanded this one program to include all family members, Mr. Producer. Who pays the price for all of this? With massive new taxes, with massive inflation. And let me tell you something, if you think government was out of control during the pandemic, you just wait. If this economy collapses, there will be no respect for the Constitution. And you will have fellow citizens who want martial law. I'm not kidding about this. It's not fear-mongering, it's reality. The laws of economics are just as scientific as the laws of physics. They don't change. They don't change. So we literally have these sort of, I call them pseudo-conservatives, but they're socialist light, and they go around calling anyone who disagrees with them, you're the rhino. You might be a constitutional conservative, a fiscal conservative, and you're now a rhino or an establishment conservative. They think they're kind of Marxist language playing and word games. It's going to influence you and somehow, wait, I didn't know, that's me. No, it's not you. Well, can't we help families? This is what we get out of the Heritage Foundation. Can't we help families? Yeah, get out of their face. But we help everybody else. How is that a policy? How is that a policy? Obviously, if you create a brand new entitlement for middle class people, it can't pay for itself. It's impossible. Well, let's just tax the billionaire. So they start to sound like Bernie Sanders, right? They got the class warfare going on and all the rest of it.

0: That's enough. We've got to figure out.
1: A little bit of an echo there, Rich.
0: We got to figure out how to get out of this. All right, let me hit this.
1: Hold on, America. There it is, I think. Did I hit it back up, Mr. Producer? No. Hold on, I got to hit the backup. I'm looking for it. Oh, my goodness. How's that? Is that the backup? It's not the throw-up, is it? All right, here we are. It's a backup system, so if you have a little problem with the original line, it's actually quite good that it does that. A little inside baseball on the outside. Anyway, you get the point? I don't know why this is complicated. So what's happening is we're getting a cult of personality situation here. Cult of personality. So if the VP proposes it, we got to defend it. And if you don't defend it, you're obviously a rhino, warmonger, isolationist. What else do they say? You know, they come up with these stupid phrases. Now, I've been at this since I was 13 years old. That is constitutionalism and conservatism. Since I was 13, that's a long time. And I've only written 10 books. But when you write 10 books, you might as well write 20 books because you leave a lot on the editing floor because you got to limit the size of the book, the length of the book. I've got shelf after shelf after shelf after shelf. We're running out of shelves here. I keep buying these small, you know, bookshelves. I keep putting books on them. We're out of space. In two homes, we're out of space. So when you get these little miscreants and malcontents who pop up and say, oh, you're an establishment conservative, I say, you know what, this guy's got an IQ of a cucumber. Or we have a guy that's invented a brand new philosophy called NatCon, or National Conservatism. Gee, we never heard of that before. Nationalism, we've never heard of that before. Look, there's always a little bit of nationalism in what we support and so forth and so on. But we're not nationalists. I mean, when you think of the framers of the Constitution, they were mostly federalists. Federalism. Federalism. State authority. Meaning the states. But even more than that, individual free will. And so there's a sort of a the muddying of the waters, mush, if you will. There's no new philosophy here. Just stupid policy. That's it. No new philosophy, stupid policy. They're not cons. They're just cons. Not cons, neocons, the whatever. But, I really don't think... I really don't think we should be thinking about expanding programs. I really don't think that we should be thinking about creating an entitlement for the vast majority of Americans. Who the hell is going to pay for that? The vast majority of Americans, in one pocket, out the other. Policy set on tax incentives, tax credits, tax breaks, to put money back into the private sector, back in your pockets. I can live with that for sure. Or policies that wean people off of government, like school choice, weaning people off of government schools. People are, they're out there actually saying, what's the difference between school choice and expanding this program for families? I'm like, what? Do you truly have to be dumb to be a so-called influencer? School choice, the idea generally invented by Milton Friedman, was how do you wean people out of the government-run school system? Homeschooling and so forth and so on. He's the one that came up with it. And prior to the legal movement, in many school districts, homeschooling was considered truancy in order for them to block it. So groups like Landmark Legal Foundation, which I was honored to be associated with, and others brought lawsuit after lawsuit, federal and state, to stop that. And to promote school choice. I'm well aware of what school choice is. And school choice isn't about creating a bigger government or a bigger government-run school system. So there's a complete lack of reasoning and logic? That's very perplexing to me, that it needs to be addressed. And I'm finding a lot of this is in the D.C. think tanks that you thought may have been conservative. They're really not anymore. Some are, but few. Just a few. Or some of these institutions that we used to honor, I'm not going to get into which one, same thing. Same thing. Now all of a sudden government's good. If we control who gets the money, who it's redistributed to, what the program... No. The central government's too big and too powerful. We just reduced 250,000 federal workers. The President of the United States said nobody thought that was possible. Nobody. And he did it. Anyway, this is out there going on and on. You must be an establishment conservative. Or you're actually a liberal. You got one of these eggheads or quasi-eggheads or sort of, I suppose, a scrambled egghead. He's out there with the invention of his theory. Ted Cruz and I are liberals, Mr. Producer. We're liberals. Rhinos, warmongers, you know, they're just sort of shooting it out there. Oh, they're so brilliant. Ladies and gentlemen, $40 trillion, hundreds of departments and agencies, multiple hundreds of programs, if not thousands, trillions of dollars. What's the new idea? What's the new idea that's going to help families? Does the government help families? Is that what we've learned over the decades? Does the government help families? The government needs to stop. I'll be right back.
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0: The midterms are almost here, and Republicans could be in deep trouble. Polls show Democrats leading in key races. Tonight, Rob Finnerty on Newsmax reveals the growing threat from the DSA and the radical left. With less than 60 days to go, Finnerty says it's time for the GOP to hit the panic button. The House may go, and control of the Senate is up for grabs. Gas prices, mortgage rates, health care, and out-of-control national debt. Americans are angry. And Newsmax shows you how the progressive left wants total control of Congress. Tallarico, El Sayed, AOC, Bernie Sanders. Finnerty reveals President Trump's secret plan to fight back. Don't miss Finnerty tonight at 8 p.m. Eastern on Newsmax. 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

this debate will be going on because we literally have people who are pushing this big government crap. And I really do worry when President Trump leaves office. I really do. I really do. And I really do take it in every day how lucky we are that he's there. I'm not kidding. I'm not kidding. And when he's not there, it'll be obvious why. And God forbid if these bastards win this midterm election. You got to get out. You got to vote. No questions. No second guessing. The primaries are over. Put it away. Forget about it. Forget about it. Straight Republican ticket right now. That's what it is. Look, I have to hold my nose too. Okay? This is a different election. It's a different election. Look, we started here. I hear others saying, we started the Tea Party movement. No, they didn't. First of all, it was spontaneous. But number two, Liberty and Tyranny, my book, this radio show, which is much bigger than all the rest of them. Hannity's one, I'm number two, no matter what anybody says. Facts are facts. And we're the ones that got behind this. I'm the one that got behind Tea Party with Liberty and Tyranny. And I'm just making the point. We got to be as active as before. We got to be as united as before. We've got time to talk about this. But if you have early voting, vote early. If you have absentee voting, then vote absentee. You can never be sure in some parts of this country if you're going to get to the poll in time, or maybe you'll be called away and it'll be too late. Get your vote in. I can tell you I'm going to vote as early as I can. It's that simple. Forget about tradition. Tradition's over. The SAVE Act, the president's trying to get the SAVE America Act passed. We got a problem. They're called Republicans. It's the way it is. So we do what we can. Each of us has a role. Each of us. Don't think you don't. Well, I didn't give money. It's okay. Well, I wasn't working the poll. It's okay. Be better if you could do something. But if not, vote. Now, if you're married or you have a friend, make sure they vote. If they're going to vote the right way. If they're not, forget about it. But family members, friends, right? People at church or at synagogue, just make sure it's a conservative synagogue. You understand what I'm saying. So, just do it. You're in charge. You're the precinct worker. You're the ward leader. You're the committee man. Whatever you want to be, that's you. That's you, Mr. and Mrs. America. We have done this before. You and I have done this before. We've pulled this off. Now, we don't get credit for it. Oh, those podcasters are so great. No, they're not. They're full of crap, and they don't do anything. We do it. We do it. Not so much under the radar. We're on the radar, but we do it. We don't get any attention. Why? Because the liberals don't know how to do this, conservative talk radio. They fail, and then they fail again. So they've given up on it, so they pretend it doesn't exist. Good. We own the field. You and me, we own the field. And we're the most activists of any of the radio programs and radio hosts. You and me. Tea Party. We were anti-Republican establishment before all these weirdos there who want more government. You know, we're the anti-establishment. No, you're not. You're worse than the establishment. You're big spending liberals. That's right, I said it. They're big spending liberals. That's what they are. It's what they are. This program is moving too fast. It's halfway over. We'll be right back.

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1: So Mark Dubowitz at the Foundation for the Defense of Democracies, I've posted something to him, but I like the way he put it here. The European Union looks to Israel. They're now reports out. They're looking to Israel to strengthen their high-tech air defenses and space capabilities. And just so you know, America, this is what Israel brings to the table, even for us. It's really quite remarkable. Even as 11 European countries announce sanctions against Israel. You hear that, Mr. Producer? If I'm Israel, I say, you know what? You take care of your own defenses and your own space issues, you know? Europe wants Israeli technology to help defend itself against Putin while browbeating Israel into accepting a Palestinian terror state. You believe this? Israel should say no. No, we're not going to do it. In my view. Enough is enough. The European countries don't help us. The European countries are worse. In the case of Israel, they actually want to see it. I don't know. But they must think they run Israel. Now, they don't put sanctions on communist China for what it's doing to the Uyghurs or the Tibetans or the Christians. You don't even think about it. Because that's a big country with a lot of military, very strong. So they're hypocrites. Or what should we do in the case of England? I'm now of a different mind when it comes to the Falklands, you know? Maybe they should go back to Argentina. We have an ally there, don't we? All right, ready for this one? Oh, this will really get them worked up. Northern Ireland. You know, for a lot of its history, Northern Ireland was part of really Ireland, at least in a very a loose way. Well, maybe we should reopen that one. But as far as I'm concerned, the Israelis, what are they going to get from the British government? Dental care? No, that they don't want, trust me. What are they going to get? The cuisine? Fried fish and French fries? Now, I happen to be somebody who likes that, to be perfectly honest with you. Just being honest, I'm always honest. I like fried fish with French fries. I'm eating a lot less French fries, by the way. But fried fish I like. You know, with a little cocktail, I eat it with cocktail sauce. Do you eat fried fish, Rich? So what do you put on it? Nothing, just fried fish? Boring. But you know, I put the cocktail sauce. Most people don't do that. Put cocktail sauce. Why do I put cocktail? It's the closest thing to ketchup that I'm allowed to put on there. That's it. That's all. But seriously, I mean, you're talking about countries that have a long history of imperialism and colonialism. Britain, France, not so much Canada. Canada's, you know. Anyway, so there's that. Abdul Saeed, excuse me, don't want to be disrespectful. Abdul El Saeed, running for the Senate, hates America. Look, by the way. When somebody hates America, you're America. They hate you. You understand what I'm saying? America is not some inanimate object. America is you. The American people. You're America. Mr. and Mrs. America. That's why I call you Mr. and Mrs. America. So they hate you. That's the whole point. But don't worry. Medicare for all. Oh, okay. Pound around with terror types. Don't worry. Healthcare for all. Okay. Yeah. As long as I get my free health, everything's fine, yeah. You know what free health care is like? Crap. You know, you get free. Can I get free health? Sure you can. Just wait in line for 6 months. But I have a heart. I said, wait in line. Don't disrupt. Don't interrupt me. Don't disrupt the line. I'll call security. I mean, you're on the phone. It's a... Look, I have an oncology appointment. I'm sorry you're not on the list, Mr. Smith. look, this is very serious. I need to give him a... You're not on the list, Mr. Smith. Write your congressman. Ask your congressman. Okay. God. What's incredible is so many people, and not you, not in this audience, but so many people in this country do not appreciate it. It's insane. Absolutely insane. You know, when I hear these guys, these clowns, talk about extending this government, effectively welfare or entitlement program, so all parents of all economic sectors, they talk like communists, all economic sectors are covered. Why should it just be the poor? Well, I don't know. Why don't I get food stamps? Why should that just be the... I mean, how stupid is this? Let's all go down together, the whole economy, the whole budget. Yes, yes. That's the new conservative. That's the nutcon in you. I can't do that. I don't. What are you, a warmonger? You must be a Jew. What? What? Oh, yes. At least sympathetic to them. Or Israel. It's, they're behind it. Behind what? Well, whatever. Abdul El Saib! Cut four, go.
2: Don't leave your faith at the door. Don't apologize.
1: No, I understand. He's talking at the convention of the Islamic Society in North America. This is a radical group, by the way. Don't leave your faith at the door. No, no, no. Go in the streets. Make sure you're outside of a synagogue or a church. Yeah, that's right. Don't leave it outside the door. Come on now. Inside the door, outside the door. Whatever door. Go ahead.
2: Don't leave your faith at the door. Don't apologize for who you are or how you pray.
1: I don't know about you, but I don't see all these Islamists going around apologizing. Do you, Mr. Producer? I'm sorry. I'm sorry. Do those words even cross the guy's lips, these radical Islam? No, they don't. I'm sorry. Don't apologize. Whatever you... Don't apologize. Go ahead.
2: Dad, bring your whole self to this.
1: Say what?
2: I want to speak directly to the parents out here today.
1: Hmm.
2: How often is it that your kids tells you that I feel like I
1: gotta
2: get...
1: Okay, your kids don't tells you. They tell you. Now, this guy is a pretend doctor. He was running around saying he was a doctor. He's not a doctor. If anything, he's a mental patient. But you understand my point. As the kids tells you, oh, you're going to be writing legislation? Go ahead.
2: We say, you know that? I don't quite know. We steer them into safer paths.
1: What?
2: If your child tells you, you know, I think I've got it in me to be that next great historian. I've got it in me to be a journalist. I've got it in me to run for office. I'm going to ask you to empower them in that journey. America does not need us to cower backward when small-minded people tell us that we are not part of this place. America needs...
1: Excuse me, dummy. It's people like you who say you're not part of this place. Don't you get it, dummy? You don't believe in assimilation, dummy. That's the problem, dummy. You don't promote assimilation. These imams I play... Can somebody give me an imam who promotes assimilation into the American system and has respect, but at least hands off when it comes to other faiths? Can somebody show me that? No, we get the dummy here. The dummy. Go ahead.
2: All that we have and all that we can contribute to the work of making America that great place it can yet be.
1: Excuse me, it is a great place right now. Right now. Otherwise, what the hell are you doing here? Why did your parents come here, and why are all these other people here? That's right. They left really great places, like hellholes in Syria and Yemen and Egypt. Everybody knows the Middle East is the place to go. The only place to go, really, is Israel. But, you know, the Arab countries, the Islamic countries, they're just fantastic. Everybody loves them. You're not allowed in. What do you mean I'm not allowed in? You're a Jew. You're not allowed in. What do you mean I'm not? You're a Christian. Excuse me? Yeah, that's right. I'm not allowed in. What do you mean I'm not? I'm a Hindu. Oh. You're not allowed in. Why? I'm a Buddha. Oh, okay. I can't go in. No, you can't go in and you'll never get out. It's like the... No, I won't say the Roach Hotel. I shouldn't say that. Should I, Mr. Producer? Maybe misunderstood. Definitely misunderstood. You know, folks, I want you to think about something. A young woman discovers she's pregnant. She's scared. She's alone. Maybe she's been told that abortion is her only option. Well, what if instead of telling her to end that life, someone said, we'll help you, put their arm around her and say, we will help you. You don't have to do this alone. That's what Sanctuary of Hope does, Sanctuary of Hope. 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
1: Reason why liberals hate this show. 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
0: Yeah, yeah. Is that Chris Matthews? Who is that? This is the fastest show in America. It just goes fast. Whatever happened to Colby Hall, Mr. Producer? Remember him? Whatever happened to Colby Hall? He fell off the edge of the earth. He was such an outstanding journalist, except when he got caught making up quotes over at Mediaite. Now, as you folks know, Mediaite is owned by, the founder is Dan Abrams. Dan Abrams is also an ABC News analyst, and Dan Abrams has probably the most perfect wig that they, you know, crazy glue on top of his head. I mean, it's a full-scale helmet, don't get me wrong, but it's like perfect. When he goes to bed at night, you know, he's got to hang it up with his suit or whatever. You know, you got to deflee it. You got to do stuff like that. But let's take a look at all the wonderful headlines on media just to entertain ourselves. Supreme Court rejects Missouri's appeal to restore GOP gerrymandered maps. Chris Rock declares Trump got one crucial thing right, almost clears him. Fox's Kudlow suggests Ted Cruz announce presidential bid in November. Reporter grills Tom Holman for 3 minutes over ICE arrest at school bus stop. Okay, an ICE arrest at a school bus? You can't do that. Not at a school bus stop? No. Not at a restaurant? No. Not at a Home Depot? No, no. Not at a swimming pool? By God, no. Nowhere. You're not allowed to arrest anybody anywhere. You understand what I'm saying? You got to go where these people are. No, no. Well, how the hell are you going to arrest them? That's the point. Don't. Get it? That's where they're coming from. They're really great over there at Media. Intrepid reporters. There's more here, but I bore you. We'll be right back.